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2: Hour three, our power hour, our final hour of the week, unfortunately. Hope you have some good weekend plans ahead of you. Welcome back. President Trump on Air Force One today about Taiwan. Cut three, go.
3: President Xi said there was a risk of conflict with the U.S. over Taiwan.
4: No, I don't think so. I think we're going to be, we'll be fine. He doesn't want to see, a war. And you have two things. You have the Iranian situation, and that I think we agree almost entirely, other than he's a buyer, and we're not. We don't need it. And on Taiwan, he doesn't want to see a movement for independence. He says, look, you know, we've had it for thousands of years. And then,
2: all right, let's stop right there. They've not had it for thousands of years at all. And it would be very helpful if the people in the administration would provide information to the president about that. I think it was in the 15 or 1600s, the mainland empire conquered Formosa. Then they left. The Japanese conquered it much more recently. And then again, they're trying to take it back. But that island, Taiwan, as we call it today, was never part officially or any other way of mainland China. It simply was not. And I just want to be clear. So it's not thousands of years, that's for sure. Go ahead.
4: I mean, left, that we were going to get it back. They had the Korean War. A lot of things happened. On Taiwan, he feels very strongly. I made no commitment either way.
2: And that is the policy of the United States government. It's been the policy of the United States government really since Nixon and so forth. This ambiguity. Cut four, go.
3: Would the U.S. defend Taiwan if it came to it?
4: I don't want to say. I'm not going to say that. There's only one person that knows that. You know who it is? Me. I'm the only person. That question was asked to me today by President Xi. I said, I don't talk about that.
3: He asked you today.
4: He asked you if you would send troops. Asked me if I'd defend them. I said, I don't talk about that.
2: Which is smart. If he said yes, flat out, then Xi would prepare for that. If he said no, then he'd move. So that's important. And again, that's been the position of our government for several decades now. What else? You learn a lot from the president during these pressers, especially on Air Force One. Cut five, go.
5: On Iran, have you rejected the latest proposal from Iran, or where does that stand?
4: Well, I looked at it, and if I don't like the first sentence, I just throw it away.
5: What was the first sentence?
4: An unacceptable sentence. Because they have fully agreed no nuclear, and if they have any nuclear of any form, I don't read the rest of
3: the
4: letter.
3: So 20 years is not enough for you? It's got to be a permanent...
4: No, 20 years is enough, but the level of guarantee from them is not enough. In other words, it's got to be a real 20 years, not a...
2: Well, that's information right there. 20 years. 20 years. 20 years can go very, very fast, don't you think, Rich? How many of you have a 13-year-old or a 12-year-old or a 3-year-old or a 20-year-old? 20 years. To me, it ought to be permanent. The only way it's permanent, I'm just giving you my opinion, is to destroy that regime. That's the only way it's permanent. It's going to get harder and harder and harder by every passing year to prevent them from having a nuclear weapon if we don't put them out of business right now, once and for all. Go ahead.
4: But we're not even talking about what the nuclear does. Came up with a term which seems to have gone on.
3: I'm talking about it because they would not remove the...
4: Yeah, they said that they can't remove it because they don't have the technology to remove it. They don't have the type of tractors. They say the only one... They told me directly... They said the only one that can remove it is China or the U.S. We're the only ones with the equipment. They said, you were right, it is a complete obliteration. With that being said, I want to get it. And they agreed to it, but then they took it back, but they'll agree to it eventually.
2: Mm-hmm. All right. Let's keep going. Let's go to cut six, please. Go.
5: Did President Xi make any firm commitment to put pressure on the Iranians?
4: I'm not asking for any favors, because when you ask for favors, you have to do favors in return. We don't need favors. We ask him to put pressure, because I don't need favors. I think he will. I think automatically he'd like to see it opened up. He gets about 40% of his energy or his oil from that, you know, from the strait. We get none.
2: These are good answers by the president, actually, and I think he probably was the same as Xi, quite frankly. Cut seven, go.
4: We've had a total victory, except by people like you that don't write the truth. You know, you should
2: talking
4: write,
2: to David Sanger of the New York Times. Go ahead.
4: Sort of treasonous what you write, but you and the New York Times and CNN, I would say, are the worst.
3: On another war.
4: You should know better. Your editors tell you what to write, and you write it. You should be ashamed of
3: yourself. This is another war.
4: I actually think it's treason. When you write like they're doing well militarily, and they have no Navy, no Air Force, no anti-anything. By the way, we knocked out 85% of their manufacturing for the missiles. We knocked out everything. We haven't knocked out other than one bridge, and we did because they misbehaved. But we have bridges we could knock out. We could knock out their bridges and their electrical capacity within 2 days. We can knock out the whole thing. And then I read the New York Times, and they act like they're doing well. And everybody knows that. That's why your subscribers are way down. You know, the Times subscribers are way down because it's fake news.
3: Way down.
2: I love when he does that. He lets them have it because it's true. It's true. Now, we have Marco Rubio on NBC News yesterday. Cut eight. Go.
6: Did President Trump raise the issue of Iran with China?
7: He did, and it was important because the Chinese side said they are not in favor of militarizing the Straits of Hormuz, and they're not in favor of a tolling system. And that's our position. We will never support an Iranian tolling system in the Straits of Hormuz, nor do we think they have a right to put mines in international waters. And so it's good that we have alliance or at least agreement on that point. I think the fundamental question is, what are we going to do about it? We have a resolution now before the United Nations that in which 100-something countries have co-signed. The Bahrainis are the sponsor, but we're strongly behind it and been pushing very hard on it. And it very clearly makes those points. So we hope the Chinese will vote for it. So right now we haven't gotten their commitment to vote for it yet at the United Nations. Maybe that'll change after today's meeting. I don't know.
2: Great Secretary of State there. There are polls out there that show him leading in the Republican nomination, followed by J.D., followed by DeSantis. Now, you know what polls are worth right now? Nothing. Zero. I'm just pointing that out. Nothing. Zero. We'll be right back.
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0: Well, America, the week is officially over. The weekend begins right now. Don't forget Life, Liberty, and Levin tomorrow night, 8 p.m. Eastern on Fox. Sunday night, 8 p.m. Eastern on Fox. I think I'm the only primetime host on the weekend that has two shows. Don't forget to set your DVR, okay? We salute our armed forces, police officers, firefighters, emergency personnel, ICE, our truck drivers. Good night, Spritey and Griffey and Pepsi and Smokey. Good night, Zelda and Gigi and Indy and Patton. Good night, Rory and Marty and Barney. We remember our friends in Ukraine and Israel and in Iran. And you, the American people, thank God for you. Good night, Dad. Good night, Mom. Good night, Leo. Good night, Joe. Good night, Bernard. We're holding down the fort, doing the best we can. Good night, Teddy. Good night, Lou. And good night, all the patriots who've come and gone. And good night to you, great Americans. I'll see you tomorrow night on...
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4: He's back at the White House. I'm Tom Graham, Fox News. President Trump has returned from Beijing after a summit with China's leader, Xi Jinping. 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

0: Talk, 770 AM, 92.5 FM, WVNN. Dale Jackson here with you. Thank you very much for joining us. I'm going to just be honest with you this morning. I almost did not make it to work today. And if you want to hear why, you're going to be, you're not going to be. I'm going to be somewhat embarrassed by it. But I got to tell you. I almost missed work today because of my toe. That's the truth. My disgusting, infected toe. I don't know what's going on with it. It is not feeling well. It is disgusting. It is pus-filled. It hurts. And I'm a cranky, cranky man because of it. Man, baby, maybe, because of it. Bugsy, how gross is it? How gross would you say it is?
1: On a scale of 1 to 10, maybe like a 5, honestly.
0: Oh, really?
1: Yeah.
0: Okay. All right. All right. I thought it looked way worse than that. We're not going to post a picture of it online. I can tell you that much right now. But it is disgusting. And I am not a happy camper here this morning, okay? I'm just not. I'm not a happy camper here this morning. And I cannot tell you that I'm going to be in a good mood today. It's very likely I'm going to be in a very, very bad mood today because of my little toesies, okay? It's just not looking too good. I don't know what I did. I have no idea. But if I wear shoes, it hurts. And last night, Grant had a baseball game, and I'm out there. And I don't know what was wrong with these kids. They were worse behaving kids than I've seen in a very long time. These little 6, 7, and 8-year-olds. Why aren't they perfect kids sitting on the bench just watching the game and cheering on their team? You know, that kind of stuff. But my foot was killing me the entire time, so I'm sure I was in a fantastic mood with this. But it has swollen up. You can see the pus. It is painful. So my pain shall become your pain. Moving on past that, I went and looked back at the text messages yesterday about Yaffe and his automobile purchase. And three things appear to be clear. One, I should be Dave Ramsey. Okay, that is number one. Or Dale Ramsey, if you'd like, if you're nasty. Two, I'm 100% right when I tell Yaffe he should not be buying a new automobile. I do not have the gout, by the way. I'm just throwing that out there. I see a lot of you texting that in. I do not have gout. Bugsy, back me up here.
1: I don't know. Now that you mention it, maybe you have gout.
0: Shut up. It is not gout. I've seen gout before. That ain't gout. Okay, I can tell you that right now. It is an infection brought about, I think, by excessive running, rubbing away some of the skin, and then me just saying, it'll heal itself and continuing on.
1: To me, it looks like something got underneath your nail bed.
0: Okay. And not gout, though. Yeah. So there we go. It is not gout. Gout is a disease that you might find or an illness that if Yaffe told you he had gout, you'd be like, yeah, I see it. Right?
1: Yeah.
0: Yeah, I can see Yaffe having gout. But no, not me. Not me. Either way. What was I saying? Oh, yeah. Number one, I should be Dale Ramsey. That's true. Number two, I am 100% correct on Yaffe's automobile purchase and what a bad idea it is. And number three, my boss punked me out. Now, those are the three takeaways that I've gotten from that conversation. I guess it replayed last night. But, yeah, all three of those things are true. All three of those things are true. My boss came in here, a very successful individual, financially successful individual, too, and the most positive motivator you've ever seen in your entire life. Came in here and basically, I think, convinced Yaffe might buy a Ferrari before this is all said and done. I mean, it's very possible that Yaffe gets a second mortgage on his house. Maybe he gets a what do they call those? What are the things they sell the old people? What are those things?
1: He already has a timeshare.
0: No, I know his parents do have a timeshare. But no, what is the thing they sell the old people? The thing when they sell them at the end of the day, their family die or they're dying or whatever, they're old, and they sell them a mortgage at the end of their life.
1: I forget what it's called. Mortgage? I don't know.
0: Yeah, there it is. Yeah, if he's going to get a reverse mortgage and buy himself like a Ferrari or something.
1: Meanwhile, he's been debating whether or not he can afford a TV, so...
0: Really?
1: Yeah, he's not sure if he should get a new TV.
0: You could buy like a 60-inch TV at Walmart for $170. What are you talking about?
1: If that's a possible problem, maybe he shouldn't be buying a new car.
0: No, you're right. You're right. You'll notice he didn't say that to me. He waited until I got out of the conversation. He didn't bring that up to me because I would have said the same thing. If you're having a hard time buying a TV, you got yourself a bigger problem. But anyway, so I got punked out yesterday. I got a hurt foot today. I'm just generally in a bad mood. And I woke up this morning, and what do I see on social media? I'm going to offer up this warning to everyone because we are about to enter into the period of time where our friends in the media decide that they are going to tell you that you're confused about whether or not you're supposed to vote next Tuesday. Okay, they're going to tell you that there are a bunch of people wandering around going, huh, what do I do now? I don't understand. Huh, what do I do now? I'm a confused. Huh, what do I do now? Do I go to the polls? Listen to me. And this is the answer, okay? If right now you're asking yourself, am I supposed to vote next Tuesday? The answer is no. You are not supposed to vote next Tuesday. I mean, there will be polls open. The election does count, especially in this listening audience, for the 5th Congressional District, for the Lieutenant Governor's race, for the Governor's race, for the Secretary of State's race, for the Lieutenant Governor's race, for the Commissioner of Agriculture race. All these things, look, polls will be open. The vote, they will count. But if you are confused, you should not vote. Not because there's not going to be elections or anything like that, but because you're a dumbass. Okay? And because you're so stupid and incapable of reasoning or thinking, you should not go to the polls. In fact, you shouldn't leave your house. You shouldn't be allowed to drive. What you should be doing is you should be put in a home and you should be told never to leave. Do not buy in to this nonsense that this is confusing because they redrew districts. It's not confusing at all. You go to the polls, and then in some parts of the state, not North Alabama, after you go to the polls on Tuesday, they will go to the polls in districts 1, 2, 6, and 7, and they will decide who will be their their general election opponents for those congressional seats that have been redrawn. Now, why are they doing this? Why are they doing this? Well, the answer for why they're doing this is because they want to make it appear that what they've done is so crazy that there's no way for the average person to figure it out. So it is imperative on you and me and anyone else in this society, if somebody says to you, I'm confused, am I supposed to vote? I just don't know. I know an election was Tuesday, and I've been here. I don't know what this voice is, but anyway, I know there was an election on Tuesday. But I just don't know if I'm supposed to go to the polls. It is your job. It is a moral imperative that you tell that person you shouldn't go to the polls. Now, don't tell them the election's not happening. That would be a lie. You are to tell them that they should not go to the polls. Okay? for the good of society, you don't have to give a bunch of reasons. I mean, the reason is very clearly that they're too stupid to participate in our process. Okay? They are too stupid to participate in our process. That's the real reason. You don't have to tell them all that. You just tell them, nah, you shouldn't go to the polls. That's all you got to tell them. Now, a lot of you will be saying, Dale, now hold. And I'm sure Bugsy's thinking this. You're getting a little close to the danger zone here of something that got you in a lot of trouble many, many moons ago. So let me be as clear as I can. The election places will be open on Tuesday from 7 a.m. to 7 p.m. There will be an election, a primary election, in various different positions across the listening area. State Senate seats, State House seats, the race for governor and other statewide seats, races for Congress, races for the United States Senate. All those things will be open, okay? But if somebody asks you, duh, should I go to the polls? The answer is no. I've got to make a plan. If that's what you hear, the answer to them is, hey, maybe you should sit this out. Or you don't. No, let's try to think of a way to say it. I don't want to lie to them, okay? So I think we should just tell them this. Tell me if this is right. You can give me a better message if you want. So here's the AL.com story. Alabama, should you vote on May 19th? What? Alabama, should you vote on May 19th? And then it says, yes, in big letters. So to me, if someone asks me if they should vote on May 19th, the answer is you? Question mark? You should sit this one out, period. It's not a lie. It's not telling them that the elections aren't happening, because they are. But it's saying, maybe you're so stupid I can manipulate you and stop you from going to the polls. So, if you think you need to make a plan to go vote, you should sit this out. If you think that the polls might not be open on the 19th, you should sit this thing out. I'm sorry, you haven't been paying enough attention to our society for me to want you to participate in it. Okay? Thank you very much. So, the polls are open, but if you're questioning whether you should go to the polls or not, you should not. We'll be right back. Stay tuned.
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0: Hey folks, Dale Jackson here for my good friends at Two Men and a Truck. Cindy and I have used Two Men and a Truck to move, and we absolutely love these guys, and they treat everybody with the grandma rule. And that says to treat everyone the way you would want your grandma to be treated. 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
0: All right, I'm going to share this text here real quick. And by the way, Jared Hudson will be with us here coming up here in a bit. We've also got Tommy Tuberville coming up today and State Senator Arthur Orr. We got a busy one for you. But I will defend the integrity of my toe. I'm going to tell you that right now. I will defend. It is not gout. Stop it. It is not gout. I am too healthy to get gout. Okay? I do not want to get gout. I do not have gout. And I don't want to hear it. Okay? It is not gout. I looked up how you get gout. It's an excess of uric acid in the blood when your body produces too much acid and the kidneys fail to filter it out. That is not what it is. 90% of it is actually tied to genetics, they say. But diet high in certain things can cause this problem. Shellfish, food and drinks high in fructose and all this other stuff, which I do. Just keep that in mind. Alcohol consumption, I don't know when the last time I drank was. I think when I was in Mexico and I didn't even drink that much there. So no, that's not it. Obesity, maybe. Okay, all right, maybe that's it. But it is knockout. It is obviously a physical problem, not an inside-out problem. It's an outside-in. Does that make sense? That makes sense, Bugsy? Am I making sense there? Okay, good. All right. Here's another thing it's not.
12: Clean the toe.
0: Oh! Was that loud, Bugsy, to you? Because it blew me away.
1: So, it was too short. I couldn't tell.
0: Okay, hold on. It blew me out. I don't know what's going on with that, but let's try it again.
12: Clean the toe. Put some colloidal silver on it. Let it heal. Lay off the sweets. Diabetes is bad. As a person...
0: Okay, let's stop right there. Now I've got diabetes? Is this what happens when people use, like, WebMD? Is this what happens? Hey, I got a little sore on my foot. Oh, you have gout or diabetes or cancer or you're going to die. Is that what it is? Lay off the sweets. Diabetes is bad. I don't have diabetes in the world.
1: You drink a lot of ices.
0: Say that again?
1: You drink a lot of ices and eat a lot of gummy sharks.
0: I don't have diabetes. I mean, good Lord. Every time I've gone to the doctor in the last 10 years, they're like, Why are you so healthy? That's the problem they have.
1: They're shocked. They're concerned because you are healthy.
0: No, listen, I've told you this before. I go to the doctor, and from the second I get there, the doctor is like, what's wrong with this? When they take my pulse and blood pressure, I know exactly what they're looking at the pulse, and they're going, why is this guy's pulse so low? Every time. I see them. They look at it. They look at me. They look at it. They look at me. They look at me. And I'm just like, I run a lot. That's why my pulse is low. And they're like, oh, okay. Okay. I can't tell because you're so fat. Like that's basically how they treat me. But again, it's not diabetes and it's not gout. This guy also has some thoughts on Yaffe's car.
12: As a person whose car was going to cost $9,000 to fix because of a transmission, had to buy a car anyway, as it would be cheaper in the long run because 265,000 miles on a vehicle. It's only supposed to get 150,000 miles. It was necessary.
0: Okay, so about Yaffe's car, which people are still very interested in, let me just tell you something. The issue with Yaffe buying the car is he doesn't need the car. There's nothing wrong with his car. That's the issue. That's where it all started. That's where all of this came from. It came from him wanting a car and him pestering his wife by showing her all the cars he could potentially get. That's it. Okay? That's what it was about. Okay? That's it. That's all it is. Okay? So just keep that in mind. Okay? That's what that's about. So thank you very much. On going to the polls, which, if you are registered and legal to go to the polls, you can go on Tuesdays because it's open this next Tuesday. But if you're asking, should I go on Tuesday? The answer is no.
12: The only ones that should go to the polls are the ones not participating in Operation Chaos against the Republicans. If you're voting Democrat, knock yourself out.
0: Well, I mean, I don't think there's an Operation Chaos going on in this state against Republicans. Democrats don't have enough people on their side right now to pull something like that off. And their primaries are, let's just say, boring. They don't really have any. Quick, somebody name a Democrat running for governor. Yeah, that's what I thought. We'll be back. Stay tuned.
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1: Fox News, I'm Tom Rigotti. President Trump speaks to the media outside of Marine One upon returning to the White House from China and talks with leader Xi Jinping.
2: We did great trade deals, we have great relationships, and a lot of things have happened and you'll be hearing about them, but that was a tremendous success.
1: The White House describing the meeting as good, saying that ways to enhance economic cooperation were a key topic of the talks. Colorado's governor has announced a series of pardons and commutations, including former county clerk Tina Peters, who supported President Trump in 2020.
3: A judge sentenced her to 9 years in prison. This year, a Colorado appeals court ordered her to be resentenced, finding the judge who initially sentenced her incorrectly considered her protected speech about the 2020 election in her punishment. In a statement, Governor Jared Polis said the clemency power is a serious responsibility that he doesn't take lightly.
1: That's Fox's Jessica Rosenthal. 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

0: I'm being told that it's turf toe, and athletes get it, and I'm a stud because of it. I don't know if any of that's true, but sure. I almost missed work today because of my foot. I'm not kidding you. I almost missed work today, but I powered through it, no question about it, and we'll power through the rest of this program. It's very hard to sit here and talk on the radio with a hurt foot, but I shall persevere. I have to be here because I know how confused you guys are about what's going on in the state. It's very confusing. We got a lot of things to get into, so let's go ahead and get into it with State Senator Arthur Orr. He joins us on the Alabama A&M $350 million Bulldog Hotline. Yes, Senator Orr joins us. Alabama A&M, $350 million. That is the economic impact on the great state of Alabama. $238 million in North Alabama alone. Learn more at aamu.edu. State Senator Orr represents parts of Morgan, Decatur, parts of Limestone, parts of Madison counties, and we appreciate him coming on here and talking with us. Senator, I'm going to hit you with something kind of random here, but I'm going to hit it with you anyway. There is legislation in Congress that is proposed to ban any more data centers, 300-plus local ordinances and legislation pieces that are happening across the country. North Alabama has a couple data centers. We're very happy to have them. But the worm has clearly turned on these things. It doesn't bring enough jobs. It gobbles up some energy. People are just not happy with them, and they don't bring the, like, I would say, like a factory. It doesn't bring the jobs that people want to see over these type of investments that you see from state and local governments in things like this. So is our energy data centers persona non grata in the Alabama legislature when it comes to economic incentives and the like?
1: I would think so. Well, I think they would have a very steep hill to climb in the state of Alabama. But I think it's foolish to have a national policy that would preclude any data centers anywhere in the country. This ultimately, Dale, has got to be an issue that's got to be worked out by those that want to build them and construct them and operate them, and those in the power industry. And there's a deal to be had there for sure. But right now there's so much speculation coming in and building these to accommodate all the calculations of AI and everything that they have on them as far as technology and the growth thereof. My point is, it needs to be a reasoned, well thought out plan that can come from Washington. But as far as a national ban, that would be folly and yeah, stupid to do, just like a statewide ban would be stupid to do. We, you know, there are places that might want them, but when the power provider's there and that extra expense is not going to be visited on the local ratepayers, you know, the mom and pop families, working folks, then, you know, let it be, but don't just ban them outright. That doesn't make any sense.
0: Okay, fair enough. I tend to agree with that. Are you responsible for the massive confusion that has been created in the state of Alabama? Because I've been told by my friends in the media that people are very confused. I don't know if you know this, but people are confused by the election. Is there an election Tuesday?
1: Well, yes, there is, Mr. Jackson. But, you know, that's the reason you're the voice of truth, to get the news out there and the word out there, and to put to rest any confusion that may exist. And that's the reason those of us in North Alabama are very well informed. And thanks to your great efforts on our behalf.
0: Okay. All right. Let's get serious here for a second. The reason why I say it like that is multiple media outlets are pushing that narrative that you guys have created confusion in the polling situation, when in reality there are four special elections that are going to take place August 11th. Everything else goes on as it was planned forever ago. Why do the people that cover your business have a complete inability to think and reason? What is their problem? Well, I mean, what is wrong with them?
1: Dale, they've got an agenda. You know it, and I know it. And they want to, you know, try to sow that this is a catastrophe and people aren't smart enough to know to follow when there may be a special election or not. It's just like the requirement to have an identification when you go to vote. Oh, that's asking too much. You can't do that. Of course, you and I know you can't do much of anything these days without your driver's license or some form of ID. If you're an adult, that doesn't mean you have to drive. And we give out lots of identifications. Secretary of State's office does for those who don't drive, but it's just another kind of made up, dredged up, you know, trying to create chaos by the media or give an indication that there's chaos and confusion when really people are smart enough to figure it out themselves, particularly those down living in the affected areas and the affected districts. That word will get out for sure about the special election between now and August. And so, you know, to your media friends, I'd just say chill out.
0: Yeah, I'll go be a little more clear. Stop lying, stupid. I mean, that's just I mean, God, what? Make a plan to vote. Shut up. Just tell us. Everybody knows what's going on. You shouldn't be begging people to participate in this incredibly simple process of going to the polls, showing your ID, and voting. And actually, it's funny you say that. I went and looked at the graphic AL.com put up that I was talking about, and I missed this the first time, but you kind of actually nailed this, probably accidentally. I doubt you've seen this. It says, primary election, Tuesday, May 19th. Alabama, should you vote on May 19th? Yes, in big letters. And then it says, no matter where you live, bring ID. I hate them.
1: Know what they'll do when the affected areas that have these special elections, when the turnout is not as high as it is this coming Tuesday, they'll dredge up, oh, this is awful. It's not democratic. You know, people, you know, didn't go vote. They didn't think about it, whatever. But that's what the media will do and say, this is a travesty.
0: Yeah. And they're going to blame it on Arthur Orr and his best friend, Jim Crow.
1: No.
0: No? Not going to give me anything on that? All right.
1: They're not going to get far on that.
0: Okay. All right. Let's back up here for a second. This is what I'm hearing from people, and I know this, but again, I want to give you a chance to talk about it. Why not go back in today and be like, you know what? We'd like 7-0. Well, what? You know what? It looks like we've gotten to the point where we're going to get 6-1. We could probably get another map in here. Let's try 7-0. Why leave it as is?
1: Well, we're still waiting on the courts, you know, in Atlanta to rule. And we also have the state Senate districts that are affected. And that judge has asked for pleadings today filings today on that issue. So we're still, I hate to say this, and I don't want to too many people repeat what we talk about, Dale, online. But we are not out of the woods yet. We've got to get that ruling from the 11th Circuit there in Atlanta. We think we know how that'll go with the three-judge panel, but we don't know today. And if we have the 7-0 map, that they weren't too pleased with us several years ago. So, anyway, that's where we are today. Things could change. You never know. But that's where we are today.
0: Is the expectation that three-judge panel goes, nah, you guys still can't do this, and then you guys have to kick it back to the Supreme Court again? Is that the expectation?
1: I can't speculate on the expectations. There's a lot of talk. Let's just say that. There's been a whole lot of talk for weeks and since the Calais decision came down, and there's still a lot of talk. But for right now, here on this Friday, it is we've got to see what the 11th Circuit does, and then we go from there.
0: Do you feel better? Yesterday, Tennessee had a judge rule that they can move forward, and I understand there's different issues at play for all these things. But does that make you feel better at all? Does it mean anything?
1: It really doesn't. Ours is at a higher level. We're even in a different circuit, a federal circuit, than Tennessee is. So it really doesn't resonate that much with the judges in Atlanta that we have to deal with.
0: Speaking of Tennessee, their House of Representatives, the Speaker of the House there wiped out all of the committee positions for Democrats. I don't envision Alabama doing this. I think it's a foolish thing to do anyway. I oppose the removing of people from their committees because they're acting a fool. I think it just makes them the victims that they want to be personally. Do you envision anything like that? I mean, it was chaotic in the House, not necessarily the Senate, but do you support that?
1: Well, you know, sometimes when you have members that are out of control, you have to take certain measures. And I'm not familiar with all that went on in Tennessee, obviously. But, you know, sometimes you have to have a stick if members get out of hand, be they Republican, be they Democrat. And, you know, the sticks have been used by leadership before. If people just get out of line and are destructive or very harmful to the body and the process. Before you leave, Dale, I did want to wish you my hopes and prayers that you'll get better. I hear you've got a bad case of gout, and so I hope that you recover over the weekend and begin that recovery process, and our thoughts are with you.
0: Okay, does that come from you and your best friend, Jim Crow? Is that from both of you? Okay, I'm just checking. I just want to know.
1: I don't know, Jim.
0: Okay, all right. Before I let you go, there is some talk about a federal gas tax moratorium. I don't think it happens. I think it's a stupid idea. I don't support one in the state of Alabama either. Has there been any talk about that on the local level? Yaffe's been out here pushing it, running his mouth about it. But what do you think? Is there any gas tax moratorium on the table anywhere?
1: Well, it's very difficult to do in the state of Alabama. The locals can do it when they tack on some local taxes. Of course, that would be their prerogative. You know, we, Dale, in the legislature, we cut the grocery tax to zero at the state mm-hmm. level. So that was our attempt to make up for the high cost of gasoline for a period of time. And I firmly believe that if revenues hold firm, we'll be looking at trying to totally eliminate the grocery tax in the next quadrennium.
0: Okay. That has nothing to do with the gas tax, though. But
1: it's relief to taxpayers. People, you know, people got to eat, and that certainly affects everyone, and it's widespread. On the gas tax, you've been on 65 lately, and what a problem that is. Huntsville has a lot of needs. There are a lot of transportation needs and infrastructure needs around the state because we're growing, and that's certainly a good thing. But as electrical cars come online more and more and cars get more efficient, of course, that gas goes down, the sale of gas and the gas tax goes down. So it's not a booming source of revenue. And so all that to say, you know, we got to be very careful with our infrastructure and transportation dollars, but when we can help, like the grocery tax, I think, you know, it's certainly on the table. We've got that done on a temporary basis, the last 2% on the tax, and then I would think, again, revenues being staying solid, that's on the table for the next quadrennium.
0: There we go. State Senator Arthur, always appreciate him coming on the program. Also appreciate his kind words about my toe issue. I do not have gout. Thank you very much. But I appreciate you all being concerned about it. Stay tuned. Thank you, Senator Orr. We appreciate you being here on the Alabama A&M $350 million Bulldog Hotline. We'll continue next. And I predicted it was going to happen. It's happening. I'm trying to suppress votes. Yes, yes. There are people actually arguing that now. I can't wait. Stay tuned.
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0: 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Remember how I've been telling you that Democrats don't actually believe anything they say? Anyone ever heard that lately? Anyway, if I didn't, let's just go ahead and put that on a hotkey. Let me explain to you how disingenuous these terrible monsters are, okay? Listen to this text. Listen to this, and don't be surprised. This is who they are. Let them be what they are. You know, they say let Trump be Trump. Just let terrible people be terrible people. Listen to this.
9: Didn't you get in trouble before about telling people when to vote?
0: I did. It was the greatest move of my entire career. Yes, I did get in trouble for that. I got suspended for 2 weeks, and Troy King tried to put me in jail for 33 years. That's what happened. And what I've done today is not that at all. All I said is, if you're confused about when you should vote, you shouldn't vote. Be you Democrat, be you Republican, be you independent, be you Nazi, be you communist, whatever. I don't even care. If today you wake up and you go, I don't understand when the polls are open, I don't know. If that is your thing, then you should not be out there trying to figure it out. You should probably be saying, well, maybe this just ain't for me. Okay? Maybe this ain't for me. Oh, there's more. Listen to this. Listen to this. Listen to this nonsense. I just want you to listen to the desperation in these people. They cannot make any real arguments, so this is what you end up with.
9: It takes a mathematically impossible level of political insecurity to log onto the internet and openly beg your neighbors to surrender their constitutional rights just so your preferred candidates don't have to sweat on Tuesday.
0: Did I tell anyone to not go to the polls? I told you the exact opposite. Advocating for informed people to vote is dangerous for these people. Advocating for only informed people to vote is deadly to these people. Their political careers cannot survive. Now, one of the people making this argument is a race-baiting troll. The other is one of Jeremy DeVito's three supporters. And I think he's afraid that they will go down to two supporters if I am successful in driving out people who might vote by telling them if you're not informed. I mean, just imagine this. Imagine the fear that you might have if you go, maybe I am confused and I shouldn't vote. imagine that person and us saying, well, that person should vote. They are confused. But they must go to the polls.
9: Let's break down the absolute tragic comedy of this logic. The media's narrative is embarrassing. Therefore, please forfeit your voice in our democracy. Make it make sense, Dale.
0: Simple. If you're confused about when the polls are open, you're not paying close enough attention to participate in the process. Now, you're allowed, but should you? I mean, legally, I could go get in a boxing match today. Should I go do it? Absolutely not. I don't have the skills to pull that off. So if I do that, I'm putting myself at risk. If you're confused about what day the polls are open, then you're putting us all at risk by participating in the process.
9: Make it make sense.
0: I just did.
9: You're not helping.
0: I am.
9: You're doing the political equivalent of trying to unplug the console because you're losing at Mario Kart.
0: I would never lose at Mario Kart, so I don't understand that. Totally false. Absolutely false. And these people trying to be hip is just so cringe. So incredibly cringe. And I feel for them. I do. I will again reiterate what I have said about this. This, I'll quote myself on social media so we're not confused, okay? This is me quoting me, okay? Make a plan to vote was the most embarrassing narrative the media pushed until the idea that people are confused about whether to vote on Tuesday was deployed to make the redistricting issue seem more complicated. If you are confused, let me help. Stay home and don't vote. Under no circumstance am I telling people they are not allowed to vote. Am I telling them that they shouldn't vote? I'm not telling them the polls aren't open on Tuesday because they absolutely are. But to the people that view my point of view as a threat to them, the only way to win any argument is to suggest that there is some malfeasance taking place and some evil strategy being deployed. Like what I'm actually doing is trying to trick people into not voting. Ah, that's it. That's it. That's it. And again, listen to how smart these people are. These are the people that want you to believe that they should be listened to on politics.
9: But honestly, thank you for the public service announcement. Nothing rallies the group chat faster than a guy on Facebook accidentally admitting that our votes hold enough power to ruin his whole week.
0: This is too much internet for this guy. Look, the internet ain't real life, and Jeremy DeVito is not a real candidate. I'm sorry. That's just the way it is. Go away.
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11: The big guy is back from China. I'm Tom Rigotti, Fox News. President Trump back in the U.S. following his high-stakes meeting with Chinese President Xi Jinping in Beijing. The president was interviewed by Fox's Brett Baer on Special Report in China and says it's time to do something about communist Cuba.
12: I've been hearing about Cuba since I'm a little boy. They've been saying, what's going on with Cuba? And I think we'll be turning it. Marco's been very effective, and the whole group has been very effective. I think they're going to have to come to us. It's a failed nation.
11: Cuba's in the midst of an energy crisis thanks to a blockade of the island by the U.S. Navy. The standstill in the Strait of Hormuz continues after President Trump's return from China. Fox's

0: has been seized by Iran. The ship is used, by the way, to store weapons for security firms who protect ships at sea.
1: This comes as an Indian flagged ship was sunk off the coast of Oman, though the crew survived. Iran's foreign minister claims the strait is open to ships except those at war with Iran. The Supreme Court rejecting Virginia's bid to restore a congressional map that would have given Democrats a chance to pick up 4 seats in the closely divided House. 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
1: A Texas immigration law that had been tied up in court gets blocked by a judge the day before it was set to take effect. Fox's Kristen Goodwin has more.
15: A federal judge granting a preliminary injunction against sections of Texas's Senate Bill 4. Passed by Texas lawmakers in 2023, the measure would allow police in the state to arrest people suspected of illegally crossing the U.S.-Mexico border, creating pathways for local officials to remove those who are convicted from the country. Groups, including the American Civil Liberties Union of Texas, sued, claiming it's unconstitutional for several reasons, including arguing the federal government should oversee immigration law, not state agencies. The judge writing, indeed, it is implausible to imagine each of the 50 United States having their own state immigration policy, superseding the powers inherent in the United States as a nation. Kristen Goodwin, Fox News.
1: In 2019, California passed a wildfire recovery compensation program to help people impacted by fires, specifically where utility companies may be to blame. Edson International CEO Pedro Bizarro tells Fox Business the fund will impact communities still recovering from the Eaton fire.
16: That structure has come to bear in the case of last year's Eaton fire, which unfortunately may be connected to Southern California Edison's infrastructure, even though we believe that the utility's actions were prudent. And so that fund today has around $21 billion of capacity. Much of that may be exhausted by the Eaton fire.
1: Edson International and Southern California International are also creating another smaller fund to help provide compensation. The NFL schedule is now out, and the Super Bowl is scheduled for February 14, 2027, falling on Valentine's Day and President's Day weekend, a first in league history. It's a long holiday weekend for many U.S. workers, especially government workers who have President's Day off. The game will be held in the Los Angeles area, once again at SoFi Stadium, which also hosted the 2022 Super Bowl. I'm Tom Rigotti.
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1: 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And that means I'm glad you're here. 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

0: 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Joining me on the show right now is the legendary Will Hampson. He's the official DC insider of the show. Will, how are you, sir?
1: Yappy, doing great. Happy Friday.
0: Indeed. So, President Trump is coming back from his trip to China. And, you know, it seems like it's a pretty normal summit between the two countries. Although I am a little nervous about something. I want to get your take on this. One, he's talking about a lot of businesses doing business in China. China wants to buy oil from us. On the surface, that seems good. But if we're intermingling our economies even more, it's like China knows how to use that against us in the future. But what I'm really worried about is it seems that Xi Jinping is still very serious about Taiwan. Trump doesn't really want to talk about it, but Xi Jinping in the summit made it one of his top priorities that he doesn't want America involved in that relationship between Taiwan and China, that it should be a part of China. What do you think about this and the summit overall?
1: Well, first of all, Yaffe, I think a big thing to keep in mind with China, obviously, is that we do this every so often. And I think, obviously, you know, trust but verify is kind of the phrase that comes to mind when you're dealing with a lot of this, right? I mean, there are a lot of things that happen tentatively. They happen in theory, but obviously specifics and, you know, how honest of a broker China wants to be down the road, all of that is going to matter significantly here. So I always try to take a little bit of caution. In the sense of you hear things coming out of these, you know, meetings, these bilateral meetings that are frankly ideas being thrown around. And so I, you know, always do want to caution people that, you know, obviously what happens is you go, you sit down, you kind of throw some of these ideas out. You say, I think we could be open to this and we could possibly do this. And then everyone goes back and the details are kind of hashed out from there. So a lot of the things that come out of these meetings are again, just kind of high level ideas. And so the devil's always in the details, especially when it comes to an adversary like China. And I think that's something that's really important to keep in mind is that Donald Trump is willing to work with anybody. Particularly if they are willing to help interests of the United States. I think obviously his big thing coming into this was trying to get China's help with Iran. He very clearly got Xi Jinping to say that Iran cannot have a nuclear weapon. That would be bad. So a lot of good things coming out of this meeting. Obviously, we have to give up some things, and I think the concerning things that we're hearing some of those details, such as allowing China to have access to some farmland, to have access to resources here in the United States, to send more of their students here. I mean, some of those things that obviously I think give us a little bit of pause, but again, are obviously an attempt from the president. He sees Iran as front of mind. That's number one for him right now, making sure we end that conflict, making sure that China and other countries like Russia that are pretty dependent on China, making sure that they stay out of this conflict or support the United States. And so obviously a lot going on here, Yaffe, to answer your question. But the devil is always, I think, going to be in the details.
0: Well, and, you know, what China is really going to do. We kind of have the situation with Iran where they promise us things that doesn't happen. That happens with China, too, right? Where they say one thing and then do something behind our backs.
1: Absolutely. And again, Donald Trump, this is what he does, right? I mean, we can't forget that he is at the very essence of who he is, a negotiator. He loves this. He thrives on it. He loves, you know, dangling some things for China out there, hoping that they will agree to what we want in exchange for some of these things. And so, again, there are a lot of people that love to freak out. There are a lot of people that love to say, you know, China is such an adversary that we shouldn't be sitting down with them and all of these things. Look, the president is acutely aware that A, China is an adversary of the United States, and B, they are often not honest brokers when it comes to a lot of this. He is not unaware of either of those facts. And so I think what you're going to see again is a lot of ideas being floated that the media is going to run with and say that the president says we're going to do this and we're going to do that. And take a deep breath. The president understands what's going on here. He understands who he's dealing with. And so, again, I think what you're really going to see is months of follow-ups here and ensuring that China is serious. And again, China has to put its money where its mouth is first, right? I mean, if we're looking at kind of the order of operations here, we will see how China is going to deal with Iran, whether they're going to support us, whether they're going to stay out of it, what level of involvement they're going to have. All of their promises we will see pretty quickly before we have to go and commit to anything to them. So I absolutely think that we have clear eyes in regards to these negotiations, Yaffe.
0: Speaking with the legendary Will Hampson, he's the official D.C. insider of the Yaffe program. You were talking about Iran there, and first priority for Trump. A lot of it has to do with the economy, gas prices. So Trump, I mean, he stole this from me, let's be honest here. But he floated the idea of suspending the gas tax. I was talking about Alabama lawmakers doing that during the special session. I asked Congressman Barry Moore about it. He supports it. Seems like it's an uphill battle in Congress. It seems like John Thune, Senate Majority Leader, kind of poo-pooed it. Even though it's one thing it could get bipartisan support because there are even some Democrats who want to do it. But what do you think? I mean, it would only be suspending it temporarily because of the war. But what do you think?
1: Well, I think, frankly, Affie, I think Democrats have zero incentive to help get this accomplished, right? I mean, heading True. Into the midterms, they have every reason to try and keep gas prices as high as possible and keep that front of mind for the American people as they get ready to go vote. So I don't think that this is something that that Democrats are going to be allowed to get in line with, despite the fact that it would help the American people here. I also think you're going to see some Republicans who probably would fight the president on anything. If he you know, found a cure to cancer, they would try and fight on behalf of cancer just because they hate him so much.
0: Yeah.
1: I think you're going to see some of them come out and say, you know, we're so in debt and we can't do this and we need all that revenue to build our roads and whatever the case might be. But I think it is a hurdle for those reasons in particular. I think you're going to have some Republicans fight it. And I think you're going to have every Democrat be against it, but I hope it happens. I mean, gas is approaching $4.50. It's pretty bad. And I think that's obviously top of mind to voters as they go vote. And there are a lot of races, Yaffe, we have to keep in mind here, I mean, across the country, but like a state like Georgia has judicial races. I mean, the Georgia Supreme Court, they're nonpartisan technically. But you are going to have those races will be on the primary ballot because they're nonpartisan. Democrats could control the Georgia Supreme Court come next week. I mean, things like this are a big deal. And obviously the dynamics surrounding this, gas prices and the economy are front of mind as people are going to vote. So a lot of consequential things are happening around the country. And this is a pretty big deal. So I think the president understands that he's got to do what he can to try and address it. I just don't know what he is going to end up being able to do.
0: Yeah, okay. But you support the idea, it sounds like.
1: Absolutely. I think it's a great idea, and I hope that Congress will support it. But again, I'm just, I don't know if you've noticed, Yaffe, but I am not the most optimistic guy when it comes down to Congress getting things done on behalf of the American people.
0: And you agree that he was listening to me, probably. That's where he got the idea. And
1: no doubt about it. Absolutely.
0: I'm speaking with the legendary Will Hampson, the official D.C. insider of the show. Let's move on to Alabama. Tommy Tuberville came out and said he would totally support, when he becomes governor, a 7-0 Republican-leaning map. He says he kind of agrees with the Alabama legislature that there was just not enough time to do it right now, so we have that 6-1 map. What do you think about Alabama? But overall, who's winning the redistricting wars, as it's being called?
1: Well, first and foremost, Yaffe, I love Tommy Tuberville. I think he's going to be a fantastic governor. I'm really disappointed in his stance here. I think he's absolutely wrong. I think that 7-0 absolutely could have happened. And frankly, let's say that we get that extra vote under Governor Tuberville. Well, that may just be in time for President Gavin Newsom to be coming into office. I mean, who knows, right? Holding off on giving Donald Trump what he needs is detrimental to this country. And it frustrates me that there are Republicans out there that are willing to kind of let that go and don't seem to have the urgency that they need. One seat in Alabama could be everything, Yaffe, when you're looking at the difference in the government shutting down or not shutting down. It's often one vote, two votes. It is the difference between states like Louisiana, like Mississippi, like Alabama, going and getting that extra seat in Congress. It absolutely matters. It absolutely is a huge deal. And if we wake up and it is a Speaker Hakeem Jeffries by two votes, by two seats in Congress, we're going to feel really, really silly as we watch all of the terrible things come out of the United States House of Representatives that we could have changed that outcome and did not. I think that, again, I love it. We've 7-0 map eventually, okay. But there is urgency here. It has to happen now. And I think I'm frustrated, as are a lot of Republican voters, that our elected leaders don't seem to share that sense of urgency. 7-0 later is great, but it doesn't help Donald Trump. And that's what we need to do, is give him every vote that we can. And it just doesn't seem like, for whatever reason, there is an appetite to give the president right now everything he needs.
0: Okay. And are we seeing that in other states? Where they're not willing to do it?
1: Absolutely. I think you're seeing a lot of states take the path of least resistance. They are adding a seat when they could be adding two seats. They're kind of, you know, splitting the baby here and want kudos at the same time that they did something. We gave an extra seat. Meanwhile, they could have done more. And again, I'm glad that we're adding a Republican seat back to Alabama. There is zero reason why we should not be a 7-0 Republican state. You look at all of the states across the country that Democrats have gerrymandered. If they could do that here, if they could do that anywhere, they have, they would. And so our refusing to do the same is really disappointing, Yaffe. And I think a lot of voters, it's just another reason why they don't trust Republicans, and particularly Republican leadership, because they refuse to do the right thing every time they have an opportunity to do it and to support their voters and to support the president. They'd rather take a pass.
0: The legendary Will Hampson, the official D.C. insider of the Yaffe program, joins me every Friday on the show. Will, always appreciate it. I know we'll talk to you again soon.
1: Yaffe, good to talk to you. And next time we speak, we'll have some primary results. Yeah. So it's going to be an exciting time here.
0: Lots to discuss, for sure. Never a shortage of things. Well, appreciate it. We'll talk again soon. We'll be back in a moment on the Yaffe program.
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0: 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I am the bulwark of talk radio, especially in Alabama. That wasn't me saying that. That was you. It's just like when you wear the shirt that says Making Radio Great Again. I mean, well, it says Make Radio Great Again, but it has my show on it. I mean, what can I say? The people demand it. But I'm glad you are here. We'll have what's trending in a few minutes. Right now, I do want to play this cut from J.D. Vance, vice president. He has been kind of doing a little bit of a tour talking about his anti-fraud task force. And one of the reasons we're doing this is it's a popular, most Americans care about this. Let me put it that way. Americans of all political affiliations, whoever, when they start hearing that our taxpayer dollars, billions of our taxpayer dollars are going to fraudsters, whether it's in Minnesota or whatever, whether the Somali or whoever, it gets them fired up. It really does. So this is hitting a note, a chord with a lot of people. So that's why he's talking about it more, politically speaking. It also just needs to be done, for crying out loud. It just, we need to fix this problem. But go ahead and play the J.D. Vance cut for me, Walker.
5: I have two questions when it comes to Rakiya Muhammad stealing $15 million from every single person in this room. Question number one is, why was this person in the United States of America to begin with? But second of all, why on earth are we allowing a person to steal $15 million from all of you without the state government lifting a finger to stop it? Why did it take Washington coming in from the outside to ensure that this person who is defrauding you is going to go to prison? And ladies and gentlemen, that's exactly what she's going to happen. Convicted, guilty, and she's going to jail.
0: I mean, this is such a good point. Not only do we have an issue of fraud, and we were talking about how it was happening in Ohio. He's right, it happens in red states. It happens in blue states. But what we're seeing in a lot of the blue states is that they don't care about it. They just want the money to get out. Who cares who actually gets it? Let's just get that money into people's hands. Well, why is that? Well, to buy votes. But this goes back to something I've been talking about this week. One of the main reasons we have such a political division in this country right now, the Cold Civil War, as I call it, is because we all, everywhere, every state, we have become so dependent on the federal government. The government is, I mean, think about this. We're finding out that billions of dollars are going to fraudsters. But even the billions of dollars that are going to fraudsters, it's still, you know, a small percentage of the billions of dollars that the federal government is handing out legitimately. Beyond fraudsters, we're just handing out money to everyone. So you have everyone fighting for the spoils. That's what it is. When the federal government becomes so big, where billions of dollars of fraud is a drop in the bucket, we have a problem. That's been kind of one of my criticisms of Trump. Trump wants to balance the budget, so to speak, by getting rid of fraud, waste, and abuse. I'm all for getting rid of fraud, waste, and abuse. But let's be honest, that's not what would balance the budget. Because there's a lot of money that's going out that shouldn't be. I guess you could say it's waste, but it's legitimate. It's under the law. They're allowed to do it. So when you have everyone fighting over that, of course you're going to have political divisions. Everyone wants their piece. Not only that, but when the government's so big, they regulate everything. That means everything they do affects you, affects your business, affects your community. So that creates division. So I appreciate what J.D. Vance is doing here, but there is a bigger picture to talk about, and that is that, one, if we're going to do these programs, we need to get rid of the fraud. But two, maybe we shouldn't even do some of these programs to begin with. Maybe it's not as needed as we thought. But I'm curious your take on this. You can weigh in. We have our Yaffe text line, 866-494-9866. 866-494-WVNN. 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
7: I'm Chris DeMeo. President Trump back stateside after his visit to China.
8: I have a very good relationship with President Xi and with China. And it sounds like something that doesn't mean anything, but it's everything. And deal making and problems we've solved. The two of us have solved a lot of problems between that somebody else would have maybe done very badly with.
7: The president on Fox's special report with Brett Baer. The president, meantime, said China's President Xi offered help to ending the war with Iran.
8: He agrees with me that he wants to see it end. He'd like to see it end. He would like to help. If he wants help, that's great. But we don't need help. And you know the problem with help? When somebody helps you, they always want something on the other side.
7: The president says she told him China won't give any military help to Iran. America's listening to Fox News.
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0: 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He's producing, and it's time to do What's Trending with Walker.
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0: 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Like their Facebook page or follow them on Instagram to see some of the stuff. Or better yet, go to the showroom, which is huge. Trust me, you'll be overwhelmed. Coleman Furniture Market, go today. And when you do, let them know Yaffe sent you. All right, Walker, what's number five today?
10: Number five today, this summer, Papa John's will be selling their special garlic dipping sauce bottled in grocery stores.
0: You know, this is a genius idea. I'm honestly surprised they haven't done this yet.
10: I'm surprised as well, because anytime people get pizza from Papa John's, they're always grabbing that garlic sauce.
0: Yeah, and it's like one of the only pizza places that does that. It's like a special thing with Papa John's.
10: It kind of reminds
0: me of like Chick-fil-A sauce, where you love that, and then they started selling that in the store. People love it.
10: Yeah. I really like that they give you the pepperoncinis.
0: Yeah, I like those too. I eat those.
10: Yeah, they have it for meetings here sometimes, mm-hmm. and I always make sure that I grab the pepper.
0: Yeah, it's not as popular as the garlic sauce for people, but I like it. Sometimes I'll kind of like drip it onto the pizza, like squeeze it so some of it, the juice gets on the pizza. It's pretty good.
10: Yeah, I really like using it on the crust specifically.
0: Okay, yeah, that sounds good. That sounds good. So that smart business move by Papa John's, at least in my opinion, because it's free marketing in a grocery store. So now you think about that when you go to the grocery store, but also I guarantee people will buy it.
10: Yeah, and you're like, stuff. Oh, I just spent time grocery shopping. I don't want to cook at home. And then you order a pizza.
0: And it's going to, yep. All right, what's number four?
10: Number four, Buc-ee's has a new pay at the pump policy.
0: Oh, yeah?
10: Yes. It forces credit and debit card users to pay at the pump while you can only use cash and gift cards inside the store to prepay for fuel.
0: Oh, that's interesting. I'm guessing it's to cut down on the lines.
10: I would assume so. People are hoping that it'll help with the speed of checking out.
0: Right. Because Buc-ee's has the opposite problem of some other places. So you would think they would want people to come inside. So who cares if they pay inside? But Buc-ee's is already so popular that their problem is too many people are inside. Like if it's a problem, I mean, it's a good problem to have, but it gets crowded because it's so popular.
10: Exactly.
0: So that's why they want to do that. It's an interesting approach.
10: Seems like the main thing people are worried about are pre-authorization holds on cards.
0: Oh, okay. Yeah, that's a good point, too. It's interesting, though, because it's weird to think if someone does go inside to buy gas and they have a card, is the guy going to just say no? But I guess they'll just say, oh, just pay at your pump. You have to pay at your pump.
10: Yeah.
0: Which is what I'm guessing they'll say. Interesting.
10: I would think so.
0: I do love Buc-ee's, though. Just have to say. What's number three?
10: Number three, Drake has dropped three albums at once with over 40 songs and 7 music videos. It is...
0: Like today? Like all of it? Like,
10: yes, all at once today. The three albums...
0: AI must be writing them. I'm sorry. Go ahead.
10: They are Iceman, Habibti and Maid of Honor.
0: Okay, I don't know.
10: Okay.
0: Sure. I don't. Obviously, I don't listen to Drake. So I don't listen to him either,
10: but it's everywhere. Apparently, it is renewing his feud with Kendrick Lamar, who made a diss track called Not Like Us in 2024. It actually won a Grammy.
0: But why is that a feud? Why does that? I guess they're already feuding, so now they're like competing for albums? I don't know.
10: It says that Drake critiques Lamar's conscious rap style and his general lifestyle.
0: Okay. All I know is he did the Super Bowl halftime show, Kendrick Lamar, and I was like, what's happened? I don't know what he's saying. What? Huh? I think I understood more words from the Spanish one in Bad Bunny than I did Kendrick Lamar in his. I just have to...
10: I remember that being pretty bad, yeah.
0: Are we at number two?
10: Yes.
0: Number two.
10: Instagram has rolled out a new feature called Instance, where users can share a one-view photo with selected people. So it's like a private story, I guess. And there are a lot of mixed reactions to it. A lot of people think it's unnecessary, that they're just trying to be like Snapchat.
0: That's what I thought. Isn't that Snapchat?
10: Pretty much. I was really confused by it because last night I just randomly saw a picture of one of my friends in the bottom right of my screen while I was scrolling through messages. And it looks like a glitch. Like, it shouldn't be there.
0: Oh, that's interesting. Yeah, what's the per... So it deletes after a bit? Is that what you were saying?
10: Well, it says that it's one view. So once you see it, like, it's not going to show for you anymore.
0: Yeah, okay. Why? Oh. I hate to say it, but I'm worried about people going to use that for.
10: Oh, yeah.
0: I feel like it's just, I can't think of any good reason to have it. I just can only think of bad reasons. Put it that way. I will disable that feature if my kids ever have social media, which they won't. But I will not let them. But even if they did, I would not. I don't know. All right, what's number one?
10: Number one, at a museum in Chicago that has a replica of the kit, the black Pontiac that David Hasselhoff drives in the TV series Knight Rider.
0: Yeah.
10: Hasn't moved from the exhibit in years, but has received a speeding ticket assigned to it from the New York City Parking Authority. It's
0: Yeah, okay.
10: Apparently, it was going 36 in a 25 in Brooklyn on April 22nd.
0: This year?
10: Yes.
0: But it wasn't there.
10: No, because it's just been in the museum.
0: So it's like...
10: They got it in the mail, and it is 100% legit.
0: That's fine.
10: Traffic camera captured Knight Rider speeding down the streets of New York City.
0: It got out and got caught. It'd have been funny if they gave him a ticket for like, when the show was on or something. That would have been funny.
10: Yeah, that would
0: like
10: be
0: if it was speeding
10: hilarious.
0: Somewhere in the show and then it's like finally found you, give him a ticket.
10: Apparently it's a like replica of the novelty.
0: Oh, I'm sure. That's what I thought. Because yeah, a lot of times you see a bunch of replica cars for like events and stuff for different things. So I'm sure that's what it was. But that's still pretty, I guess that's pretty funny.
10: They said Hasselhoff owes them $50.
0: Man, I haven't heard the name David Hasselhoff in a long time. I don't even know what to think about
10: him. I mainly know him from the SpongeBob movie.
0: Oh, yeah. I forgot he was in that movie. That's funny. All right, Walker, appreciate it. We'll be back with the Yaffe Program Rewind here in just a moment on WVNN.
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0: 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Welcome back to the Yaffe program. 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As you know, the golden age of radio is here because of me. Thank you. What can I say? All right, let's end the show like we usually do there, Walker. We have the Yaffe program rewind. 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What else is out there? SoundCloud, iHeartRadio, TuneIn Radio, CastBox, whatever you use, it's there. You trust me. All right, at the beginning of the show today, I was talking about Trump's trip to China. I admitted I'm a little nervous about all this. It makes me nervous how serious they still are about Taiwan. I want to believe that they're really never going to attack Taiwan to try to take it. But man, they keep putting signs out that they really want to. Maybe do it through a blockade? I don't know. It could just be about leverage. If they keep threatening it, they can get more concessions from the U.S. or something. I don't know. But that does concern me. Because during this summit, China made a big point about Taiwan. The U.S. didn't. We didn't really want to talk about it. So, maybe I'm just overreacting. But it's pretty concerning. But Trump trying to make some trade deals as well and everything else. Go ahead if you can, Walker. Play Trump Cut 1.
1: We've made some fantastic trade deals, great for both countries. He's a man I respect greatly, become really a friend. We've known each other now 11 years, almost 12 years, that's a long time. And we've settled a lot of different problems that other people wouldn't have been able to settle. We did discuss Iran. We feel very similar to Iran. We want that to end. And we don't want them to have a nuclear weapon. We want the straits open. We're closing it now. I mean, they closed it, then we closed it on top of them. We want them to get it ended because it's a crazy thing. They're a little bit crazy, and that's no good. Can't have it. They cannot have a nuclear weapon.
0: All right, so that's good. I mean, they agree that Iran can't have a nuclear weapon. Is China really going to do anything to help? I mean, I hope so. I have no idea. So that was before their meeting while he was in China. Now, right after the meeting, he spoke to reporters as well. Play a Trump Cut 2.
2: He feels very strongly. I made no commitment either way. We'll see what happens. I don't need favors. I think he will. I think automatically he'd like to see it opened up. He gets about 40% of his energy or his oil from that. We didn't discuss tariffs. I mean, they're paying tariffs. They're paying substantial tariffs, but we didn't discuss. We had a total military victory. We knocked out their entire Navy. We knocked out their entire Air Force.
0: So, I mean, that's good. Militarily speaking, I just want the military to finish the job, really, honestly. That's what I would like to see. So we talked about that at the beginning of the show. The podcast is up. We also have the Alabama bullet points, the top stories from around the state. I always post that on social media as well. So you want to like the Yaffe Facebook page, follow me on X at Yaffe or Instagram at Yaffe Live. And Barry Moore, Congressman Barry Moore, says he supports temporarily suspending the federal gas tax because of the war in Iran. Looks like it's going to be hard to get that through Congress. After that, we spoke with Brad Presnell, political consultant. One thing we talked about, not only the state auditor race, which has gotten pretty heated, even though we're talking about an office, I would almost assume most Alabamians, they don't even know it exists. But it's gotten pretty heated because, as I mentioned, it's seen kind of as a stepping stone. This is your way to run for office and get a statewide seat to get attention to run for something else in the future. I mean, that's what it is. But we also spoke about recent comments from Tommy Tuberville on redistricting. So I want to play those again. So play the Tuberville cut for me, Walker.
3: Oh, 100%. 100%. The problem that the 7 and 0 this time around, there was not enough time. I went to the House last week, met with the leadership over there in Montgomery. We talked about it. And there has to be all kind of public hearings. If you change a map that the public has really not looked at and have not vetted, you have no chance to get it done. The 6-1 map had been vetted There have been public hearings. So this was really the only route we could go. I hear a lot of people saying, oh, we need 7-0. We really do. But, you know, we were going to end up with a 5-2 if we tried that. We would have lost a 6-1 map.
0: All right, so he says that. Maybe he's right on that. I was hoping for the 7-0. I think they could have called a special session, but, I mean, what do I know? He knows more of the inside details on that, I guess, than I do. But the 6-1 map is still good. I mean, don't get me wrong. I'm not, like, super upset or anything. But we talked about that and much more with Brad Presnell. If you missed that interview, the podcast is up. Then, yes, AOC, Alexandria Ocasio-Cortez, Rock, as I call her, once again, complaining about billionaires. Go ahead and skip down to cut two of AOC for me, Walker.
4: The American Revolution was against the billionaires of their time. And we are declaring independence from such an extreme marriage of wealth and power and the state.
0: So that's complete nonsense. As you know, to turn everything to a Marxist worldview of class warfare, even the American Revolution, is silly. It's silly. And Rich Lowry of the National Review pointed this out as well. Play the Rich Lowry cut.
5: So bad, it's almost hard to know where to start. So the American Revolution, at its foundation, was about establishing our independence and our right to self-government, and was about opposing unconstrained government power. There should be constitutional bounds on the power of government, an elemental commitment of the founders, but they didn't oppose private wealth. They were quite wealthy themselves. George Washington, of course, big landowner. Robert Morris, underappreciated figure in the American Revolution, sometimes referred to as the financier of the American Revolution, helps bankroll the cause because he's so extremely wealthy. John Hancock, also quite wealthy. We could go down the list. Now, she does hit on a kernel of truth at the end of that clip where she says they would have opposed the marriage of wealth and power and the state. Yeah, because no one used this term at the time, because that's socialism. That's what they opposed, and that's what AOC supports.
0: So he's exactly right on that, but AOC still probably running for president, I have to say. So we talked about that. We had the legendary Will Hampson on as well. He's the official DC insider of the show. We talked about lots of different things, including Trump's trip to China, also the redistricting stuff. Then I played this cut from J.D. Vance on the fraud issue. Play the J.D. Vance cut, Walker.
6: I have two questions when it comes to Rakiya Muhammad stealing $15 million from every single person in this room. Question number one is, why was this person in the United States of America to begin with? But second of all, why on earth are we allowing a person to steal $15 million from all of you without the state government lifting a finger to stop it? Why did it take Washington coming in from the outside to ensure that this person who is defrauding you is going to go to prison? And ladies and gentlemen, that's exactly what she's going to happen. Convicted, guilty, and she's going to jail.
0: All right, there you go. So the podcast of that segment is up as well. We talked about the whole fraud issue and, frankly, just too much spending in government to begin with. So appreciate you listening to the show. We also had Walker on for What's Trending. That podcast of that segment will be up. Thanks to Walker for producing today. Thanks to you for listening. The Vince Show is coming up next, and I'll be back at the same time on Monday. See you then.
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9: Back home, I'm Chris DeMeo, Fox News. President Trump weighs in on his summit in Beijing with Chinese leader Xi Jinping. They held talks on Iran, tariffs, Taiwan, and AI.
10: President Xi was very surprised at how well we've done with AI, because they thought, you know, when it started, they took this gigantic lead. And we now have caught, we are substantially ahead of them in AI.
11: The goal of President Trump when going to China is to show that direct engagement is possible without having to give up any strategic leverage in the process. The president says that happened and that also he is returning home with his pockets full, that alongside those top business leaders that he took this trip with, preliminary economic commitments have been made.
2: So we had a great stay. It was an amazing period of time. President Xi's an incredible guy. Got along, made a lot of great trade deals, including over 200 planes from Boeing.
11: For the president, they're talking about the agreement he says China has made to buy about 450 GE aerospace engines.
9: That's Fox's Alexandria Hoff. Could the White House seek justice for Cuba's Raul Castro? Fox's Evan Brown has more.
12: The U.S. Justice Department will seek an indictment against former Cuban President Raul Castro. The move comes as the U.S. has blocked oil shipments to the communist island, known for brutal oppression of political opposition and for aligning itself with enemies of the U.S. going back to the Soviet Union. Fox News has confirmed an indictment against the 94-year-old Castro would likely focus on his alleged role in the shootdown of four humanitarian airplanes in 1996. Castro was defense minister then. He's the younger brother of the late Fidel Castro and succeeded him as president.

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2: The U.S. Supreme Court rejecting a last-ditch effort by Virginia Democrats to restore a congressional map that could have shifted four House seats in their favor. The justices left in place a state Supreme Court ruling that invalidated a recent voter-approved amendment. While the FBI's counter-drone academy is gearing up to protect the nation's airspace ahead of the World Cup, Fox's Nate Foy is in Huntsville, Alabama.
3: I interviewed the co-deputy director of the FBI, Christopher Rea, and he is very confident in the FBI's counter-drone capabilities. Here in Huntsville, the FBI is training state and local law enforcement across the country to help them protect American cities. They run drills with electronic defense systems that can jam or hijack drones, oftentimes in ways that fans wouldn't even notice. Authorities will be covering all 11 American cities hosting World Cup matches. The One Big Beautiful Bill allocates $250 million to protect World Cup cities from drones.
2: Historically, intercepting drones has been a federal authority. However, President Trump's actions paved the way for local law enforcement to take action as well. Colorado's governor granting pardons and commutations for 44 people, including an ally of President Trump.
4: Former Mesa County Clerk Tina Peters was convicted of multiple charges in 2024 for illegally trying to make copies of her county's election voting software and passwords. A judge sentenced her to 9 years in prison. This year, a Colorado appeals court ordered her to be resentenced, finding the judge who initially sentenced her incorrectly considered her protected speech about the 2020 election in her punishment. In a statement, Governor Jared Polis said the clemency power is a serious responsibility that he doesn't take lightly. The Secretary of State criticized the decision, calling it a gross injustice to their election system. President Trump wrote on Truth Social, simply, free Tina. Jessica Rosenthal, Fox News.
2: Stocks taking a dive today, the Dow finishing down over 500 points. I'm Chris DeMeo. This is Fox News.
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10: Hour number two. Later this hour, Hollywood exec for a day with a twist. Stick around for that on a Friday night. But time to take the microscope and turn it on the news media, my profession. The FCC is going to war with ABC. Pressure from the White House. Payouts to President Trump, lawsuits flying, budget cuts, agenda-driven news. All of that is going on in the backdrop of all of the things that are going on today. To talk about it is Jeffrey McCall. He's a professor of communication at DePauw University in Greencastle, Indiana. He has been interviewed and quoted in newspapers all across the country, the USA Today, the New York Times, the LA Times, the Washington Post, to name just a few. He has written a book called Viewer Discretion.

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9: How about this story that's not getting a lot of attention with everything in the world going on? Harvey Weinstein's third trial for sex crimes ends in a mistrial as all four female jurors vote to acquit. It's the third Manhattan sex crimes trial ended in a hung jury where all four women on the panel voted to clear Harvey Weinstein from allegedly raping Jessica Mann in 2013. The judge declared the trial a mistrial, making it the second time a jury could not unanimously convict him of these allegations. Outside the courtroom, jurors told reporters that 9 of the 12 panelists were ready to acquit the 74-year-old movie mogul, including all three female jurors. But three male jurors were dead set on convicting Weinstein. Neither side would budge. That's why they called it a mistrial. Really interesting. More of that sort of this Harvey Weinstein story just gets more bizarre at every twist and every turn. But Harvey Weinstein trial ends in a mistrial after seems like the majority of them, but four female jurors voted to acquit Harvey Weinstein. Stay right there. Open phones next hour. 1-844-42-McGraw or 1-844-262-4729. Our executive director is Alex Hinton. Our engineer tonight is Richard Good. I'm McGraw-Milhaven. 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
18: The president returns. I'm Deborah Valentine, Fox News. President Trump back in the U.S. following meetings with China's President Xi Jinping in Beijing. President Trump on Fox's special report told Brett Baer the two leaders discussed Taiwan.
19: It's always been his most important thing from the day I knew him years ago. I've known him now 11 years, 12 years. It's always been the biggest thing for him, Taiwan. Now, with me, I don't think they'll do anything when I'm here. When I'm not here, I think they might.
18: Fox Business Network's Edward Lawrence.
20: The president says China's agreed to buy more U.S. agriculture and live up to the commitments to buy 25 million tons of soybeans from American farmers each year through 2028. The president on Air Force One also saying China went beyond just planes for the airline industry, buying General Electric engines.
21: So they're buying General Electric, so it's approximately 450 engines, 200 planes. And a promise of up to 750 if they do a good job.
20: bringing the top executives along on the trip threw the Chinese off, according to the president. It also allowed for movement now, possibly to open Chinese markets to more U.S. goods, as the Chinese president himself said that China would open wider.
18: Tariffs, trade, and Iran also discussed. The Trump administration's move to create southern border barriers sparking controversy.
15: The White House wants to seize 14 acres of land on a mountainside owned by the Catholic Church that attracts thousands of people for an annual religious pilgrimage. The land is at the bottom of Mount Crystal Ray, which has a 29-foot-tall statue of Jesus Christ at its summit. The administration has sued the Diocese of Las Cruces in neighboring New Mexico, which is resisting the government's efforts to take the land with an offer of $183,000. The diocese says in legal papers the administration's efforts violate its First Amendment right to religious expression. Tom Rigotti, Fox News.
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17: Stay on top of the latest forecast with America's Weather Team in the palm of your hands.
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22: That heat's going to be out there for one more day.
16: Temperatures being 30 degrees.

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8: All right, it's open phones, 1-844-2-McGraw, 1-844-462-4729. To the phones we go. Tony in Montreal, thanks for checking in, Tony.
9: How you doing, man?
8: Good.
9: I'm in the middle of St. Leo again, sort of like the hill in St. Louis, and my favorite barista, Franco, just made me the best latte that you can imagine. Just incredible, down at Milano's in St. Leo. Someday when you come up here and visit, we'll have to grab a couple of cafe lattes at Milano's in Montreal. How's that?
8: How about that?
9: Maybe,
8: good stuff.
9: Maybe like something at the hill. But you know, last night when you were mentioning your friend Paul Anka, and the songs that he had written, I didn't realize that he has a catalog of writing over 500 songs, if you can believe that, McGraw.
8: Yeah.
9: He wrote
8: 500
9: songs. And you mentioned yesterday that he had written a bunch of songs for great artists, like he did My Way for Sinatra, obviously, and he did She's a Lady for Tom Jones. And Buddy Holly, It Doesn't Matter Anymore. And he did a couple of songs with Michael Jackson, Love Never Felt So Good and Don't Matter to Me. So, I mean, that's pretty amazing stuff. And, you know, This Is It, which is an original thing that he did with Jackson. And his, obviously, you know, Diana and all those other tunes, Lonely Boy. But imagine you do 500 songs. How can you write 500 songs? Most people can't even write one song. So, you know.
8: Well,
9: like,
8: he wrote She's a Lady for...
9: Doing?
8: Yeah, I know.
9: Yeah,
8: he wrote, She's a Lady for Tom Jones, It Doesn't Matter Anymore, Buddy Holly, Puppy Love for Donny Osmond.
9: Yeah.
8: He wrote a song for Michael Jackson. He wrote the theme song to The Tonight Show. He is prolific. Yeah, no question about it.
9: Yeah. So you said the other night, it's like, bro, aren't you sleeping? No, it's 3 o'clock in the morning and I'm writing a hit song for Sinatra, My Way. And you said he's waking Sinatra up in the middle of the night. Sinatra's going, no, I don't want that tune. That doesn't sound too good. And you actually, I like that tune, the way he sings it. I think it's a great, powerful song. But imagine, I just decide tonight I'll just write a number one hit that'll go worldwide and it'll be the greatest song ever written and recorded. And I did that at 4 o'clock in the morning in New York in a little room. And then I shoot it across these airways on an old telephone line to Vegas. And one of the great croners of our entire generation is shooting it down, and I'm a young 21-year-old, 18-year-old dude hanging with the Rat Pack. Can it ever get any better than that? And all of that to say, he's a Canadian boy. Canadian from Ottawa.
8: Now look, I'm a huge Paul Anka fan, but I think you're being a little. A little hyperbolic, if you will, because he didn't write.
9: You mean jingoistic about my Canadiana?
8: No. I mean, Paul Anka sat down and did write one of the greatest songs ever recorded and ever written in the middle of the night, and all those things are true. But it was a stroke of genius. He didn't do it every night. You can't do that every night. He got the tune in his head. He got the idea. He sat down. He banged it out. And he called Sinatra, but he didn't do that every night. I mean, that was a stroke of genius. It was a stroke of creativity. You know, look, as somebody who, I mean, I think of something on a Saturday afternoon about a show or a show topic, and I have to write myself a note, or I you know, it's a fleeting thought, and I will forget it. Right? Comedians tell stories how they wake up in the middle of the night and they have a joke and they write it down on a piece of paper next to their bed, because those bursts of creativity, they don't happen very often. And when they happen, you have to respect it. You have to go to the piano. You have to write it down.
9: Well, I would tend to think that if you can only do one of those tunes, and Buddy Holly did one of your tunes, you'd be super satisfied. But he did multiple ones. Talking about jokes, I went into a gas station in Montreal today, and you know how helpful these guys are. And it's like, sir, can I help you? And I said, yeah. As a joke, you know, I'm dead panning this. Like, can I have a new wife? Can you get me a new wife? And the kid was stunned. And I said, well, my wife's giving me such a hard time, you know, like I don't want to cross any bridges. and he didn't get it.
8: Ladies
9: so that
8: gentlemen.
9: Stroke of genius just came off the top of my head. And I thought maybe you'd appreciate that. That's not a Paul Anka stroke of genius, but I thought it was kind of funny.
8: All right, Tony, here's the deal. I'll be rooting for you tomorrow. And either Monday
9: yeah,
8: or Tuesday,
9: yeah.
8: either Monday.
9: Bring the ring.
8: All right, hold on a second.
9: Ring,
8: hold on.
9: Man.
8: Real quick. It's game six, right? Game six is tomorrow?
9: Game six, 3-2. Canadiens are leading 3-2. Game six back at the Forum in Montreal. Well, okay. We call it the Forum, but it's the Bell Center. You're right. You know what? You're pulling for us, so I said that was good luck. And we had great luck yesterday because we were down 2-0, and they came back to win 6-3. Trust me, it's a nerve-wracking series. Buffalo is no slouch of a team. They are one of the best north-south, east-west. In other words, they can go up the ice, pass the puck north-south, and move as quickly horizontally across the ice. That's what's dangerous about them. And they have great coaching, Lindy Ruff. They have a great goalie. And they have superb players all over the place. So it's a war. It's an ice war, but it's, you know what? It's entertaining hockey. Maybe the listeners in the United States should pick it up.
8: I got to go. I got to wake up Richard. He's got to play the music. I got a bottom of the hour break. Tony in Montreal, thanks for checking in.
9: Hang on.
8: No, I don't have any time. I got to go. America at Night, back in a moment.
10: On the battlefield, there's a saying America's military men and women live by. 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Off the battlefield, Wounded Warrior Project operates with the same goal. 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
12: I'm Chris DeMeo. President Trump back at the White House after this week's visit to China.
13: President Trump seemingly positively stirred by the trip to China, which objectively was marked by pomp, politics, and, of course, a lot of economic and political pressure. Now, the commander-in-chief told just about anybody who would listen that things went very, and I mean very well.
12: Fox's Kevin Cork in Washington. The president, meantime, said China's President Xi Jinping offered to help end the war with Iran.
14: He agrees with me that he wants to see it end. He'd like to see it end. He would like to help. If he wants help, that's great. But we don't need help. And you know the problem with help? When somebody helps you, they always want something on the other side.
12: The president says Xi told him China won't give military help to Iran. 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
8: Science.

0: Drone Academy is gearing up to protect the nation's airspace ahead of the World Cup. Fox's Nate Foy is in Huntsville, Alabama.
1: I interviewed the co-deputy director of the FBI, Christopher Rea, and he is very confident in the FBI's counter-drone capabilities. Here in Huntsville, the FBI is training state and local law enforcement across the country to help them protect American cities. They run drills with electronic defense systems that can jam or hijack drones, oftentimes in ways that fans wouldn't even notice. Authorities will be covering all 11 American cities hosting World Cup matches. The one big beautiful bill allocates $250 million to protect World Cup cities from drones.
0: Historically, intercepting drones has been a federal authority. However, President Trump's actions paved the way for local law enforcement to take action as well. Colorado's governor granting pardons and commutations for 44 people, including an ally of President Trump.
2: Former Mesa County Clerk Tina Peters was convicted of multiple charges in 2024 for illegally trying to make copies of her county's election voting software and passwords. A judge sentenced her to 9 years in prison. This year, a Colorado appeals court ordered her to be resentenced, finding the judge who initially sentenced her incorrectly considered her protected speech about the 2020 election in her punishment. In a statement, Governor Jared Polis said the clemency power is a serious responsibility that he doesn't take lightly. The Secretary of State criticized the decision, calling it a gross injustice to their election system. President Trump wrote on Truth Social, simply, free Tina. Jessica Rosenthal, Fox News.
0: And I'm Chris DeMeo. This is Fox News.
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0: Harvey Weinstein declared a mistrial after the jury deadlocked in the closely watched case, which kicked off the hashtag MeToo era. This was the third attempt from Jessica Mann to put Weinstein behind bars. Mann claims Weinstein raped her at a Manhattan hotel March 18th, 2013. Weinstein has maintained the encounter was consensual. Manhattan DA Alvin Bragg, in response, called Mann's bravery inspiring and said that while they are disappointed with the result, they respect the jury system. Weinstein's defense team, in a statement, said in part that this shows how deeply public perception and prejudice surrounding Weinstein have become embedded in society. Michelle Polino, Fox News.
1: President Donald Trump announced late Friday the U.S. and Nigerian forces carried out an operation that killed a global ISIS leader. President Trump identified the terrorists as Abu Bilal al-Manuki, whom he described as ISIS's second-in-command globally. I'm Deborah Valentine. This is Fox News.
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4: 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Gary McNamara and Eric Harley talk about everything from politics to social issues and news of the day. 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
5: All across America, we are Red Eye Radio. He is Eric Harley, and I'm Gary McNamara. Hello. All right. So you ready?
6: I'm ready.
5: Inflation.
6: Yeah.
5: Came out yesterday.
6: Yeah.
5: As we all know, I'm looking at the... here it is. Okay. I want to make sure I got the right chart here.
6: Mm-hmm.
5: Bureau of Labor Statistics here, if you want to know where we get the information from, which is directly from the Trump administration.
6: Yeah, right.
5: The consumer price index increased 0.6% after rising 0.9% in March.
6: Mm-hmm.
5: That's because gasoline prices skyrocketed in March. They still went up in April, but not as much as they did in March. And that's really the, I think that was 40%. The index for energy rose 3.8% in April, accounting for over 40% of the monthly all items increase. Hmm. The shelter index also increased in April, rising 0.6%. The index for food increased 0.5% over the month, as the index for food at home rose 0.7%. And the index for food away from home increased 0.2%. The index for all items taking out food and energy rose 0.4% in April. The all items index rose 3%.

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1: Now, it's Red Eye Radio. Gary McNamara and Eric Harley talk about everything from politics to social issues and news of the day. Whether you're up late or you're just starting your day, welcome to the show from the Relief Factor Studios. 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
2: All across America, we are Red Eye Radio. We is me and he. Me, he. He is Eric Harley and I'm Gary McNamara. Hi. Hello. All right, so time for the entertainment portion of the show.
3: Okay. Because it's been far less than entertaining up until now.
2: Democrat Chris Van Hollen asking questions to FBI Director Cash Patel.
3: Yeah.
2: And basically it becomes a back and forth of who's the bigger drunk?
3: Who's smoking the most weed?
2: Here we go. I will say this for Van Hollen, though. They should find, if you're going to go after somebody, and this is the Atlantic story that he's, Cash Patel's, you know, filed a defamation lawsuit against.
3: Yeah, right.
2: That, you know, said basically, you know, he's been missing meetings, drinking on the job, and things like that. And he denies it. But remember, Van Hollen's the one that, remember the, when he was having the margaritas with the Maryland dad.
3: Yeah. Yeah.
2: So they go back and forth on that one, but here it is.
4: Here we go. So you agree, Director Patel, that if one of your agents was unable to perform his or her duties because of excessive drinking, you would need to take corrective or disciplinary action. You agree with that statement?
5: We would implement the inspection review process, just like these other agencies have their own internal investigations, and complete that review.
4: As I said in my opening remarks, I really don't care about your personal life so long as you are able to perform your public and official responsibilities, which are awesome responsibilities. Multiple reports, including reporting by The Atlantic, have alleged episodes of excessive drinking, unexplained absences, and behavior that concern current and former FBI and DOJ officials. You have publicly denied those allegations and filed a defamation lawsuit. So today, as you testify before Congress, is it your testimony that those allegations are categorically false?
5: Unequivocally categorically false.
4: So there have been no occasions during your tenure when FBI personnel were unable to promptly reach you?
5: Absolutely not. You can ask my entire workforce. They hear from me at every single hour of the day, as do these great gentlemen here, as do the men and women of the interagency and state and local law enforcement in the White House.
4: And so there have been no occasions when your security detail had

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1: Now, it's Red Eye Radio. Gary McNamara and Eric Harley talk about everything from politics to social issues and news of the day. Whether you're up late or you're just starting your day, welcome to the show from the Relief Factor Studios. 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
2: All across America, we are Red Eye Radio. He is Eric Harley and I'm Gary McNamara. Hello. All right. So you ready?
3: I'm ready.
2: Inflation.
3: Yeah.
2: Came out yesterday.
3: Yeah.
2: As we all know, I'm looking at the... okay, here it is. Okay. I want to make sure I got the right chart here.
3: Mm-hmm.
2: Bureau of Labor Statistics here, if you want to know where we get the information from, which is directly from the Trump administration.
3: Yeah, right.
2: The Consumer Price Index increased 0.6%. After rising 0.9% in March,
3: mm-hmm.
2: That's because gasoline prices skyrocketed in March.
3: Right.
2: They still went up in April, but not as much as they did in March. And that's really the, I think that was 40%. The index for energy rose 3.8% in April, accounting for over 40% of the monthly all items increase. Mm. The shelter index also increased in April, rising 0.6%. The index for food increased 0.5% over the month as the index for food at home rose 0.7% and the index for food away from home increased 0.2%. The index for all items taking out food and energy rose 0.4% in April. The all items index rose 3.8% for the 12 months ending in April. The core inflation, which is all items less than food and energy, rose 2.8% over the year, following a 2.6% increase over the 12 months ending in March. The energy index increased 17.9% for the 12 months ending April.
3: Yeah.
2: The food index increased 3.2% over the last year. The one thing that I saw was, 3.8%. With ending in April, 3.8%, and wages up 3.6% over that mm-hmm. time. So wages not keeping up with the inflation, whatever the reason, and that's all that matters. You know, you can say whatever you want, but prices matter to people. As we have said before, when people say, "Yeah, but the stock market is not prices. GDP is not prices." Job growth is not prices. It's individual and it affects everybody every single day. That's the challenge this administration still has and the Republicans have going into the midterms. If prices weren't a problem, I really wonder what it would look like for Republicans versus Democrats, because the Democrats are so insane on everything.
3: Yeah.
2: But you look at it... gasoline in April was up 5.6%. So it's been up. It's up 30% really over the last year. All energy. Gasoline 28.4%. Fuel oil 54.3%, which mm-hmm. is going to affect everything across the board mm-hmm. that has to be shipped. Everything. Mm-hmm. Electricity up 6.1%

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1: All across America, we are Red Eye Radio. He is Eric Harley, and I'm Gary McNamara. Good morning.
2: Hello.
1: And just the headline.
2: Yeah.
1: The headlines are just themselves. And these are legitimate headlines.
2: Right.
1: Okay,
2: yeah,
1: this is not the Babylon Bee.
2: Yeah.
1: You didn't earn that. AOC's unintentional confession. Well, she cannot earn $1 billion because she is useless.
3: Yeah, I've said that a few times since she made that comment. She can't earn $1 billion.
1: Right. She can. So she can't earn $1 billion. So yeah. She believes nobody else can.
3: Right.
1: But then this one. Democrats still willing to consider candidates without Nazi tattoos.
3: Yeah. Right. Still willing to consider them. Oh, my gosh. I love it. My gosh. You know, this is the thing. At one point in my life, I remember when my dad retired from the military. He went on to have a second career, truck driving. But when he retired from the military, I thought, oh, man, this would be great. My brother-in-law retired as a major from the Air Force after 20 years, and he was like 40, 42, somewhere there. And I thought, oh, man, that'd be great. Of course, he went on to his second career, too. And I thought to myself, you know, back then at those times, oh, man, retire. Oh, it'd be great. I can't because of the headlines you just brought. It would be impossible. The torment I would go through, because what am I going to do? Give up my smartphone? That can't happen. I need my smartphone. Have to go back to a flip phone so I can't see anything. Just have to put blinders on like the Democrats do. Was it Maureen Dowd that said that? Her friends all draw the curtains and close the blinds and shut the doors when there's... and turn the TV off when there's bad news about Democrats.
1: Mm-hmm.
3: Yeah, I'd have to pretty much exclude myself from everything. It would drive me nuts.
1: Well, I guess this means that both AOC and then Tom Simkowski, if you remember Tom Simkowski, the character from Office Space.
3: Yeah, yeah, yeah.
1: Remember when the Bobs are in there and they go, what about this Tom Simkowski? He's useless.
3: Yeah.
1: But that's so funny. And then this got to me because this is like we're doing a classic rock show today. Let's play the oldies but goodies.
3: Yes.
1: I'm like, wow, here we go.
3: And there are so many.
1: Here's this. You ready for this headline?
3: What do you got?
1: Rage Against the Machines. Tom Morello faces backlash after singing at New York City ICE protest rally.
3: Wow. Singing, huh?
1: Remember, they are actually, when you break it down, as we said years ago. I mean, we're going back, what, 20 years ago?
3: Yeah, probably.
1: When Rage Against the Machine and Green Day, was that Bush? That was Bush, I think.
3: I thought Clinton, but go ahead.
1: And we said, wait a minute. They're, you know, him and Zach DeLaRocca, they're freaking Marxists.
3: Yeah.
1: Their rage for the machine.
3: Yeah.
1: They don't believe in freedom. They don't believe in independence. They don't believe in the rule of law in a democracy.
3: Right. Were you saying Bush 41? Because it might have been Bush 4. I think for Green Day, it was Bush 41. I think. Yeah, no.
1: No. Because they didn't have their first... their first album, their only good album.
3: It was before I moved here.
1: It was 94, 95?
3: Yeah.
1: Yeah.
3: Yeah, somewhere in there. Yeah. Yeah, it would have been.
1: Clinton.
3: Yeah. Okay.
1: But Rage for the Machine. I mean, that's the, you know, that, and I think that was really when we started saying that. And I can't remember when I started saying Rage for the Machine. They're not Rage Against the Machine. They're Rage for the Machine.
3: Mm-hmm.
1: Because you cannot be a socialist Marxist and talk about the independence and the rights of the individual. Because the whole concept of that is

0: Welcome to Alabama Politics This Week. I am Dale Jackson. I'm a radio talk show host. You can hear my radio show on WVNN in Huntsville, all over the great state of Alabama, on various streaming apps. And you can follow me everywhere at the Dale Jackson on social media, where I broke my rule this week, Mecca, to not respond to people. I got to get back in the groove of not responding to people. With me, as always, Mecca Music. She is the CEO of 256today.com, smart news for smart people. But nothing's happened this week, so we're just going to end the show right here.
1: I'm so excited.
0: Yeah, there's a lot that's going on right now.
1: We've got primaries. Let's go.
0: We got primaries. By the time we talk next week, we'll have a bit of an answer here. And Mecca's going to tell you who to vote for at the end of the show. So stay tuned for all of that. Connie Spears will be with us. She's running for the Alabama Board of Education, District 8. And we'll talk a little bit about that. We've got redistricting, we've got runoffs, we got crazy ads, we got all sorts of stuff. So let's go ahead and get started. Let's get to the 2-minute warning. All right, Mecca, here we go. Redistricting. Is it done? Is it a done deal? Will we come back and do 7-0? Could we possibly annex someone from Mississippi and go 8-0? I don't know. Because everyone seems to think that there's a lot more to do here. But lawmakers, and I'm not saying this in a negative way, they're going to read it in a negative way, took the easy way out. Of course, that sounds like an insult. It's not really. Had they tried to go 7-0, it opens up a whole other Pandora's box for Alabama lawmakers after this Supreme Court decision, after a 3-panel judge, after all these things. We could have had an entire different situation based on the districts that would be drawn in a 7-0. Instead, they said, okay, give us the 6-1 that we drew before, and let's just move on with that. I think that's a done deal. There are still people pushing for 7-0. There's people pushing for 7-0 before the next election. Seems very ambitious, very unlikely.
1: I think the general consensus is it is going to be 6-1. But also, you know, we've got Governor Ivey coming out with her special proclamation.
0: August 11th.
1: Exactly. Yeah. So voters, there's obviously some confusion. Like, does their vote matter?
0: I don't think there's any confusion.
1: Okay.
0: I have more faith in our electorate than our
1: appreciate that.
0: Than our politicians.
1: But I would
0: do.
1: Say we're rather, you know, kind of plugged in. Very plugged in. And it's still, there's a lot.
0: I can't imagine a single person's going, what do I do? I'm so confused. Do I go to the polls or not? I mean, there's still a race for governor. There's still all this other stuff.
1: No, absolutely.
0: Yeah. There's confusion. It's almost as insulting as make a plan to vote. Like, I just find that stuff to be incredibly disrespectful. But back to the map. 6-1 is probably the best they could have got this time. They're going to come back and get that other seat. No question about it.
1: It's definitely, I think, within future plans.
0: Yeah, I think it's pretty clear it's within future plans. Tommy Tuberville, the governor-elect, national championship-winning head coach, he is making it, I think, very clear that he wants to go that path. I think all the lawmakers will as well. And in other states, you're seeing a lot of consternation and stuff going on in the southern states. We're going to do it. We're not going to do it. We're going to do it next year. We're going to do this. This is not over.
1: I think it's the process more that is more for debate.
0: And again, I'm contractually obligated to say you were right. This is a redistricting.
1: I will never get tired of hearing this.
0: Redistricting is the big story. All right, now let's move on. Let's talk a little bit about runoffs, and we've got a couple of them that are at least interesting. The governor's race in both party, probably a done deal. Doug Jones, the never-going-to-be governor, versus Tommy Tuberville, the governor-elect. The lieutenant governor's race on the Republican side, obviously more interesting than on the Democratic side, because I can't remember running on the Democratic side. It is a former state senator from Dothan, I believe. Inhofe?
1: Is that did you? Name? Yes. I'm sorry. Did you see the latest numbers?
0: Yes. We're going to get to those. I was trying
1: I'm ready to get
0: to that.
1: We only have a limited
0: amount
1: of time.
0: So maybe you should let me finish. So here we go. Let's talk a little bit about it. You can bring the numbers up here.
1: Okay.
0: But what you have is a race where the conventional wisdom tells you the guy supported by Trump is going to be in the lead. However, the polls don't indicate that former...
1: We're not seeing that Trump bump that we talked about so much. And to jump to the Senate race, Barrymore is in the lead, but you might expect more, especially with how much he's spending. And again, the Trump endorsement.
0: Okay, let's go back to the lieutenant governor's race. You're getting excited here for a second. The lieutenant governor's race, Wes Allen has like a double-digit lead in this latest poll. Now, what happens after there becomes a runoff, which I think there probably could potentially be, then things might change a little bit.
1: When you really drive home.
0: And also maybe Trump will get more involved. But on the Senate side, Jared Hudson showing up in second place, fake news.
1: Why do you think that? I'm just
0: telling you right now.
1: You don't think he's going to finish second?
0: No.
1: On Tuesday?
0: It's going to be, no. It's going to be Barry Moore, and it's going to be Steve Marshall. It's going to be in that order. And I think the Jared Hudson thing is a good experiment for Jared Hudson. But I warn him of this. We always see these people that come out of nowhere. They come in third. They're very flashy. Look,
1: I don't think he's flashy necessarily.
0: Hold on. I'm going to tell you why I say that. We drive down the road, okay, me and my wife, and there's billboards. She's not saying, oh, is that Barry Moore? Or she's not saying, oh, is that that? No, is that Jared Hudson? He's got a very compelling story. He's a good-looking guy. He's young. He's all these things. Now, that's the kind of stuff that gets easy attention. Is it something that says, I'm going to vote for that guy? I don't think so.
1: I'm curious to see how this plays out. I was going to mention that when Marshall, that it would be surprising that Marshall's not farther
0: Marshall
1: ahead
0: in the polls.
1: Because when Ainsworth decided he confirmed he was not going to run for Senate, it was nearly assumed this was going to be Marshall's seat.
0: Correct. And Wes Allen in the other race, the Secretary of State, it was going to be his, and the Attorney General was going to go off and be the senator. Now, again, I'm not saying that's not going to happen, but I think the Jared Hudson thing is a bit of hype. At this point, because he's a compelling candidate.
1: Because it looks like the momentum going into Tuesday is all for Hudson.
0: Correct. But where's the machine at?
1: That's where the question is.
0: All right, moving on. Let's talk about false ads. And, you know, you're probably not seeing a lot of Jared Hudson ads. That's another reason why I'm saying that. I'm not saying he's not around, but that's another reason. But let's talk

0: happens. We've talked about this with Mo Brooks on this program, the former congressman running in House District 20. There are a bunch of other candidates that are dealing with other ads that some people are saying are false. Earlier in the month, we saw the Mo Brooks campaign put a cease and desist on the Business Council of Alabama's PAC and say, hey, we didn't trade stocks. What are you talking about? You're lying. Pull this back. The Business Council of Alabama did an apology like all of my apologies. They did it where they didn't really mean it. And then came back in and said, okay, we're going to hit you with this again. But it's the same exact story. I don't like it. And I got to tell you, the people I've talked to have told me that all these ads that you're seeing where you're trashing Mo Brooks, and these are people who live in the district. Because outside of the, I mean, and the ad's running all over North Alabama, but the district is a House district. And they're saying, I can't wait to vote for Mo Brooks because I don't believe these ads. That's sort of the message.
1: Well, if you're in the district, you are well acquainted with Mo. Yeah. But it's not just the Mo Lomax race where this is
0: right. But I want to say one thing. The idea that these people don't know who Mo Brooks is laughable. In the Senate race where Katie Britt and her allies were able to make Mo Brooks like an Al-Qaeda-loving, illegal immigrant, smuggling, tax-raising monster, that district still went for Mo Brooks. Now, the other ad, there's another series of ads out about different candidates, and Mo Brooks is involved in this one as well. The quote that is being used in this is from a Mo Brooks column at AL.com, and he references the fact that candidates that voted for this piece of legislation they're referencing allowed illegal immigrants to access Alabama dollars in order to go to post-secondary education. Now, the resource office down in Montgomery who writes the bill say, no, this isn't the case. And their argument, and there's a lot of stuff here.
1: This is sounding like Mo Brooks is talking to me right now, just
0: I know,
1: to be honest.
0: But I got
1: to
0: lay it out here. Their argument is they didn't allocate new money for this. So therefore, there wasn't money put towards it. Instead, it just declared all illegal immigrants who went in an Alabama school, and there's some other stuff there, could go to the post-secondary school and access those monies.
1: Was the ad false?
0: Yes. No, hold on. It's confusing. Was the ad false? No, I don't believe that it was, because I believe Alabama money did go to illegal immigrants and would have under this standard. The bill didn't pass. Okay. Keep that in mind. The bill didn't pass. But it's important to note that had it, it would have.
1: But you see in this very conversation.
0: Yeah, it went back and forth. We've given no, you guys are lost. We made it worse.
1: No, that's what I'm saying. That's the point. You can pull one little nugget, one little grain, and you could probably successfully argue.
0: Yes, and if you're explaining, you're like, the hell is this guy talking about? If you go back and run back what I just said, people are going, what in the world?
1: I wasn't listening.
0: The Mo Brooks ads are not true. The attack ads that say that they voted for or were for legislation that would have allowed illegal immigrants to access Alabama money, those are true.
1: The dark money.
0: There we go. That dark money is another thing. All right, let's talk about closed primaries here for a second. Look, I'm just going to be completely honest with you. I want them for selfish reasons, and I'm just going to tell you the truth here. Consider myself a Republican, usually vote in the Republican, always vote in the Republican primary, and I will tell you, I don't want people who aren't in my club deciding who leads it. I mean, that's as simple as it is. If I'm a biker, I can't let people who ride tricycles come and be a part of my club. I get to decide that. But when it comes to politics, we pretend that maybe that shouldn't be that way, and everyone should just be able to participate and pick the other party's candidates. You heard about Operation Chaos with Rush Limbaugh. It wasn't effective, but he was telling people to go into different states and vote in the other primary and vote for Hillary Clinton to drag out their campaign. How much of a deal is this? I don't know. A majority of people, I believe, want this.
1: That's not what the poll shows. And this was, were you surprised by this?
0: Yes.
1: So a Signal poll found that 36% of these are Republican voters support closed primaries, but up to 38% oppose it.
0: Yeah, it's just going to split the other half. Like, who, what?
1: Right. Well, the some don't care. Yeah. Some, you know, but are undecided or uninformed on it. But I was very surprised by the results of this poll.
0: I'm not.
1: Okay, then give me the reasons why these Republicans.
0: Because every group like this, the Democrat Party, same way. You got hardcores, you got moderates, and you got, huh, what's going on? And you have those groups. These guys very much want purity. Mm-hmm. These guys, they like a little wiggle room, which I actually consider myself probably in this middle group here with the moderates on most issues. But over on this, I'm with these guys. And these guys have no idea what's going on, so they should be discounted outright. So you guys
1: just kicked out of the party?
0: No. I want their votes. Yeah, come and show up, straight ticket vote, all that stuff. I'm fine with that. But what they need to do is just kind of stay out of this conversation. So you have these people who do want purity in their party. Mm-hmm. And it really boils down to, when you're splitting the party, who's in charge. It's just like redistricting. When I have a map that looks good for me, I don't want to do more redistricting.
1: You,
0: let's stop.
1: You didn't give me any good reasons why these Republicans are in favor of open
0: purity.
1: Primaries.
0: Oh, the ones that are for it? Because they like the little bit of wiggle room to maybe they go be a Democrat this week.

0: this, maybe do that. And plus, they say they want to entice more people into their party.
1: Right, that it was limiting. So that,
0: but this, here's, I'm going to use this example. I say don't California, Alabama, okay? If you want to, no, listen, if you want to move from California to Alabama, leave the reasons you came there. Mm-hmm. So if you're going to come into my Republican Party, leave the reasons you came there, okay? You know why you're here. You know why you left. Don't bring that garbage in here. And I think that there's probably a parallel there between those two things.
1: So they're California Republicans.
0: Yes.
1: Is what you're saying.
0: Don't Democrat my Republican Party. How about that? There we go. Mecca Music, thank you very much. I am Dale Jackson. We'll take a quick time out. Connie Spears will be with us next. She is running for the Alabama Board of Education. We'll be right back.
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9: I'd have my mom call the number on the screen. You come see me alone. We'll work it out. Really, we will.
0: Dale Jackson here. Alabama Politics This Week, Mecca Music as well.
1: And this week we have Connie Spears. She is a candidate for the state school board. And I want to thank you for being here today.
11: Thank you for having me.
1: Okay, so I have a question for you. You were on the Madison City School Board for a number of years. I'm sorry, how many was it?
11: 10.
1: Okay, 10 years. Then you ran for Madison City Council. Mm-hmm. You won that 5 years, city council person. But now you've decided to run for state school board. Mm-hmm. What led you to that decision?
11: I missed working for the kids. I felt called to go back and serve our children.
12: So when it comes to education, this is what I find interesting about this state school board. That there's some policies they can implement, but a lot of it's come down from the legislature. What do you want to do on the state school board that's maybe different than what we've seen so far?
11: One of the things I'd like to do is build that communication network between the home school systems and the legislature to help get what's actually happening in the classroom translated and communicated with our legislature, and some of the details about the new legislation they're proposing back to the classroom so that we can get real life examples to help inform our legislation.
12: You know, most people look at their state school board and they go, who, what? Who are they? Because it doesn't get a lot of attention, let's just be honest. Mm-hmm. You have the legislature, things they do get a lot of attention, things in D.C. get a lot of attention, and then your local people who are paying attention, local Board of Education or your local city council get a lot of attention. The state school board is very much flying under the radar. Is that a good or a bad thing, and do you want to continue that?
11: I have already started going to the local school board meetings. I've been to every single school system, to multiple school board meetings. I'm going over to Fort Payne tonight to their school board meeting. I've been out in the community. I've talked with educators. I've talked with the public. And trying to start building those relationships so that when I win, I'm ready to hit the ground running.
1: And talking about the election and the campaign, you've had a number of endorsements, and there are too many for me to list. But talk to me about that support that you've received thus far.
11: I've had great support from people that I've worked with in the past, either on the school board, legislators, community members. Everybody's been wonderful.
12: So when you talk about this school board and how you want to be a conduit between the home school systems in each of the, I mean, these districts are pretty big size. Now, obviously, yours is not going to be the largest in North Alabama, but there are some across the state that are much larger. There's a lot of schools involved here. There's county schools, city schools, all these things. What are you hearing? You say go to these board meetings. What are the members telling you of these other elected officials? What are they telling you that they need from the state school board?
11: One of the things they need help with is teacher retention. What are we doing to help our teachers? Every time they get a raise, most of it gets, if not all of it, gets eaten up by the increase in their insurance. What are we doing to help them realize a raise when they get one? What are we doing to support them in classrooms? How are we helping students that have behavioral issues? Are we looking at mental health support? Those types of things are what I'm hearing the most of.
1: I've covered you for many of your campaigns, just as in my job covering news and things like that. And you never necessarily go negative or anything. So I'm not going to ask you to talk about any opponents in the race, but tell us why you are the best candidate for the job.
11: I have developed policy. I have worked in the school system. I was on the school board for 10 years, but before that, I was on the PTAs and I was in the schools every single day. I have relationships with our educators here. I already have established relationships with our legislators. I'm building relationships with all of the school systems across the district, which is Limestone, Madison, Jackson, and DeKalb County, so 9 school systems. And I have a heart for children, and that's what I want to do. I want to serve our children.
12: One of the most contentious issues in education right now is the school choice vouchers and all these other things. I sent my kid to a private school. I still care about the public schools because property values and because I'm a great human being.
1: So
12: wonderful. So there seems to be some contentiousness between the school systems on the local level and the people who have chosen to go vouchers, private schools, and stuff like that. You look at what happened with the Alabama High School Athletic Association. They tried to knife these kids repeatedly. I'm sorry, that's just the truth. Whether it was the school that couldn't play on a Saturday and they screwed them, or whether it was the situation where they tried to make it to where kids couldn't transfer. How do you build that bridge?
11: That's going to be trickier. I think one of the things that is the biggest point of contention that I'm hearing is it's not a level playing field. People that are going to a private school and getting the money that is sometimes more than what the per pupil spending is in a public school system in this district, then they're not, their children are not competing on the same a level playing field. They're not having to take the ACT
12: class. You want to make them take ACT tests and make them
11: necessarily.
12: Take like standardized
11: Maybe
12: testing?
11: We take quit taking the ACT in public schools. Whatever this playing field is, it needs to be level. We need to be comparing apples and apples and not apples and oranges.
1: Is that the biggest challenge facing our schools right now? Or what in your opinion, is the biggest challenge facing Alabama schools?
11: I think our biggest challenge is keeping professionals in the classroom. We have teachers that are retiring early, teachers that are leaving to go into different careers. I think that's a big issue.
12: All right, there we go. Connie Spears, thank you very much. Candidate for Alabama Board of Education, District 8. Mecca's leaving as well, and I will come back with a parting shot. On the other side, can we see a two Democrat congressman race this year? I hope so. Stay tuned. We'll be right back.
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12: Welcome back to Alabama Politics This Week. We're about to jump into the parting shot about a potential Democrat-on-Democrat congressional election here in Alabama. But before we do that, though, let me remind you, head on over to yellowhammernews.com. 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Right now, though, let's go ahead and get to the parting shot. You know, with a special primary election taking place August 11th of this year, after our election that takes place on Tuesday, there's going to be new districts. And there is a real potential here that one of the Democratic congressmen, Shamari Figures or Terry Sewell, could be without a job. Mostly it's probably going to be Shamari Figures because that's the district he represents has been mostly redrawn. Could he slide over and run in Alabama 07? It's possible. We've seen this before. When the three-judge panel that has been overturned and will probably be trying to stop this election again, but probably will not be able to, redrew these districts a while back. They put Barry Moore and Jerry Carl in the same district, and they ran against each other. And what happened? It was a pretty contentious, a pretty ugly, and a very expensive race. Could we see a Figures Sewell race here? We absolutely could. And if the premise is correct, the Democrat can't win AL02, then it doesn't make any sense for Shamari Figures to run in that race. And if he thinks he's done a good job in Washington, D.C., why doesn't he go over to AL07 and slug it out with Terry Sewell and see which one of the remaining Democrats gets to go back to Washington, D.C. for two more years before they get drawn out in the next go-round of redistricting? Thank you very much for being here. Thank you very much for watching and listening to Alabama Politics This Week all over the great state of Alabama. We'll talk with you next week.
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21: Then, marijuana use among college students has risen over the past 5 years to historic levels. What are the reasons?
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21: Those two stories and more are ahead on this week's show. 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
9: Our next guest says eliminating cash from our economy could benefit the average U.S. family. We welcome Professor William D. Lestrap, co-author of this study, and he's with the College of Business and the Department of Economics at the University of Georgia. Professor, let's get right to it. How would eliminating cash be of benefit to the average American?
10: Well, it would not be of benefit to many Americans because they like using cash. It's anonymous and private. So eliminating cash would have to come with some other policy proposal. And what we looked at here was by eliminating cash, the government could help reduce tax evasion, which you could think of as causing tax rates to go up. So you could reduce other taxes to benefit people. And that's the basic idea. I should provide a little background so that your listeners can understand what's going on. But there are many economists who do want to eliminate cash. And one reason being that it does make it easy for people to undertake illicit transactions. I mean, we're familiar with drug transactions and that sort of thing. But the most common use or illicit use of cash is probably evading taxes. Since cash is anonymous, it's easy to not report income.
22: And of course, that's costly to the government. And so one way to fight that would be to simply eliminate cash currency, which makes it easy to do.
9: Is there any country in the world that does not use cash?
22: Many European countries have reduced the percentage of cash usage quite a bit. Sweden, I think, is famous for that. The amount of currency that circulates is probably something like in the order of magnitude of 1% of their GDP. Here in the U.S., it's closer to 8 to 10%. So, yeah, this is not unprecedented. In fact, there was a famous episode in India in 2016 where the government eliminated cash, much for the same sort of reasons we're talking about here today, tax evasion and underground economic activity. And so this sort of thing is not new, but it is being talked about being done for the U.S. as well.
9: When we talk about eliminating cash, would you suggest that all denominations, including coins, be eliminated or just the big bills?
22: Yeah, that's a good point. The serious proposals would have just the big bills, 50s and 100s, maybe 20s. Europe has done something like that. They've eliminated the 500 euro note, for example, for similar reasons. People still do like to use cash, even though there are these new technologies like Apple Pay and so forth that make it easy to not use cash. I hardly use cash myself at all, even at the coffee shop. I use my cell phone to make payments. But people still do like to use cash, so the serious proposals are to keep the small bills. Those are harder to use for illicit purposes and get rid of the big ones.
9: Can you estimate a percentage of tax savings that would be accrued by this elimination of cash?
22: Well, I can give you some numbers on overall tax evasion, but much of this would be due to cash, but there's not a direct link. But it's really hard, as you might imagine, to estimate how much taxes are evaded. But the best estimates put it at something like $500 billion, $400 to $500 billion in taxes that should be paid that is simply not paid. And that's in the U.S. So that's on the order of 2.5% of GDP.
9: We're talking with Professor William D. LaStrap. He is co-author of this study about eliminating cash from our economy, and he is with the College of Business at the University of Georgia. What about just eliminating all cash in one fell swoop? Would that be good for people or not?
22: Well, again, since many people rely on cash, it would have to be done, I would think, in a phase out. It can't be done immediately. And there would have to be some planning and some substitution for people who like to use cash. There are many reasons people still use cash. I think in the U.S. we like the anonymity and the privacy of using cash. The alternative is bank money, bank deposits. And when you write a check, there's a record. And so people would have to get used to not having this anonymous transactions medium. And of course, cash in many cases is just simple to use. So it would be difficult, you would imagine, to tomorrow eliminate all cash without providing alternatives that are feasible. I will say this, that one interesting way that this could happen, and in fact, the way that the government would eliminate cash is not make it no longer legal tender, but you could redeem it, turn in your $100 bills to get checking account deposits or debit cards. The other thing that the U.S. government could do through the Federal Reserve System, our central bank, is to offer an alternative of a government cryptocurrency. People are familiar with Bitcoin and perhaps cryptocurrency in general, but central banks are looking into this as well. And instead of holding cash, you would hold, say, a Fed coin account at the Federal Reserve System, which would allow you to trade and buy things, just much like people use Bitcoin today to buy and sell things where they can. That is a possibility of a way to get rid of cash, but to provide an alternative that's not quite as private and anonymous, but it would be more private in principle than a checking account at a bank.
9: Is there any evidence that by eliminating tax evasion, the taxes would go down?
22: By eliminating tax evasion, taxes would go up, right? I mean, the idea is to allow the government to collect more revenues that should be collected based on the law. But what we tried to show was that if the government did that in a vacuum, say they eliminated currency and did nothing else. Well, people are going to pay the price on that because they miss out on the privacy and they miss out on the ease of using cash. So the way we looked at it, it really is hard to figure out on net if people would benefit or not benefit from such a policy. But the way we did this in the paper was to say, look, if cash is eliminated and taxes go up because it's harder to evade taxes, well, that would allow the government to reduce income taxes and sales taxes, the legal statutory taxes that burden people. That's a clear benefit. So what we did show was that, you know, in economics, we can't do policy experiments where we make changes and repeat economic activity. We just can't do it. So the typical strategy is to set up a model, make some assumptions about how people behave, throw some numbers into the model and see how they behave in response to such a proposal. And what we did find was that if, say, big bills, 50s and 100s, were eliminated, and if income taxes were reduced to compensate for that, then on net, the average person would indeed be better off. Something like they would be willing to pay 3 to 4% of their annual expenditures to no longer have cash, but to have the lower tax rates.
9: Any last words on this to share with our listeners?
22: One of the interesting angles is the extent to which eliminating currency coupled with Federal Reserve cryptocurrency or Fed coin, that's an interesting angle to keep an eye out for. I mean, I would hope that if currency is eliminated and that allows the government to collect more in terms of tax revenues, that we could all get a break by having statutory tax rates lowered. But I'm not making any predictions on that.
9: Professor William D. Lestrap, he's co-author of the study we've been talking about. He is with the Department of Economics at the College of Business at the University of Georgia. Professor, thank you so much for joining us today.
22: Thank you for having me.
9: Next, marijuana use is higher than ever among college students. That story coming up.
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9: A recent survey shows that college students are using marijuana more than ever, while their alcohol consumption has dropped. What are the reasons behind these trends? Here with the story, InfoTrack's Gina Tedesco. Gina?
6: Thanks, Chris. The results are in. Up with marijuana, down with booze. America's young people have been setting distinct trends in drug and alcohol use, and there's news on their use of hallucinogenic drugs as well. This comes from Monitoring the Future, a study that's been tracking substance abuse among college and non-college adults ages 19 to 22 each year since 1980. Joining us with the latest findings is Dr. Nora Volkoff, Director of the National Institute on Drug Abuse, which is part of the National Institutes of Health. Doctor, perhaps the biggest headline is the trend for marijuana. What did your study find about the rates of usage over the past 5 years?
11: We have seen, actually, through the Monitoring the Future, that there has been a growing increase in the number of young people that are using marijuana. And that is true both for kids that are in college as well as those of the same age that are not in college. So as of the latest report, we have the highest number of individuals that have ever smoked marijuana. So these are the top numbers. And this is for indicators, for example, that pertain to once a month or more, and to indicators that pertain to regular use, which is daily use. So the rate of daily use, again, is the most problematic and is the highest we have ever seen.
6: Is it fair to call this an epidemic of marijuana use?
11: I wouldn't like to call it an epidemic because it's actually we're using the term so many times that it just basically gets dismissed. And to me, the concept that is relevant is to recognize that as the culture shifts towards a greater acceptance of marijuana, it's making it more accessible, but it's also facilitating its use in people that would otherwise not do it if it were illicit. And this, in turn, is actually driving increasingly greater numbers of smoking marijuana.
6: And according to the National Conference of State Legislatures, to your point, 18 states, 2 territories, and the District of Columbia have legalized small amounts of marijuana for adult recreational use. So is this decriminalization part of the problem you're discussing?
11: I wouldn't say that decriminalization is the problem. In fact, I think that decriminalizing the use of drugs is something that has many positive outcomes, of which one of the most important is you're addressing one of the main structural issues that have led to greater disparities among individuals that are of underrepresented groups, because they end up in jails and prisons with charges of substance use, and their outcomes are much, much worse. The problem is creating a legalization market that promotes the sales of products as a revenue, because you have an industry that will be making money on the basis of making people addicted. And that's where the problem relies, not on the criminalization, but on the legalization and on the lack of oversight of how those practices are performed. And it's exactly what we live with the tobacco industry. Tobacco was legalized and the industry was shameless in its pursuit and aggressiveness with which they actually marketed their products and even best clearly lied about what they already knew were adverse consequences from smoking. So that's where the problem lies.
6: And the pandemic, of course, has left many of us, including young people, isolated. Is the marijuana a coping mechanism?
11: I would say it is. And I think that certainly we've known from past experiences where there are situations of tremendous stress that this is associated with the use of drugs, legal and illegal. And it's a mechanism that people cope. And in some instances, it may be helpful to them. And in others, it may be actually quite detrimental. And to the extent that someone relies more and more on marijuana or other drugs to feel well, as opposed to seeking out other behaviors that are likely to have more long-lasting effects, they may be jeopardizing their health. And thus, yes, the use of drugs is a strategy that we use as humans, as a society, to cope with stress. And in some instances, it can be very negative.
6: Our guest today is Dr. Nora Volkoff, director of the National Institute on Drug Abuse, a unit of the National Institutes of Health. They've released the latest annual report on drug and alcohol use among 19 to 22-year-olds, whether in college or not. Dr. Oddly, perhaps, although vaping has been very popular with school children, vaping marijuana and nicotine is down among the study group. Any thoughts on why?
11: Yes, and there are several causes that are probably likely to decreasing the vaping by teenagers, which had a dramatically increased. We have never seen anything rise so rapidly as the embracing of vaping cigarettes by young people, teenagers. And both for initially flavors, but then increasingly for nicotine and for THC. And then on 2020, we see a reduction in vaping. One of the factors is that among young people, the use of drugs is a very social behavior, and peer pressure actually drive a lot of that drug taking. So to the extent that they're no longer were seeing each other at school or in sports events, that actually protected them from getting exposed to drugs as teenagers. And again, depending on your own social and family situation, we see that particularly among those who are being educated at home, since most of them were, but that their parents could actually keep an eye on them because they were not forced to go and work. They could see it made it much harder for these teenagers to vape, as opposed to teenagers whose parents were not there and no one was keeping an eye on them. So we do know that in that case, it may have actually not had the beneficial effects that we saw otherwise in most teenagers, as it relates to the decreasing in vaping practices.
6: Doctor, I see that alcohol use is down among college students in the last year. Should we attribute this to the same pandemic reasons, fewer people getting together, less binge drinking?
11: Yes, indeed. And among 19 to 23-year-olds, a lot of the drinking is social. You do it in bars, you do it in sports events, you do it when you're all together. It's a way that people have learned to enjoy each other. And you see that, of course, at all ages. But what you do see amplified is that use of alcohol as part of social gatherings, and to the extent that bars were closed, to the extent that sports events were canceled and young people had much less opportunity to be in groups with one another and party and celebrate, yes, alcohol drinking, binging, intoxication went down. So that's likely to be a very important factor why there was such a decrease in alcohol drinking behaviors among this age group in 2020.
6: According to the most recent study, what were the results for the use of hallucinogens such as LSD?
11: Well, that was a very surprising finding to my brain, at least, because it was the largest change in patterns of behavior of drug taking among this age group. And it almost doubled among college kids, the use of hallucinogenics. And such, again, large increase from one year to the other cannot not capture our attention.
23: As I say, this was more notable among college than non-college kids, but you still see the significant increase among non-college kids. And so the question is why? And one factor, obviously, is that there's been increased attention by the media of the potential use of hallucinogenic drugs for therapeutics, for mental illness. And two, just like happened with marijuana, the concept that if you have a potential medical purpose for a drug, that shifts just perception as that drug perhaps not being so negative. That's an element in making people feel more willing to try it.
6: Dr. Nora Volkoff, director of the National Institute on Drug Abuse, thank you so much for joining us today.
23: You are very welcome.
6: For InfoTrack, I'm Gina Tedesco.
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21: A recent study says a severe solar storm might plunge the world into an internet apocalypse that could keep millions of people offline for weeks or months at a time. Joining us is author of that study, Sangeetha Abdu-Yothi, assistant professor at the University of California, Irvine. Sangeetha, let's take the worst-case scenario. There's a massive solar eruption, and Earth is bombarded by that. What would happen to our high-tech world, in your opinion?
13: When the Earth is hit with a massive solar storm, especially a coronal mass ejection, it interacts with the Earth's magnetic...
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25: 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So we have a lot of fun things to get to so people can do that, don't we?
3: Yeah, we do. It'll be a good show today. Just me and you, Chris, had some business, some personal business, and some fun business, I guess. They're
25: good.
3: Doing some, like, a construction project, and I think they have to pick out some materials or something. So I think it's all fun
25: kind
3: stuff,
25: of a big
3: too.
25: Big deal, though. He had to be there. Yeah.
3: Big deal stuff.
25: Yeah.
3: You know, can't let Jen make those decisions alone, I guess.
25: No. That's okay.
3: But yeah, how was your Mother's Day, Luann?
25: Oh,
3: did you all celebrate?
25: Thank you. We had a great time. My husband, Bobby, grilled for my daughter and her mother-in-law. So there were no other guys around. So Bobby did it. And of course, the grandkids, too, the two little ones, they had hot dogs. So he did it all. And he was so good to us. It was wonderful.
3: Man, that's so fun. What was he grilling up?
25: No, that's for the kids. Touch hot dogs. But no, I will every once in a while. But we had grilled chicken and it was delicious. Very good. And then, you know, it was like a bagged salad. I bought everything for him to do, you know, like a bagged salad and heat up the mashed potatoes. grilled asparagus, too. We had
3: Okay. So you got some greens in there,
25: yeah,
3: too.
25: Yeah, we did. We got some healthy stuff.
3: Is he the type of guy that loves being at the grill?
25: Yeah, he does. Okay. He's okay with that. Yes.
3: I want to get there. We don't have a grill yet, but I've seen, you know, you see those videos sometimes of people with those really nice Blackstones
25: or even
3: the charcoal grills. And I don't know. It's just, there's something about it. It makes cooking really manly. Really,
25: it is
3: masculine,
25: so manly. You know? Yes. Yes. You have to get into that and do some of the barbecue stuff, you know? Oh my gosh. That's so much fun.
3: It's good stuff too.
25: Yeah. Do the ribs and all that. But did you have a nice Mother's Day celebrating both you and Emma's mama?
3: Yeah, we did. You know, this year we kind of decided, because our families were doing stuff at the same time.
25: Oh.
3: And so we were like, oh, you know, maybe we'll try to do both. And then we were talking about it and we were like, you know, at the end of the day, Emma's not a mom yet. We don't have kids. So we were like, we can just split up and, you know, go celebrate our moms. So we both had a good time. So we split up this Mother's Day.
25: Yeah, that's okay.
3: But yeah, it was fun. It was a good time. Got to have lunch with my mom and sister, who is about to be a mom. So
25: you're going to be an
3: uncle.
25: That's
3: super exciting.
25: I
3: know.
25: Exciting.
3: It's crazy. I think 6 or 8 weeks at this point.
25: Oh, it's getting close. Oh, this is so much fun, Graham. Your family is starting to grow. So, you know, first you get the spouses, you and your sister get spouses, right? Your family grows, but now the grandchildren. Oh, awesome.
3: Yeah, it is. It's super exciting stuff.
25: It is so much fun. Well, I'm so happy for you. Well, good. Okay. So let's get into some of the things we want to talk about today. We'll start off first with a federal minute. So give us some information there, please.
3: Yeah. One thing I just kind of wanted to touch on, and this is one of those federal minutes that if you're not a federal employee, you don't need to tune out on, because it does apply to you too, actually. But I was having a conversation the other day with a federal employee that wasn't aware of this rule that applies to them. So I just kind of wanted to touch on it. We've talked about it a few times, but in 2026, so starting this year, if you made over $150,000 in FICA wages, so you're basically gross W-2 income, your catch-up contribution, so if you're over 50 years old putting into TSP, or like I said, this applies to a 401k too, that catch-up has to go towards Roth if you made more than $150,000 FICA last year. So my understanding is that a lot of plans are doing this automatically. That's kind of been a change that you may not have to actually go in and manually do, but I do think it's worth checking on. And just a reminder, because we're about a month out from tax day this year, so if you're a federal employee or even not a federal employee and you were maxing out your 401k last year, you put in, I think it was 32,000 was the max last year. And you still had to pay taxes. Let's say you owed $1,000 or $2,000. If you don't change anything about your withholdings, that amount that you owe is going to be more next year, because that catch up that you put in pre-tax last year, if you made no more than 150K, is going to have to go in Roth this year. So I think that's just one of those planning things that I wanted people to be aware of, because as we know, there's not a lot of worse feelings than thinking you're going to break even on your taxes, or thinking you're going to get a small refund and then you get to tax filing and you owe a bunch of money. And I do think that's going to sneak up on some people, both federal employee and not, coming up in, you know, early part of next year.
25: Yeah. Okay, cool. I am glad that you gave us that information because, yeah, everybody needs to know about that. Anywhere we can save money, that'd be great.
3: Yeah.
25: All right. So now about the market. Tell us what's going on because, oh my gosh, past several weeks, up and down and up and down. Where are we
3: now? I know it's been it's been obviously very good last couple months. Year to date, market's still up about 7.5%. The S&P is at the time of recording this. Also at the time of recording this today, the S&P is a little bit down. So we're off about 0.5%. The NASDAQ is off almost 1.5% today. And the big thing driving that at the moment is the CPI, the Consumer Price Index print that came out. So Consumer Price Index, most people are probably familiar with that, but that's basically another word for inflation. Okay. So when you're, you know, watching the TV or you see a headline that says inflation rose, what they're really talking about is CPI. That's kind of how we measure inflation. Mm-hmm.
25: Okay.
3: And it rose about 0.6% in April, which means that over the last 12 months, it has risen about 3.8%.

0: it rose about 0.6% in April, which means that over the last 12 months, it has risen about 3.8%. And that's up a good bit, because back in January of this year, the 12-month was about 2.4%. So it's up a decent bit. And back in January, we were close to the Fed target of that 2% inflation. That's, you know, part of the dual mandate of the Federal Reserve. They like to keep inflation at around 2% as their target. Mm-hmm. And we're up close to 4% at this point, which was just a bit hotter, I think, than people were expecting. So there's a couple things driving that. I mean, have you been to the gas pump in the last couple of days, Luann?
1: You know, we drove all across the country. Well, not all across, but from Grand Rapids back to Kansas, you know, and we watched the prices, you know, were higher in the big city, you know, and in Michigan. But the more we got to the Midwest, they came down. So we saw it all, you know, over $4, then under.
0: So are you guys under $4?
1: We're under four right now, barely, like $3.98.
0: Hanging on for dear life.
1: Yeah, we're just hanging on. Yeah.
0: Most places were a little over four here. Not terribly over it, but that's a big jump from where they were in January. And they're a big chunk of CPI is energy costs. So energy costs is estimated to account for about 40% of that inflation increase, because, you know, gas prices go up, and obviously that affects you when you're at the pump, but that also affects, you know, shipping and supply chain as well, which affects the prices of food and other goods. So everything kind of rose a bit. Shelter costs rose around 0.6%, and food costs was up about 0.5%, which is a little bit higher than they have been. So that's really the big reason today. I mean, by the time the show comes out on Saturday,
1: who knows?
0: It could be, you know, all the way back down again. Not inflation, but sorry. I mean, the market could have already kind of forgotten about this game. You know, who really knows? But as of today, that's kind of where you're seeing this reaction. And so I think the other part of that then becomes, what does this mean for what the Federal Reserve is ultimately going to do about interest rates? So I don't know if you see Luann, Jerome Powell had his final press conference, I think it was last week.
1: I missed that. No, I missed it. Okay.
0: Yeah. So he had his last press conference.
1: Right.
0: And right now it looks like Kevin Warsh is going to be the new chairman of the Federal Reserve. And so the question is going to be, if inflation stays a little bit hotter, if the war drags on, does that lead to a more hawkish approach to interest rates, to potentially a raise? And we're starting to see a little bit of that movement in the futures markets on interest rates. So prior to this CPI report, really the last couple of months, even with the war, most of the projections, the futures on interest rates have been relatively flat to even maybe some slight cuts. And now if you go out a few meetings, there could potentially be some raises later in the year is kind of what the market is pricing in at the moment, which, you know, the percentages are still low. They're under 20% on most of them, but they were very, very low to non-existent before. So I think there's a lot of X factors, because, you know, there'll be a new chairman of the Federal Reserve. Jerome Powell also said he was staying on the board. So we'll have to see. So there's a lot of things that can happen there, but I do think that, you know, the trickle down effects of this will be, you know, A, like we've seen a little bit of effect on the market in the short term, and then B, we'll just kind of have to see what happens with interest rates. So it's definitely been an interesting week. I think, honestly, by, you know, the end of this week, the next couple of weeks, you know, we'll probably have a little bit more information, especially as we get into the CPI reports in the coming months, and also just kind of see what happens with, you know, with the war.
1: Yeah.
0: If that gets ended quickly, or if it kind of continues to drag on.
1: Right. Now, I have to ask, did Jerome Powell pat himself on the back for a great job?
0: I did listen to his speech. Know, I don't think he necessarily did.
1: Okay.
0: I don't think he was critical of himself.
1: He was
0: pretty matter of fact. Okay. I mean, if I'll give him one thing, it's that he's pretty stoic generally. You know, he doesn't really go for the gotcha question.

0: questions that reporters try to get him to answer a lot of times. And yeah, he stays pretty neutral. So I think that he, the big thing he was leaning on is he said he was going to stay on the board until the lawsuit with another, another member of the board, which I'm forgetting her name right now.
1: Oh, that's okay. Completely ended.
0: So we'll see, you know, I don't think this has ever happened before, or it hasn't happened in a long time where a chair has stayed on. He's legally allowed to, because his term on, you know, as a chair is not
1: up completely until
0: 2028.
1: Yeah.
0: So his term as the chair of the Federal Reserve is up, but as just a member of the board is not up until 2028. So he can stay on, but it's just a little unprecedented. So what that means, I don't know.
1: Oh, I think he's trying to save face a little. I don't know. Maybe, you know, I'll hang on, you know, and give my input.
0: And it'll be interesting to see too. I mean, you know, with Kevin Warsh, what his approach is, because obviously, like we've talked about, Trump has been very, very bullish on trying to get interest rates down, get them down. And so in the lead up to him being nominated, he is generally, I would say, kept with that sentiment pretty strongly. But if you look back at some of his past writing and opinions, he has been generally what would be considered a little more hawkish, meaning he's more worried about inflation and money printing against quantitative easing, and kind of maybe traditionally someone you would think of that would want slightly higher rates. So I don't know. I think there's a lot of unknowns with that. But I do think that if they're still going to be relying on the data, this data that has come out is going to be a big part of the decision making going forward.
1: Okay. Now you're talking about the CPI rose, you know, more than people had expected. Actually, people were a little surprised. So anything more about this energy spike specifically and what's behind it all?
0: Yeah. I mean, I think that, you know, it's pretty, I hit on it, but it's pretty cut and dry, I think, this time on what's behind it. It's obviously the war that's driving it, Strait of Hormuz, that kind of leading to these worldwide somewhat shortages, which is creating the supply and demand issue. So it's just one of those things, like we've talked about, that, you know, inflation, there's a couple things early on in retirement that can be a killer if you're not prepared for them.
1: Yeah.
0: One of them is a massive drop in the market. So if, you know, you retire and the market just crashes day one and you were super aggressive and you crash with it, you know, that can be a big problem to a long-term 20, 30-year retirement where you're reliant on your portfolio. The other thing is inflation. If you see inflation really early on, we've talked about this a lot in the last month or two, but the retiree who retired in 2020 might have been able to live on $2,000, $3,000 a month with a paid-off house, where by 2022, 2024, that gets pretty hard to do. I mean, you could, but that's not living in luxury anymore. You know, for most people, $4,000 to $5,000 to $6,000 a month has become more the standard just in that time, without even necessarily living a super frivolous lifestyle. So I think when you see reports like that, you know, a 3%, almost 4% inflation rate over the last 1 year, you just have to be thinking, if you just retired, or if you're planning on retiring in the next couple of years, something you need to be thinking about, something you need to make sure that you've kind of seen those scenarios, that if that happens, are you going to be able to weather that? Is that going to be too much of a drag on your portfolio? Do you have enough income? All of those things. So I do think it should be, not to scare people or anything, but just to say, if, you know, if it were me and I was retiring tomorrow, I would want to know, hey, if this continues at this rate, am I still good?
1: Right. And that's what you guys do. I mean, this is something you focus on with a plan, with a written plan, because you go over like, okay, if this happens with the economy, then we're going to do this. I love that. That's all part of the plan. You know, you have a plan B.
0: Yeah, exactly. You know, and sometimes you have to change course. I mean, there have been plenty of times where you want to be proactive, but you can only be so proactive because you don't know the future on everything. So you be proactive where you can. And then, you know, when things happen that you need to react to, you try not to overreact and try to make sure that you know how you're going to react, so you don't get into, you know, those tricky situations.
1: Exactly. Okay. So what does this report, today's report, mean for interest rates? You know, as you said, the Fed's been kind of on hold with the transition.
0: Yeah. So, you know, like I said, it may lead to some raises, and I think that's going to be dependent on if it continues trending in this direction or even steadily stays in this range, or, and it's also going to depend on, you know, what the new chair, kind of his approach to the economy is going forward. So I do think there's some unknowns there. But I would not be surprised to see, you know, maybe a small raise in the short term. If within 3 to 6 months, if we saw a 25 basis point raise, I think that was mostly out of the picture 5 months ago, and it's come a little bit more back into the picture.
1: Okay. And then rate hikes could come back into the picture?
0: Yeah. No, like I said, they definitely could. So we'll just kind of have to wait and see. Like, I don't think we're going to see massive ones. I don't think we're going to see, you know, 5% rate hikes or anything like that.
1: Okay,
0: but good. If it does get to the point where we need to, you know, cool inflation a little bit, you may see a little more.
1: Okay. And again, you're listening to The Right Retirement Show with certified financial planner and financial advisor, Graham Bauer. He's also an enrolled agent at the firm. And our number, 256-937-2010. That's the way to set up an appointment. Guys, it's complimentary. So as we're going through these things, you have questions, they will help you. They would love to guide you. Come in for a discovery session, complimentary, okay? You can also text the word visit, okay? 256-937-2010. All right, so Graham, let's go into something that almost every listener has, and that's that traditional IRA or the 401k. I want to talk about the rollovers. What do people fundamentally misunderstand about these accounts in retirement?
0: I think one of the biggest things that people don't necessarily say this, but I think their feeling towards it is that they can, you know, maybe run from the taxes, or that those accounts are going to be tax deferred forever. You know, I think IRAs, 401ks are, you know, a lot, they're the backbones. And when I say 401k IRA, I'm talking about traditional mostly right now. There are the Roth versions, but with mm-hmm. traditional retirement savings vehicles, especially high income earners that need to defer income. But I think you get to the point in life where you kind of have to start looking at it, especially today. Let's say you're anywhere between the ages of 55 and 65, and you've been saving in your 401k, you've been saving in your IRA for a long time. You built up a big balance. At some point, you need to start thinking about unwinding some of that a little bit from a tax perspective, paying a little bit of those taxes because of the fact that you're not going to be able to defer it forever. So right. I think that some people, I think we know that RMDs exist.
1: I hope.
0: Yeah. You know that RMDs exist, right?
1: Yeah. Right. Yeah. Okay. I hope people know that and aren't surprised in retirement. Do you find that very often?
0: Well, actually sometimes people don't even know they exist. Yeah. I have run into that.
1: Okay.
0: Somebody, we had someone who became a client last year, and they were 72 and they didn't know that RMDs existed. And obviously they're turning 73
1: just in the nick of
0: this
1: time.
0: Year. And it was like, okay, well, woo. That was not a happy day for them.
1: No, no, but I mean, no fine, or did they get fined?
0: Well, they caught it in time.
1: Yeah,
0: so they still took it. But it was funny when we were having the conversation at one point, I was like, hey, I'm sorry. I don't make the IRS rules. You know, I'm not forcing you to take money out. The government.
1: They
0: is.
1: Are. Yeah, exactly.
0: What do you mean I have to take money out? And I was like, it's not. It's the rules.
1: It's not me. It's them.
0: Yeah. Hey, if it were up to me, you could leave it all there.
1: Yeah.
0: But I think people know generally that they exist. I think what they don't think about is the fact that if they're 10 years out from them, 15 years out from them, 20 years out from them, that they're going to come someday, and that the amount they have right now in pre-tax money might be a lot more in 10 or 15 or 20 years.
1: Yeah.
0: So, I mean, if you have, let's say, just make an example, say you have $500,000, you know, and you're 55 years old today. Mm-hmm. So if you're 55 years old today, you got about 20 years until required minimum distributions. And let's say you're pretty aggressive with your money. And, you know, between now and then it doubles, you know, 2.5 times. And it's fairly realistic every 7 or 8 years. By the time you get to RMDs, that's going to be $3 million pre-tax.
1: That's amazing. So, oh, wow.
0: I mean, that's $500,000 today that you're thinking about, and you're saying, okay, well, you know, I got $500,000 today, so that's not a terrible amount. I take that for RMDs. Well, hey, 20 years from now, that's going to be a lot more than $500,000 if you, you know, keep investing that money, especially if you're invested fairly aggressively. So, and on that amount of money, I mean, you're talking over a six-figure required minimum distribution that gets higher and higher and higher every year. So I think that if you're in that camp, you need to start thinking about ways that you can start unwinding that. Some of that, a lot of that ultimately, you know, comes down to things like Roth conversions, which I think we're going to talk about today. But I just encourage people not to go into the mindset of it's taxable status. I don't want to ever touch it or do anything with it, whether that's spend it or convert it, because I don't want to pay the taxes. Because if you do that, or really if you have that inaction of not doing anything with it, the government's going to force you to at some point. So I think when people think about it, you know, like I said, even though they know the RMDs are coming, a big mistake I notice is they don't really maybe internalize that the way that they need to and think, okay, if my inaction is inaction when it comes to this, because my portfolio is not going to stop growing and my RMDs are not going to go away just because I'm not thinking about it.
1: Right. Okay. So the IRA that we all work so hard to save in, you know, or to save with, we spend decades building that. It can become a huge tax problem. And what do you call that?
0: Yeah. I mean, it can become a big tax problem, and, you know, it can be a bit of a ticking time bomb in some ways that if you're not going to deal with it. Now, you know, that being said, I don't want to make people think that if you saved $1 million or $500,000 or a couple million in pre-tax that you did a bad thing, because ultimately, you know, that's a fantastic thing that you have that much saved. Most people would rather have 500 or a million or a couple million pre-tax than no money saved for retirement. And they would be very right to want that. I think the question, like I was talking about before, becomes how do you start to unwind that a little bit? So I think that if you're in that range, if you're, you know, 55 to 65, you know, maybe even late 60s, and you're in that scenario, you really need to start thinking about potentially doing some Roth conversions over a couple year period. And, you know, when I talk about this, I think sometimes people get a little confused when you talk about Roth converting, and they think, okay, well, so, you know, 1 year, I'm just going to take my $1 million and I'm just going to pay, you know, 40% total taxes on it, and I'm never going to pay taxes again. Mm-hmm. And, you know, that is a way to Roth convert. But for most people, the strategy is a lot more nuanced than that. And there's a lot more moving pieces, and you're usually doing it over a couple year period. So, I mean, it's painful when you're talking about got $1 million pre-tax. Let's say you want to convert 600,000 of that or something, just throwing out a number, and you want to do that over 3 years, plus 200,000 a year. You're probably going to pay, you know, depending on your other income, over $50,000 between federal and state taxes per year on that money. But especially if you're younger, you're kind of getting ahead of the taxes on that, not just for, you know, the hedging against future tax raises or things like that, but even just saying that, hey, I'm going to take this, pay this now, put it in Roth status, let it grow tax-free, and also not have that money be subject to those required minimum distributions when I get to 73 or 75, depending on your age today. So I think that, you know, that's an underutilized tool for sure. Mm-hmm. And I think that especially the Gen X baby boomer generation is probably going to be the largest block of people maybe ever that is going to be a very important strategy for, because, you know, most folks didn't have the opportunity to save Roth their whole career. I mean, it didn't come around at all until I think late 90s, early 2000s.
1: Right. Mm-hmm.
0: And the Roth 401k was even later than that. So most people, if you're putting into Roth 401k or Roth TSP, probably couldn't even start that until the 2010s.
1: Mm-hmm.
0: And, you know, you just didn't have time to build up quite the same way as you did on the pre-tax bucket. So I think it's something you have to be thinking about, because like I said, you know, when it comes to that traditional IRA money, inaction is inaction.
1: Yeah.
0: Because something is going to happen eventually.
1: It's an action. Yeah, yeah.
0: So if you're listening and you have questions about that, that's your scenario, just feel free to give us a call. Our number's 256-937-2010. 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I hope everyone has an awesome and blessed week. Remember to serve every person in every situation, serving heart.
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5: 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WG Financial is not permitted to offer, and no statement made during this show shall constitute tax or legal advice. Our firm is not affiliated with or endorsed by the U.S. government or any governmental agency. Information and opinions contained herein provided by third parties have been obtained from sources believed to be reliable, but accuracy and completeness cannot be guaranteed by WG Financial. 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

the following program is an opinion program. 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Please direct all criticism, concern, and adulation to the hosts of this program.

0: Welcome to Alabama Politics This Week. I am Dale Jackson. I'm a radio talk show host. You can hear my radio show on WVNN in Huntsville, all over the great state of Alabama, on various streaming apps. And you can follow me everywhere at the Dale Jackson on social media, where I broke my rule this week, Mecca, to not respond to people. I got to get back in the groove of not responding to people. With me, as always, Mecca Music. She is the CEO of 256today.com, smart news for smart people. But nothing's happened this week, so we're just going to end the show right here.
1: I'm so excited.
0: Yeah, there's a lot that's going on.
1: We've got primaries. Let's go.
0: We got primaries. By the time we talk next week, we'll have a bit of an answer here. And Mecca's going to tell you who to vote for at the end of the show. So stay tuned for all of that. Connie Spears will be with us. She's running for the Alabama Board of Education, District 8. And we'll talk a little bit about that. We've got redistricting. We've got runoffs. We got crazy ads. We got all sorts of stuff. So let's go ahead and get started. Let's get to the two-minute warning. All right, Mecca, here we go. Redistricting. Is it done? Is it a done deal? Will we come back and do 7-0? Could we possibly annex someone from Mississippi and go 8-0? I don't know. Because everyone seems to think that there's a lot more to do here. But lawmakers, and I'm not saying this in a negative way, they're going to read it in a negative way, took the easy way out. Of course, that sounds like an insult. It's not really. Had they tried to go 7-0, it opens up a whole nother Pandora's box for Alabama lawmakers after this Supreme Court decision, after a three-panel judge, after all these things. We could have had an entire different situation based on the districts that would be drawn in a 7-0. Instead, they said, okay, give us the 6-1 that we drew before, and let's just move on with that. I think that's a done deal. There are still people pushing for 7-0. There's people pushing for 7-0 before the next election. Seems very ambitious, very unlikely.
1: I think the general consensus is it is going to be 6-1. But also, you know, we've got Governor Ivey coming out with her special proclamation.
0: August 11th.
1: Exactly. Yeah. So voters, there's obviously some confusion. Like, does their vote matter?
0: I don't think there's any confusion.
1: Okay.
0: I have more faith in our electorate.
1: I appreciate that.
0: Than our politicians.
1: But I would
0: do.
1: Say we're rather, you know, kind of plugged in. Very plugged in. And it's still, there's a lot.
0: I can't imagine a single person's going, what do I do? I'm so confused. Do I go to the polls or not? I mean, there's still a race for governor. There's still all this other stuff.
1: No, absolutely.
0: Yeah. There's confusion. It's almost as insulting as make a plan to vote. Like, I just find that stuff to be incredibly disrespectful. But back to the map. 6-1 is probably the best they could have got this time. They're going to come back and get that other seat. No question about it.
1: It's definitely, I think, within future plans.
0: Yeah, I think it's pretty clear it's within future plans. Tommy Tuberville, the governor-elect, national championship-winning head coach, he is making it, I think, very clear that he wants to go that path. I think all the lawmakers will as well. And in other states, you're seeing a lot of consternation and stuff going on in the southern states. We're going to do it. We're not going to do it. We're going to do it next year. We're going to do this. This is not over.
1: I think it's the process more that is more for debate.
0: And again, I'm contractually obligated to say you were right. This is a redistricting.
1: I will never get tired of hearing this.
0: Redistricting is the big story. All right, now let's move on. Let's talk a little bit about runoffs, and we've got a couple of them that are at least interesting. The governor's race in both party, probably a done deal. Doug Jones, the never-going-to-be-governor, versus Tommy Tuberville, the governor-elect. The lieutenant governor's race on the Republican side, obviously more interesting than on the Democratic side, because I can't remember running on the Democratic side. It is a former state senator from Dothan, I believe. Inhofe?
1: Did you see the latest numbers?
0: Yes. We're going to get to those. I was trying
1: I'm
0: to
1: ready
0: get to
1: we only have a limited amount
0: know,
1: of time.
0: So maybe you should let me finish. So here we go. Let's talk a little bit about it. You can bring the numbers up here.
1: Okay.
0: But what you have is a race where the conventional wisdom tells you the guy supported by Trump is going to be in the lead. However, the polls don't indicate that former...
1: We're not seeing that Trump bump that we talked about so much. And to jump to the Senate race, Barrymore is in the lead, but you might expect more, especially with how much he's spending. And again, the Trump endorsement.
0: Okay, let's go back to the lieutenant governor's race. You're getting excited here for a second. The lieutenant governor's race, Wes Allen has like a double-digit lead latest poll. Now, what happens after there becomes a runoff, which I think there probably could potentially be, then things might change a little bit.
1: When you really drive home.
0: And also maybe Trump will get more involved. But on the Senate side, Jared Hudson showing up in second place, fake news. I'm just telling you right now.
1: You don't think he's going to finish second?
0: No.
1: On Tuesday?
0: It's going to be, no, It's going to be Barry Moore, and it's going to be Steve Marshall. It's going to be in that order. And I think the Jared Hudson thing is a good experiment for Jared Hudson. But I warn him of this. We always see these people that come out of nowhere.
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0: Welcome to Alabama Politics This Week. I am Dale Jackson. I'm a radio talk show host. You can hear my radio show on WVNN in Huntsville, all over the great state of Alabama, on various streaming apps. And you can follow me everywhere at the Dale Jackson on social media, where I broke my rule this week, Mecca, to not respond to people. I got to get back in the groove of not responding to people. With me, as always, Mecca Music. She is the CEO of 256today.com, smart news for smart people. But nothing's happened this week, so we're just going to end the show right here.
1: I'm so excited.
0: Yeah, there's a lot that's going on.
1: We've got primaries. Let's go.
0: We got primaries. By the time we talk next week, we'll have a bit of an answer here. And Mecca's going to tell you who to vote for at the end of the show. So stay tuned for all of that. Connie Spears will be with us. She's running for the Alabama Board of Education, District 8. And we'll talk a little bit about that. We've got redistricting. We've got runoffs. We got crazy ads. We got all sorts of stuff. So let's go ahead and get started. Let's get to the two-minute warning. All right, Mecca, here we go. Redistricting. Is it done? Is it a done deal? Will we come back and do 7-0? Could we possibly annex someone from Mississippi and go 8-0? I don't know. Because everyone seems to think that there's a lot more to do here. But lawmakers, and I'm not saying this in a negative way, they're going to read it in a negative way, took the easy way out. Of course, that sounds like an insult. It's not really. Had they tried to go 7-0, it opens up a whole nother Pandora's box for Alabama lawmakers after this Supreme Court decision, after a three-panel judge, after all these things. We could have had an entire different situation based on the districts that would be drawn in a 7-0. Instead, they said, okay, give us the 6-1 that we drew before, and let's just move on with that. I think that's a done deal. There are still people pushing for 7-0. There's people pushing for 7-0 before the next election. Seems very ambitious, very unlikely.
1: I think the general consensus is it is going to be 6-1. But also, you know, we've got Governor Ivey coming out with her special proclamation.
0: August 11th.
1: Exactly. Yeah. So voters, there's obviously some confusion. Like, does their vote matter?
0: I don't think there's any confusion.
1: Okay.
0: I have more faith in our electorate
1: than our, I know, I appreciate that.
0: Than our politicians
1: But I would
0: do.
1: Say we're rather, you know, kind of plugged in. Very plugged in. And it's still, there's a lot.
0: I can't imagine a single person's going, what do I do? I'm so confused. Do I go to the polls or not? I mean, there's still a race for governor. There's still all this other stuff.
1: No, absolutely.
0: Yeah. There's confusion. It's almost as insulting as make a plan to vote. Like, I just find that stuff to be incredibly disrespectful. But back to the map. 6-1 is probably the best they could have got this time. They're going to come back and get that other seat. No question about it.
1: It's definitely, I think, within future plans.
0: Yeah, I think it's pretty clear it's within future plans. Tommy Tuberville, the governor-elect, national championship-winning head coach, he is making it, I think, very clear that he wants to go that path. I think all the lawmakers will as well. And in other states, you're seeing a lot of consternation and stuff going on in the southern states. We're going to do it. We're not going to do it. We're going to do it next year. We're going to do this. This is not over.
1: I think it's the process more that is more for debate.
0: And again, I'm contractually obligated to say you were right. This is a redistricting.
1: I will never get tired of hearing this.
0: Redistricting is the big story. All right, let's move on. Let's talk a little bit about runoffs, and we've got a couple of them that are at least interesting. The governor's race in both party, probably a done deal. Doug Jones, the never-going-to-be governor, versus Tommy Tuberville, the governor-elect. The lieutenant governor's race on the Republican side, obviously more interesting than on the Democratic side, because I can't remember running on the Democratic side. It is a former state senator from Dothan, I believe. Inhofe?
1: Did you see the latest numbers?
0: Yes. We're going to get to those. I was trying
1: I'm ready to get
0: to
1: get. We only have a limited amount of time.
0: So maybe you should let me finish. So here we go. Let's talk a little bit about it. You can bring the numbers up here.
1: Okay.
0: But what you have is a race where the conventional wisdom tells you the guy supported by Trump is going to be in the lead. However, the polls don't indicate that former.
1: We're not seeing that Trump bump that we talked about so much. And to jump to the Senate race, Barrymore is in the lead, but you might expect more, especially with how much he's spending. And again, the Trump endorsement.
0: Okay, let's go back to the lieutenant governor's race. You're getting excited here for a second. The lieutenant governor's race, Wes Allen has like a double-digit lead in this latest poll. Now, what happens after there becomes a runoff, which I think there probably could potentially be, then things might change a little bit.
1: When you really drive home.
0: And also maybe Trump will get more involved. But on the Senate side, Jared Hudson showing up in second place, fake news.
1: Why do you think that? I'm just
0: telling you right now.
1: You don't think he's going to finish second?
0: No.
1: On Tuesday?
0: It's going to be, no. It's going to be Barry Moore, and it's going to be Steve Marshall. It's going to be in that order. And I think the Jared Hudson thing is a good experiment for Jared Hudson. But I warn him of this. We always see these people that come out of nowhere. They come in third. They're very flashy. Look,
1: I don't think he's flashy necessarily.
0: Hold on. I'm going to tell you why I say that. We drive down the road, okay, me and my wife, and there's billboards. She's not saying, oh, is that Barry Moore? Or she's not saying, oh, is that that? No, is that Jared Hudson? He's got a very compelling story. He's a good-looking guy. He's young. He's all these things. Now, that's the kind of stuff that gets easy attention. Is it something that says, I'm going to vote for that guy? I don't think so.
1: I'm curious to see how this plays out. I was going to mention that when Marshall, that it would be surprising that Marshall's not farther ahead
0: in the polls.
1: Because when Ainsworth decided, he confirmed he was not going to run for Senate, it was nearly assumed this was going to be Marshall's seat.
0: Correct. And Wes Allen in the other race, the Secretary of State, it was going to be his, and the Attorney General was going to go off and be the senator. Now, again, I'm not saying that's not going to happen, but I think the Jared Hudson thing is a bit of hype. At this point, because he's a compelling candidate.
1: Because it looks like the momentum going into Tuesday is all for
0: Correct.
1: Hudson.
0: Correct. Where's the machine at?
1: That's where the question is.
0: All right, moving on. Let's talk about false ads. And, you know, you're probably not seeing a lot of Jared Hudson ads. That's another reason why I'm saying that. I'm not saying he's not around, but that's another reason. But let's talk about false ads. We've talked about this with Mo Brooks on this program, the former congressman running in House District 20. There are a bunch of other candidates that are dealing with other ads that some people are saying are false. Earlier in the month, we saw the Mo Brooks campaign put a cease and desist on the Business Council of Alabama's PAC and say, hey, we didn't trade stocks. What are you talking about? You're lying. Pull this back. The Business Council of Alabama did an apology like all of my apologies. They did it where they didn't really mean it. And then came back in and said, okay, we're going to hit you with this again. But it's the same exact story. I don't like it. And I got to tell you, the people I've talked to have told me that all these ads that you're seeing where you're trashing Mo Brooks, and these are people who live in the district, because outside of the, I mean, and the ad's running all over North Alabama, but the district is a House district, and they're saying, I can't wait to vote for Mo Brooks because I don't believe these ads. That's sort of the message.
1: Well, if you're in the district, you are well acquainted with Mo, but it's not just the Mo Lomax race where this is
0: becoming an issue. I want to say one thing. The idea that these people don't know who Mo Brooks is laughable. In the Senate race where Katie Britt and her allies were able to make Mo Brooks like an al-Qaeda-loving, illegal immigrant, smuggling, tax-raising monster, that district still went for Mo Brooks. Now, the other ad, there's another series of ads out about different candidates, and Mo Brooks is

0: crazy monster, that district still went for Mo Brooks. Now, the other ad, there's another series of ads out of different candidates, and Mo Brooks is involved in this one as well. The quote that is being used in this is from a Mo Brooks column at AL.com, and he references the fact that candidates that voted for this piece of legislation they're referencing allowed illegal immigrants to access Alabama dollars in order to go to post-secondary education. Now, the resource office down in Montgomery who writes the bill say, no, this isn't the case. And their argument, and there's a lot of stuff here.
1: This is sounding like Mo Brooks is talking to me right now, just
0: I know,
1: to be honest.
0: But I got to lay it out here. Their argument is they didn't allocate new money for this. So therefore, there wasn't money put towards it. Instead, it just declared all illegal immigrants who went in an Alabama school, and there's some other stuff there, could go to the post-secondary school and access those monies.
1: Was the ad false?
0: Yes. No, hold on. It's confusing. Was the ad false? No, I don't believe that it was, because I believe Alabama money did go to illegal immigrants and would have under this standard. The bill didn't pass. Okay. Keep that in mind. The bill didn't pass. But it's important to note that had it, it would have.
1: But you see in this very conversation.
0: Yeah, we went back and forth. We've given no way. You guys are lost. We made it worse.
1: No, that's what I'm saying. That's the point. You can pull one little nugget, one little grain, and you could probably successfully argue.
0: Yes, and if you're explaining, you're like, the hell is this guy talking about? Now, you go back and run back what I just said. People are going, what in the world?
1: I wasn't listening.
0: The Mo Brooks ads are not true. The attack ads that say that they voted for or were for legislation that would have allowed illegal immigrants to access Alabama money, those are true.
1: Okay? The dark money.
0: There we go. That dark money is another thing. All right. Let's talk about closed primaries here for a second. Look, I'm just going to be completely honest with you. I want them for selfish reasons, and I'm just going to tell you the truth here. Consider myself a Republican, usually vote in the Republican, always vote in the Republican primary, and I will tell you, I don't want people who aren't in my club deciding who leads it. I mean, that's as simple as it is. If I'm a biker, I can't let people who ride tricycles come and be a part of my club. I get to decide that. But when it comes to politics, we pretend that maybe that shouldn't be that way, and everyone should just be able to participate and pick the other party's candidates. You heard about Operation Chaos with Rush Limbaugh. It wasn't effective, but he was telling people to go into different states and vote in the other primary and vote for Hillary Clinton to drag out their campaign. How much of a deal is this? I don't know. A majority of people, I believe, want this.
1: That's not what the poll shows. And this was, were you surprised by this?
0: Yes.
1: So a Signal poll found that 36% of these are Republican voters support closed primaries, but up to 38% oppose it.
0: Yeah, it's just going to split the other half. Like, who, what?
1: Right. Well, the some don't care. Yeah. Some, you know, but are undecided or uninformed on it. But I was very surprised by the results of this poll.
0: I'm not.
1: Okay, then give me the reasons why these Republicans.
0: Because every group like this, the Democrat Party, same way. You got hardcores, you got moderates, and you got, huh, what's going on? And you have those groups. These guys very much want purity. Mm-hmm. These guys, they like a little wiggle room, which I actually consider myself probably in this middle group here with the moderates on most issues. But over on this, I'm with these guys. And these guys have no idea what's going on, so they should be discounted outright. So you guys
1: just kicked out of the party?
0: No. I want their votes. Yeah, come and show up, straight ticket vote, all that stuff. I'm fine with that. But what they need to do is just kind of stay out of this conversation. So you have these people who do want purity in their party. Mm-hmm. And it really boils down to, when you're splitting the party, who's in charge. It's just like redistricting. When I have a map that looks good for me, I don't want to do more redistricting. I'll stop.
1: You didn't give me any good reasons why these Republicans are in favor of open
0: purity.
1: Primaries.
0: Oh, the ones that are for it? Because they like the little bit of wiggle room to maybe they go be a Democrat this week, and maybe this, maybe that. And plus, they say they want to entice more people into their party.
1: Right, that it was limiting.
0: But I'm going to use this example. I say don't California, Alabama, okay? If you want to move from California to Alabama, leave the reasons you came there. Mm-hmm. So if you're going to come into my Republican Party, leave the reasons you came there, okay? You know why you're here. You know why you left. Don't bring that garbage in here. And I think that there's probably a parallel there between those two things.
1: So they're California Republicans.
0: Yes.
1: Is what you're saying.
0: Don't Democrat my Republican Party. How about that? There we go. Mecca Music, thank you very much. I am Dale Jackson. We'll take a quick time out. Connie Spears will be with us next. She is running for the Alabama Board of Education. We'll be right back.
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7: I'd have my mom call the number on the screen. You come see me alone. We'll work it out. Really, we will.
1: Dale Jackson here. Alabama Politics This Week, Mecca Music as well.
9: And this week we have Connie Spears. She is a candidate for the State School Board. And I want to thank you for being here today.
10: Thank you for having me.
9: Okay, so I have a question for you. You were on the Madison City School Board for a number of years. I'm sorry, how many was it?
10: 10.
9: Okay, 10 years. Then you ran for Madison City Council. Mm-hmm. You won that 5 years, city council person. But now you've decided to run for state school board. Mm-hmm. What led you to that decision?
10: I missed working for the kids. I felt called to go back and serve our children.
1: So when it comes to education, this is what I find interesting about this state school board. That there's some policies they can implement, but a lot of it's come down from the legislature. What do you want to do on the state school board that's maybe different than what we've seen so far?
10: One of the things I'd like to do is build that communication network between the home school systems and the legislature to help get what's actually happening in the classroom translated and communicated with our legislature, and some of the details about the new legislation they're proposing back to the classroom so that we can get real-life examples to help inform our legislation.
1: You know, most people look at their state school board and they go, who? What? What are they? Who are they? Who are they? Because it doesn't get a lot of attention. Let's just be honest. Mm-hmm. You have the legislature, things they do get a lot of attention. Things in D.C. get a lot of attention. And then your local people who are paying attention, local board of education or your local city council get a lot of attention. The state school board is very much flying under the radar. Is that a good or a bad thing? Or do you want to continue that?
10: I have already started going to the local school board meetings. I've been to every single school system, to multiple school board meetings. I'm going over to Fort Payne tonight to their school board meeting. I've been out in the community. I've talked with educators. I've talked with the public, and trying to start building those relationships so that when I win, I'm ready to hit the ground running.
9: And talking about the election and the campaign, you've had a number of endorsements, and there are too many for me to list. But talk to me about that support that you've received thus far.
10: I've had great support from people that I've worked with in the past, either on the school board, legislators, community members. Everybody's been wonderful.
1: So when you talk about this school board and how you want to be a conduit between the home school systems in each of the, I mean, these districts are pretty big size. Now, obviously, yours is not going to be the largest in North Alabama, but there are some across the state that are much larger. There's a lot of schools involved here. There's county schools, city schools, all these things. What are you hearing? You say you go to these board meetings. What are the members telling you of these other elected officials? What are they telling you that they need from the state school board?
10: One of the things they need help with is teacher retention. What are we doing to help our teachers? Every time they get a raise, most of it gets, if not all of it, gets eaten up by the increase in their insurance. What are we doing to help them realize a raise when they get one? What are we doing to support them in the classrooms? How are we helping students that have behavioral issues? Are we looking at mental health support? Those types of things are what I'm hearing the most of.
9: I've covered you for many of your campaigns, just as in my job covering news and things like that. And you never necessarily go negative or anything. So I'm not going to ask you to talk about any opponents in the race, but tell us why you are the best candidate for the job.
10: I have developed policy. I have worked in the school system. I was on the school board for 10 years, but before that, I was on the PTAs and I was in the schools every single day. I have relationships with our educators here. I already have established relationships with our legislators. I'm building relationships with all of the school systems across the district, which is Limestone, Madison, Jackson, and DeKalb County, so 9 school systems. And I have a heart for children, and that's what I want to do. I want to serve our children.
1: One of the most contentious issues in education right now is the school choice vouchers and all these other things. I sent my kid to a private school. I still care about the public schools because property values and because I'm a great human being. So wonderful. So there seems to be some contentiousness between the school systems on the local level and the people who have chosen to go vouchers, private schools, and stuff like that. You look at what happened with the Alabama High School Athletic Association. They tried to knife these kids repeatedly. I'm sorry, that's just the truth. Whether it was the school that couldn't play on a Saturday and they screwed them, or whether it was the situation where they tried to make it to where kids couldn't transfer. How do you build that bridge?
10: That's going to be trickier. I think one of the things that is the biggest point of contention that I'm hearing is it's not a level playing field. People that are going to a private school and getting the money that is sometimes more than what the per pupil spending is in a public school system in this district, then their children are not competing on the same a level playing field. They're not having to take the ACT
1: test. You want to make them take ACT tests and make
10: not
1: them
10: necessarily.
1: Take like standardized
10: Maybe
1: testing?
10: We take quit taking the ACT in public schools. Whatever this playing field is, it needs to be level. We need to be comparing apples and apples and not apples and oranges.
9: Is that the biggest challenge facing our schools right now? Or what in your opinion, is the biggest challenge facing Alabama schools?
10: I think our biggest challenge is keeping professionals in the classroom. We have teachers that are retiring early, teachers that are leaving to go into different careers. I think that's a big issue.
1: All right, there we go. Connie Spears, thank you very much. Candidate for Alabama Board of Education. District 8, Mecca's leaving as well. And I will come back with a parting shot on the other side. Can we see a two Democrat congressman race this year? I hope so. Stay tuned. We'll be right back.
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1: Welcome back to Alabama Politics This Week. We're about to jump into the parting shot about a potential Democrat-on-Democrat congressional election here in Alabama. But before we do that, though, let me remind you, head on over to yellowhammernews.com, sign up for my email blast, check out all my videos and everything else going on there, including the seven things you should be talking about today. yellowhammernews.com. Right now, though, let's go ahead and get to the parting shot. You know, with a special primary election taking place August 11th of this year, after our election that takes place on Tuesday, there's going to be new districts. And there is a real potential here that one of the Democratic congressmen, Shamari Figures or Terry Sewell, could be without a job. Mostly it's probably going to be Shamari Figures because that's the district he represents has been mostly redrawn. Could he slide over and run in Alabama 07? It's possible. We've seen this before. When the three-judge panel that has been overturned and will probably be trying to stop this election again, but probably will not be able to, redrew these districts a while back, they put Barry Moore and Jerry Carl in the same district, and they ran against each other. And what happened? It was a pretty contentious, a pretty ugly, and a very expensive race. Could we see a Figures Sewell race here? We absolutely could. And if the premise is correct, the Democrat can't win ALO2, then it doesn't make any sense for Shamari Figures to run in that race. And if he thinks he's done a good job in Washington, D.C., why doesn't he go over to AL07 and slug it out with Terry Sewell and see which one of the remaining Democrats gets to go back to Washington, D.C. for two more years before they get drawn out in the next go-round of redistricting? Thank you very much for being here. Thank you very much for watching and listening to Alabama Politics This Week, all over the great state of Alabama. We'll talk with you next week.
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23: Hello there, I'm Lou Ann Fulmer. 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I can't wait to get started. But I do want to give you our phone number because you may have some questions as we go through everything. We certainly want you to reach out. You can have a complimentary appointment. Get on their calendar, guys, 256-937-2010. That's the reason we do this show every week, to answer your own questions, okay? And if we don't answer them on air, we want to make sure you have an opportunity to come in and talk one-on-one. You can call that number, like I said, or if you prefer texting, text the word VISIT, okay? Just text VISIT, 256-937-2010. Remember, it's a complimentary meeting. 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Just search for the name of our firm, WG Financial Group. So, Graham, so excited to get started. 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So we have a lot of fun things to get to so people can do that, don't we?
24: Yeah, we do. It'll be a good show today. Just me and you, Chris, had some business, some personal business, and kind of some fun business, I guess. They're
23: good.
24: Doing
23: okay.
24: Some, like, a construction project, and I think they have to pick out some materials or something. So I think it's all fun
23: kind
24: stuff
23: of a big
24: too.
23: Big deal though. He had to be there.
24: Big deal stuff.
23: Yeah.
24: Can't
23: awesome.
24: Let Jen make those decisions alone, I guess.
23: No. That's okay.
24: But yeah, how was your Mother's Day, Luann?
23: Oh,
24: did you all celebrate?
23: Thank you. We had a great time. My husband Bobby grilled for my daughter and her mother-in-law. So there were no other guys around. So Bobby did it. And of course the grandkids too, the two little ones, they had hot dogs. So he did it all and he was so good to us. It was wonderful.
24: Man, that's so fun. Yeah. What was he grilling up?
23: Just we hot dogs? Just did, no, that's for the kids.
24: I don't
23: touch hot dogs. But no, I will every once in a while. But we had grilled chicken and it was delicious. Very good. And then, it was like a bagged salad. I bought everything for him to do, like a bagged salad. And heat up the mashed potatoes. grilled asparagus too. We had
24: okay. Yeah. So you got some greens in there.
23: Yeah,
24: too.
23: We did. We got some healthy greens stuff.
24: Is he the type of guy that loves being at the grill?
23: Yeah, he does. Okay. He's okay with that. Yes.
24: I want to get there. We don't have a grill yet, but I've seen, you see those videos sometimes of people with those really nice Blackstones
23: or even
24: the charcoal grills. And I don't know. It's just, there's something about it. It makes cooking really manly, really
23: masculine. It is so manly. You know? Yes. You have to get into that and do some of the barbecue stuff, Oh my gosh. That's so much fun.
24: It's good stuff too.
23: Yeah. Do the ribs and all that. But did you have a nice Mother's Day celebrating both you and Emma's mama?
24: Yeah, we did. This year we kind of decided, because our families were doing stuff at the same time.
23: Oh.
24: And so we were like, maybe we'll try to do both. And then we were talking about it and we were like, at the end of the day, Emma's not a mom yet. We don't have kids. So we were like, we can just split up and, go celebrate our moms. So we both had a good time. So we split up this Mother's Day.
23: Yeah. That's okay.
24: But yeah, it was fun. It was a good time. Got to have lunch with my mom and sister, who is about to be a mom. So
23: you're going to be an uncle.
24: Super exciting.
23: That's exciting.
24: It's crazy. I think 6 or 8 weeks at this point.
23: It's getting close. This is so much fun, Graham. Your family is starting to grow. So, first you get the spouses, you and your sister get spouses, right? Your family grows, but now the grandchildren. Oh, awesome.
24: Yeah, it is. It's super exciting stuff.
23: It is so much fun. Well, I'm so happy for you. Well, good. Okay, so let's get into some of the things we want to talk about today. We'll start off first with a federal minute. So give us some information there, please.
24: Yeah, one thing I just kind of wanted to touch on, and this is one of those federal minutes that if you're not a federal employee, you don't need to tune out on, because it does apply to you too, actually. But I was having a conversation the other day with a federal employee that wasn't aware of this rule that applies to them. So I just kind of wanted to touch on it. We've talked about it a few times, but in 2026, so this starting this year, if you made over $150,000 in FICA wages, so your basically gross W-2 income, your catch-up contribution, so if you're over 50 years old putting into TSP, or like I said, this applies to a 401k too, that catch-up has to go towards Roth if you made more than $150,000 FICA last year. So my understanding is that a lot of plans are doing this automatically. That's kind of been a change that you may not have to actually go in and manually do, but I do think it's worth checking on. And just a reminder, because we're about a month out from tax day this year. So if you're a federal employee or even not a federal employee and you were maxing out your 401k last year, you put in, I think it was 32,000 was the max last year. And you still had to pay taxes. Let's say you owed $1,000 or $2,000. If you don't change anything about your withholdings, that amount that you owe is going to be more next year, because that catch-up that you put in pre-tax last year, if you made no more than 150K, is going to have to go in Roth this year. So I think that's just one of those planning things that I wanted people to be aware of, because as we know, there's not a lot of worse feelings than thinking you're going to break even on your taxes, or thinking you're going to get a small refund and then you get to tax filing and you owe a bunch of money. And I do think that's going to sneak up on some people, both federal employee and not, coming up in, early part of next year.
23: Yeah. Okay, cool. I am glad that you gave us that information, because everybody needs to know about that. Anywhere we can save money, that'd be great.
24: Yeah.
23: All right. So now about the market, tell us what's going on, because, oh my gosh, past several weeks, up and down and up and down. Where are we
24: now?
23: I know
24: it's been it's been obviously very good. Last couple months, year to date, market's still up about 7.5%. The S&P is at the time of recording this. Also at the time of recording this today, the S&P is a little bit down. So we're off about 0.5%. The NASDAQ is off almost 1.5% today. And the big thing driving that at the moment is the CPI, the Consumer Price Index print that came out. So this Consumer Price Index, most people are probably familiar with that, but that's basically another word for inflation. Okay. So when you're, watching the TV or you see a headline that says inflation rose, what they're really talking about is CPI. That's kind of how we measure inflation.
23: Mm-hmm. Okay.
24: And it rose about 0.6% in April, which means that over the last 12 months, it has risen about 3.8%. And that's up a good bit, because back in January of this year, the 12-month was about 2.4%. So it's up a decent bit. And back in January, we were close to the Fed target of that 2% inflation. That's, you know, part of the dual mandate of the Federal Reserve. They like to keep inflation at around 2% as their target. Mm-hmm. And we're up close to 4% at this point, which was just a bit hotter, I think, than people were expecting. So there's a couple things driving that. I mean, have you been to the gas pump in the last couple days, Luann?
5: You know, we drove all across the country. Well, not all across, but from Grand Rapids back to Kansas, you know, and we watched the prices, you know, were higher in the big city, you know, and in Michigan. But the more we got to the Midwest, they came down. So we saw it all, you know, over $4, then under.
24: So are you guys under $4?
5: We're under $4 right now, barely, like $3.98.
24: Hanging on for dear life.
5: Barely, yeah, we're just hanging on. Yeah.
24: Most places were a little over four here, not terribly over it, but that's a big jump from where they were in January. And they're a big chunk of CPI is energy costs. So energy costs is estimated to account for about 40% of that inflation increase because, you know, gas prices go up and obviously that affects you when you're at the pump, but that also affects, you know, shipping and supply chain as well, which affects the prices of food and other goods. So everything kind of rose a bit. Shelter costs rose around 0.6%, and food costs was up about 0.5%, which is a little bit higher than they have been. So that's really the big reason today. I mean, by the time the show comes out on Saturday,
5: who knows?
24: It could be, you know, all the way back down again. Not inflation, but sorry. I mean, the market could have already kind of forgotten about this game, you know, who really knows, but as of today, that's kind of where you're seeing this reaction. And so I think the other part of that then becomes, what does this mean for what the Federal Reserve is ultimately going to do about interest rates? So I don't know if you see Luann, Jerome Powell had his final press conference, I think it was last week.
5: Missed it. Okay.
24: Yeah, so he had his last press conference,
5: right?
24: And right now it looks like Kevin Warsh is going to be the new chairman of the Federal Reserve. And so the question is going to be, if inflation stays a little bit hotter, if the war drags on, does that lead to a more hawkish approach to interest rates, to potentially a raise? And we're starting to see a little bit of that movement in the futures markets on interest rates. So prior to this CPI report, really the last couple of months, even with the war, most of the projections, the futures on interest rates have been relatively flat to even maybe some slight cuts. And now if you go out a few meetings, there could potentially be some raises later in the year is kind of what the market is pricing in at the moment, which, you know, the percentages are still low. They're under 20% on most of them, but they were very, very low to non-existent before. So I think there's a lot of X factors because, you know, there'll be a new chairman of the Federal Reserve. Jerome Powell also said he was staying on the board. So we'll have to see. So there's a lot of things that can happen there, but I do think that, you know, the trickle down effects of this will be, like we've seen a little bit of effect on the market in the short term, and then B, we'll just kind of have to see what happens with interest rates. So it's definitely been an interesting week. I think honestly, by, you know, the end of this week, in the next couple of weeks, you know, we'll probably have a little bit more information, especially as we get into the CPI reports in the coming months, and also just kind of see what happens with with the war, if that gets ended quickly or if it kind of continues to drag on.
5: Right. Now, I have to ask, did Jerome Powell pat himself on the back for a great job?
24: I did listen to his speech. I don't think he necessarily did.
5: Okay.
24: I don't think he was critical of himself.
5: He was
24: pretty matter of fact. Okay. I mean, if I'll give him one thing, it's that he's pretty stoic generally. You know, he doesn't really go for the gotcha questions that reporters try to get him to answer a lot of times. And he stays pretty neutral. So I think that the big thing he was leaning on is he said he was going to stay on the board until the lawsuit with another member of the board, which I'm forgetting her name right now,
5: Oh, that's
24: is
5: okay.
24: completely okay. ended. So we'll see. Okay. You know, I don't think this has ever happened before, or it hasn't happened in a long time where a chair has stayed on. He's legally allowed to because his term on, you know, as a chair is not up completely
5: not really
24: until 2028.
5: Over. Yeah.
24: Yeah. So his term as the chair of the Federal Reserve is up, but as just a member of the board is not up until 2028. So he can stay on, but it's just a little unprecedented. So what that means, I don't know.
5: Oh, I think he's trying to save face a little. I don't know. Maybe, you know, I'll hang on, you know, and give my input.
24: And it'll be interesting to see too. I mean, you know, with Kevin Warsh, what his approach is, because obviously, like we've talked about, Trump has been very, very bullish on trying to get interest rates down, get them down. And so in the lead up to him being nominated, he is generally, I would say, kept with that sentiment pretty strongly. But if you look back at some of his past writing and opinions, he has been generally what would be considered a little more hawkish, meaning he's more worried about inflation and money printing against quantitative easing, and kind of maybe traditionally someone you would think of that would want slightly higher rates. So I don't know. I think there's a lot of unknowns with that. But I do think that if they're still going to be relying on the data, this data that has come out is going to be a big part of the decision-making going forward.
5: Okay. Now you're talking about the CPI rose, you know, more than people had expected. Actually, people were a little surprised. So anything more about this energy spike specifically and what's behind it all?
24: Yeah. I mean, I think that, you know, it's pretty, I hit on it, but it's pretty cut and dry. I think this time on what's behind it, it's obviously the war that's driving it, Strait of Hormuz, that kind of leading to these worldwide somewhat shortages, which is creating the supply and demand issue. So it's just one of those things, like we've talked about, that, you know, inflation, there's a couple things early on in retirement that can be a killer if you're not prepared for them.
5: Yeah.
24: One of them is a massive drop in the market. So if, you know, you retire and the market just crashes day one and you were super aggressive and you crash with it, you know, that can be a big problem to a long-term 20, 30 year retirement where you're reliant on your portfolio. The other thing is inflation. If you see inflation really early on, we've talked about this a lot in the last month or two, but the retiree who retired in 2020 might have been able to live on $2,000, $3,000 a month with a paid off house, where by 2022, 2024, that gets pretty hard to do. I mean, you could, but that's not living in luxury anymore, you know. For most people, $4,000 to $6,000 a month has become more the standard just in that time without even necessarily living a super frivolous lifestyle. So I think when you see reports like that, you know, a 3%, almost 4% inflation rate over the last 1 year, you just have to be thinking, if you just retired or if you're planning on retiring in the next couple of years, something you need to be thinking about, something you need to make sure that you've kind of seen those scenarios, that if that happens, are you going to be able to weather that? Is that going to be too much of a drag on your portfolio? Do you have enough income? All of those things. So I do think it should be, not to scare people or anything, but just to say, if, you know, if it were me and I was retiring tomorrow, I would want to know, hey, if this continues at this rate, am I still good?
5: Right. And that's what you guys do. I mean, this is something you focus on with a plan, with a written plan, because you go over like, okay, if this happens with the economy, then we're going to do this. I love that. That's all part of the plan. You know, you have a plan B.
24: Yeah, exactly. You know, and sometimes you have to change course. I mean, there have been plenty of times where you want to be proactive, but you can only be so proactive because you don't know the future on everything. So you be proactive where you can. And then, you know, when things happen that you need to react to, you try not to overreact and try to make sure that you know how you're going to react so you don't get into, you know, those tricky situations.
5: Exactly. Okay, so what does this report, today's report, mean for interest rates? You know, as you said, the Fed's been kind of on hold with the transition.
24: Yeah, so, you know, like I said, it may lead to some raises, and I think that's going to be dependent on if it continues trending in this direction or even steadily stays in this range, and it's also going to depend on, you know, what the new chair, kind of his approach to the economy is going forward. So I do think there's some unknowns there. But I would not be surprised to see, you know, maybe a small raise in the short term. If within 3 to 6 months, if we saw a 25 basis point raise. I think that was mostly out of the picture 5 months ago, and it's come a little bit more back into the picture.
5: Okay. And then rate hikes could come back into the picture?
24: Yeah. No, like I said, they definitely could. So we'll just kind of have to wait and see. Like, I don't think we're going to see massive ones. I don't think we're going to see, you know, 5% rate hikes or anything like that.
5: Okay,
24: but good. If it does get to the point where we need to, you know, cool inflation a little bit, you may see a little more.
5: Okay. And again, you're listening to The Right Retirement Show with certified financial planner and financial advisor, Graham Bauer. He's also an enrolled agent at the firm. And our number, 256-937-2010. That's the way to set up an appointment. Guys, it's complimentary. So as we're going through these things, you have questions, they will help you. They would love to guide you. Come in for a discovery session, complimentary, okay? You can also text the word visit, okay? 256-937-2010. All right, so Graham, let's go into something that almost every listener has, and that's that traditional IRA or the 401k. I want to talk about the rollovers. What do people fundamentally misunderstand about these accounts in retirement?
24: I think one of the biggest things that people don't necessarily say this, but I think their feeling towards it is that they can, you know, maybe run from the taxes, or that those accounts are going to be tax deferred forever. You know, I think IRAs, 401ks are, you know, a lot, they're the backbones. And when I say 401k IRA, I'm talking about traditional mostly right now. There are the Roth versions, but with traditional retirement savings vehicles, especially high income earners that need to defer income. But I think you get to the point in life where you kind of have to start looking at it, especially today. Let's say you're anywhere between the ages of 55 and 65, and you've been saving in your 401k, you've been saving in your IRA for a long time, you built up a big balance. At some point, you need to start thinking about unwinding some of that a little bit from a tax perspective, paying a little bit of those taxes because of the fact that you're not going to be able to defer it forever. So
5: right.
24: I think that some people, I think we know that RMDs exist.
5: There's not many people.
24: Yeah. You know that RMDs exist, right?
5: Yeah. Okay. I hope people know that and aren't surprised in retirement. Do you find that very often?
24: Well, actually, sometimes people don't even know they exist. Yeah.
5: I have run into that. Okay.
24: Somebody, we had someone who became a client last year, and they were 72 and they didn't know that RMDs existed. And obviously they're turning 73
5: just in the nick of
24: this
5: time.
24: Year. And it was like, okay, well, that was not a happy day for them.
5: No, but no fine, or did they get fined?
24: Well, they caught it in time.
5: Yeah,
24: so
5: okay,
24: they still took it. But it was funny when we were having the conversation at one point, I was like, hey, I'm sorry, I don't make the IRS rules, you know. I'm not forcing you to take money out. The government
5: is. Yeah, exactly.
24: What do you mean I have to take money out? And I was like, it's not. It's the rules.
5: It's not me. It's them.
24: Yeah. Hey, if it were up to me, you could leave it all there.
5: Yeah.
24: But I think people know generally that they exist. I think what they don't think about is the fact that if they're 10 years out from them, 15 years out from them, 20 years out from them, that they're going to come someday, and that the amount they have right now in pre-tax money might be a lot more in 10 or 15 or 20 years.
5: Yeah.
24: So, I mean, if you have, let's say, let's make an example, say you have $500,000, you know, and you're 55 years old today. Mm-hmm. So if you're 55 years old today, you got about 20 years until required minimum distributions. And let's say you're pretty aggressive with your money. And, you know, between now and then it doubles, you know, 2.5 times. And it's fairly realistic every 7 or 8 years. By the time you get to RMDs, that's going to be $3 million pre-tax.
5: That's amazing. So, oh, wow.
24: I mean, that's $500,000 today that you're thinking about, and you're saying, okay, well, you know, I got $500,000 today, so that's not a terrible amount. I can take that for RMDs. Well, hey, 20 years from now, that's going to be a lot more than $500,000 if you, you know, keep investing that money, especially if you're invested fairly aggressively. Mm-hmm. So, and on that amount of money, I mean, you're talking over a six-figure required minimum distribution that gets higher and higher and higher every year. So I think that if you're in that camp, you need to start thinking about ways that you can start unwinding that. A lot of that ultimately, you know, comes down to things like Roth conversions, which I think we're going to talk about today. But I just encourage people, not to go into the mindset of it's taxable status. I don't want to ever touch it or do anything with it, whether that's spend it or convert it, because I don't want to pay the taxes. Because if you do that, or really if you have that inaction of not doing anything with it, the government's going to force you to at some point. So I think when people think about it, you know, like I said, even though they know the RMDs are coming, a big mistake I notice is they don't really maybe internalize that the way that they need to and think, okay, if my inaction is inaction when it comes to this, because my portfolio is not going to stop growing and my RMDs are not going to go away just because I'm not thinking about it.
5: Right. Okay. So the IRA that we all work so hard to save in, you know, or to save with, we spend decades building that. It can become a huge tax problem. And what do you call that?
24: Yeah, I mean, it can become a big tax problem. And, you know, it can be a bit of a ticking time bomb in some ways that if you're not going to deal with it. Now, you know, that being said, I don't want to make people think that if you saved $1 million or 500,000 or a couple million in pre-tax that you did a bad thing. Because ultimately, you know, that's a fantastic thing that you have that much saved up. Most people would rather have 500 or a million or a couple million pre-tax than no money saved for retirement. And they would be very right to want that. I think the question, like I was talking about before, becomes how do you start to unwind that a little bit? So I think that if you're in that range, if you're, you know, 55 to 65, you know, maybe even late 60s, and you're in that scenario, you really need to start thinking about potentially doing some Roth conversions over a couple year period. And, you know, when I talk about this, I think sometimes people get a little confused when you talk about Roth converting and they think, okay, well, so, you know, 1 year, I'm just going to take my $1 million and I'm just going to pay, you know, 40% total taxes on it. And I'm never going to pay taxes again. Mm-hmm. And, you know, that is a way to Roth convert, but for most people, the strategy is a lot more nuanced than that. And there's a lot more moving pieces and you're usually doing it over a couple year period. So, I mean, it's painful when you're talking about got $1 million pre-tax. Let's say you want to convert 600,000 of that or something, just throwing out a number, and you want to do that over 3 years, plus 200,000 a year. You're probably going to pay, you know, depending on your other income, over $50,000 between federal and state taxes per year on that money. But especially if you're younger, you're kind of getting ahead of the taxes on that, not just for, you know, the hedging against future tax raises or things like that, but even just saying that, hey, I'm going to take this, pay this now, put it in Roth status, let it grow tax-free, and also not have that money be subject to those required minimum distributions when I get to 73 or 75, depending on your age today. So I think that, you know, that's an underutilized tool for sure. Mm-hmm. And I think that especially the Gen X baby boomer generation is probably going to be the largest block of people maybe ever that is going to be a very important strategy for, because, you know, most folks didn't have the opportunity to save Roth their whole career. I mean, it didn't come around at all until I think late 90s, early 2000s.
5: Right.
24: Mm-hmm. And the Roth 401k was even later than that. So most people, if you're putting into Roth 401k or Roth TSP, probably couldn't even start that until the 2010s.
5: Mm-hmm.
24: And you know, you just didn't have time to build up quite the same way as you did on the pre-tax bucket. So I think it's something you have to be thinking about, because like I said, you know, when it comes to that traditional IRA money, inaction is inaction.
5: Yeah.
24: Because something is going to happen eventually.
5: Yeah.
24: So if you're listening and you have questions about that, that's your scenario, just feel free to give us a call. Our number is 256-937-2010. 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
23: And again, we thank you so much for spending part of your day with us today. I'm Lou Ann Fulmer here with Graham Bauer today. Of course, he's a certified financial planner, financial advisor, and enrolled agent at WG Financial Group. Chris, not with us today, couldn't be here, but I am honored that I get to do this show with you, Graham. So thank you so much.
24: Yeah, it's always fun.
23: Yeah. So I want to give out the phone number too, I guess, 256-937-2010. I think you just did that though, but anyway, that is the number to call or text. If you want to text, text the word VISIT to get on their calendar. All right. So I love talking about IRAs and conversions, Roth conversions. Okay. Graham, I have to ask this. Would you say, you know, when it comes to Roth conversions, doing it wrong is just as costly as not doing it at all?
24: It absolutely can be if you, you know, really don't go into it with strategy. It's one of those things that, you know, people are going to be very hesitant, or some advisors even would probably be a little hesitant to give you advice on, because it is a very big decision that's got a lot of tax impact to it. You know, because when you're talking about making a decision that's going to cost you, you know, $50,000, and you know, that's taxes. So at some point those taxes are going to get paid, but even still, that's a lot of money for most people, or like sometimes maybe $100,000 or more. That's a big decision to make. So if you convert too much in a single year, you know, you didn't really go in with a strategy and you say, hey, I'm just going to convert all of it. Well, you're probably going to pay a much higher tax rate than you needed to on your conversions. And in doing that, you're probably going to tax your Social Security at a higher rate than it would be. Maybe your pensions at a higher rate than it would be. You can also find out about Roth conversions, maybe what we consider a little too late, and do it. If you were 72, about to turn 73, I don't know that it would make a whole lot of sense to Roth convert, because you're going to pay the taxes this year and you're avoiding some RMDs, yes, but you probably don't have a 30-year life expectancy at that point, and you may not make up for those taxes that you paid. Now, your break even might be a little too far out. So, you know, when we talk about conversions, we usually say that there's a, you know, there's an art to conversions, ART. And so I'm forgetting what the A is. It'll come back to
23: me. Oh, it's an acronym. Okay.
24: It is an acronym. Oh yeah. Age. There it is. So the first, the A is age. So if you're age. The younger you are, the better.
23: Okay.
24: If you convert, you know, if you retired, you're super lucky and you got to retire at 50 years old and you converted then, that would be the best time to do it, because you have a very, very long life expectancy for that money to grow in Roth status. So age is the number one thing. And if you're 85, it doesn't really make sense to convert unless you're just trying to save your kids' taxes potentially, which most people aren't concerned about, but if that would be really the only reason to do it at that point. And then the R stands for risk. And that really comes down to, you know, in that scenario, if you're 50 years old and you convert, you want to be more aggressive, more risky with that Roth money, because you want it to grow long-term, want it to multiply over time. And the third part of that is the T, which stands for time horizon.
23: Okay.
24: So kind of similar to age, but what is your time horizon until you're getting to RMD? So like age, the younger, the better, but just does it make sense to convert, both in the long-term time horizon and also your time horizon of the conversion. So do you need to do them over 3 years? Do you need to do them over 5 years, over 7 years? You need to get it all done in 1 year. And it just kind of depends on where you are at life. So again, that ART acronym, ART, is kind of what we go off of. And messing up any of those three things versus converting too late of an age, converting and not investing more aggressively, and that T of, you know, converting over the wrong time horizon can really make a big negative impact. It's probably just as big, if not more so, than not doing anything at all.
5: So the risk, the R, is converting and investing, you say. What was that? You invest
24: investing aggressively. More aggressively. Yeah, if you think about it, let's say you, just to make a totally an easy scenario for me to pose this as. Let's say you converted for a few years. You started with $1 million, and 5 years down the line, you have $500,000 left in your IRA, and you now have $500,000 in a Roth IRA, and you want to be 50-50, 50% stocks, 50% bonds. Mm-hmm. Well, you could just be 50-50 in each account, and that works, right? Now you're a 50-50 mix. The market goes up 10%, you'll get some of that, half that growth. Down 10%, you'll be down half that much. But what we would encourage people to do most of the time is be very aggressive with that Roth and very conservative with the IRA, because heck, just throwing it out that you were 100% cash and bonds in your IRA and 100% stock in your Roth, you're still a 50-50 mix at that point of your total portfolio. 50% of it is in stocks, 50% of it is in bonds. But if you see a lot of growth in the market long term, you're going to see that growth in your tax-free, more efficient money. So that's kind of why we talk about that with Roth conversions, because when you convert, typically you're going to be down a little bit of money on the front end because you paid the taxes, and you'll make up for that faster by being a little bit more aggressive long-term.
5: Right. So, okay. You know, we always talk on our show, you know, that you guys are ready to come alongside people to guide them, and that when people do come in to see you, they're so thankful that, you know, they have, you know, you guys to ask those questions to, because you help people, you guys help people retire every single day. Now, the question is, there are a lot of DIY people out there, okay, who they say, oh, I can do this on my own. Can someone realistically manage all of this on their own?
24: You know, some people have the capacity and the time and the want to really dig into this stuff, and they may be able to, but in practice, I think it's really difficult to for a couple of reasons. I mean, for one thing, it's a lot to keep up with. We'll get into that more here in the second half of the show, but there's a lot of moving parts when it comes to conversions. And when it just comes to managing your retirement in general. And then I think the other part of it is even if you do know a lot and you do a lot of research and you feel pretty well-versed in the topics, it's still your money, and you're going to be more emotional about it than anyone else is going to be. I know we were talking pre-show about me and my wife we made an offer on a house, and we got a counter offer, and we're talking about it. And I was telling Luann, I was like, honestly, you know, sometimes with my own financial decisions, I even just have to ask for a sanity check from Chris or another advisor to say, hey, you know, I can advise people on this stuff all day rationally and without, you know, being emotional about it. But then the second it's my money, it's a completely different feeling. Telling somebody else to weather the storm and the markets or something like that is, you know, it's not always easy to do, but it is a lot easier to do than doing it with your own money when you see that, hey, you know, the dollars in my account or in my bank are going down, or making a big financial decision like that. So I think even if you know everything, nobody knows everything, but let's just say you know everything.
5: Nobody knows everything. That's right.
24: Yeah. Yeah. Yeah. If you do know everything, you know, hey, I'd love to meet you. Maybe we got a job for you here.
5: Yeah.
24: But even if you do, you're still going to be more emotional about your own decisions than anybody else is going to be. I mean, just right now, I think most people, an easy way to think about that is, if you, let's say you kind of ironed out the perfect Roth conversion hack strategy, but you had to be the person to press the button to send $50,000 to the IRS and convert that money over, that's going to be really hard to do. I mean, it's hard either way. Don't get me wrong. It's hard if we do it and you know about it and you agree to it, or if you just do it yourself. But it's going to be harder if you have to be the one pull that trigger and say, okay, I'm going to take the hit. And it's also going to be harder if you don't have a sanity check that that's the right thing to do. You've done all your own research. You've watched your YouTube videos. You've probably asked your favorite AI chatbot. But that doesn't give people, I would say that gives people more information. It doesn't always give them clarity.
5: Yes, true.
24: That they're making the right decision.
5: Right. I think that makes sense. Yeah.
24: Yeah. So because you can have all the info in the world and all the numbers, but at the end of the day, sometimes you really do just need another human that does this all the time and has experience, seen results to say, hey, you're good. You're doing the right thing.
5: Yeah.
24: So I think that's a lot of the value. And I'm not going to say that nobody, you know, can do some of this on their own and be successful at it. I just think it's going to be really hard. It's going to be a lot to manage, and it's going to be hard to remove that emotional part of it that just really keeps people from making the right decisions.
5: Yeah. Yeah. I so agree. Yeah. When it comes to our money, we are so emotional about it. We talk about it all the time. The psychology of money, you know? Yeah.
24: Yeah. Okay. And there's never,

0: emotional about it. We talk about it all the time. The psychology of money, you know? Yeah.
1: Yeah. Okay. And there's never, I mean, there's never been a time where it hasn't been that way. You know, we were talking about the house buying thing. I was talking to a friend from church who he's probably in his mid 60s now. And he was in the financial industry, not what I do, but more on the portfolio side.
0: Okay.
1: And I was talking to him about his first house that he purchased. And I don't even know when it was, probably in the 70s, I would suspect.
0: Yeah.
1: And he said he bought it for, you know, 40,000 or 30,000 or something like that. I think in Seattle too, which is the crazier part, you know, thinking about today. But you know, my follow-up question was, did that feel like a good deal at the time? Cause to us now we're like, oh my gosh, that was a no brainer. Obviously, you know,
0: 40?
1: That's $1 million house today. How could you not?
0: Right.
1: But he was like, at the time, no, it didn't feel like a good deal necessarily. It was like, oh man, this is scary. I only make $15,000, $20,000 a year, and I'm buying a house for this much money, and it's the biggest purchase I've ever made.
0: Right.
1: So even those times where in hindsight, you like, oh yeah, it made so much sense after the market crashed in 2022 to invest then. Prices were down, or in 2020 or 2008 or whenever. A lot of times you just don't do the right thing when it's your own money because you're scared and you're, you know, or uneasy because it's your own money and it's emotional. So I know we talk about that a lot, but I think it's just good to remind people that like anybody in the world feels that way about their money, whether
0: that's right.
1: You can have all the education in the world, you're still going to be more emotional when it's yours.
0: Exactly. Okay. Now I want to get into taxes, and you and Chris have talked about this before, and this is a tax that most retirees haven't heard of, and it's called the net investment income tax. Explain that, please.
1: Yeah. So the net investment income tax, or NIT tax, is kind of the slang term for it. It's basically an excise tax on investment income when you make a certain amount of money. So this is one of those things that if you're Roth converting or if you're just a high income earner, I think is really worth knowing about. And it's in the amount of about 3.8%. So if you are a married couple and you made more, you had a modified adjusted gross income above $250,000, you would pay an additional 3.8% tax on your capital gains. You would pay it on your interest. You'd pay it on your dividends. Any investment income, you're going to pay a little additional on. And I think that's a good thing to know about because let's say that you're, you know, we'll use state of Alabama and you have $150,000 sitting in a savings account and you make $300,000 a year in your job, you do well. And you're getting a decent interest rate, generating 4% on that $150,000. Well, that's $6,000 of interest. And that's good. You know, you had $6,000 of interest, but you're going to pay 24% federal tax on that, plus 5% state tax, plus additional 3.8%. net investment income tax. So all in all, you're going to pay over 30% in taxes on all of that. You'll probably be in the range of $1,900, $2,000 federal taxes owed on that interest. So it's not a super high percentage tax, but it is one of those, you know, I'd kind of call it a little bit of a hidden tax because I would wager to bet that most people that are paying it don't know that they're paying it because they, you know, just file their return and they just see their total taxes owed and their capital gains and whatever. And they're like, oh, that's what I owe. But that's one of those things that you have to be sensitive to when you're converting or selling appreciated stock or anything like that, because, you know, 3.8% might not sound like a lot, but if we're talking about a significant amount of money, it can become a significant excise tax that you end up paying.
0: So wait, you're saying this NIT tax is on top of regular capital gains taxes.
1: Yes. So if you, for example, most people are going to be in the 15% capital gains bracket. So if you're in the 15% capital gains bracket, and you know, let's say that you're one of those folks out there, and we've had a few that, you know, put some money in some AI stocks 5 years ago, some chip stocks that are up a lot. And you sell it and you have $100,000 of capital gains that stack on top of your other $250,000 of employment income or whatever. And I know that might sound like a lot to a lot of people, but that scenario exists. And

0: seen it a lot. You're going to pay 15% capital gains on that. And that's federal. You're also going to pay 5% state tax capital gains on that. And then you're going to pay an additional 3.8% net tax. So even though your capital gains rate, you know, you look up, what is my capital gains rate? It says 15%. That's true. But between federal, state, and net tax, if income is that high, you're really paying almost 24% in capital gains, which is pretty like going to be mostly equivalent to your marginal rate at that point. You're up in the 24. So it is a stacking tax. And like I said, it kind of catches people by surprise. A lot of people don't even know that it's there, but it can definitely cut in a little chunk if you're not ready for it.
1: So let's say you take a large IRA withdrawal. How does that interact with this?
0: So a large IRA withdrawal is going to add to your income, which is going to push up your adjusted gross income, your modified adjusted gross income, which is what they look at when they're calculating a net tax. So if somebody is talking about it a minute ago, Roth converting, and you know they just got Social Security, maybe a small pension, and they convert a couple $100,000. Well, your modified adjusted gross income is probably going to be pretty close to that threshold of 250 or 200 if you're a single individual. And so you need to be thinking about at that point, any of that interest on my bank accounts, any dividends coming off my account, if I have non-retirement investments, any capital gains from selling a house, from selling a piece of land, from selling a stock, anything is going to have that additional 3.8% net tax on it. And it kind of push up that total tax rate on your capital gains to a pretty high percentage. So I think that, when you're talking about taxes, it kind of, Chris sometimes calls it the spider web, where, you know, you think you're just paying one tax, but now you're kind of caught in the spider web and there's all these other taxes that are either hidden or not hidden that are coming after you. So it's something that you have to think about when you're converting that, hey, maybe if I'm converting right now, or I take a large withdrawal to buy a second home or an RV or whatever, maybe I don't sell these capital gains this year because I could save a couple percentage points by waiting until next year when my income's going to drop under that threshold.
1: I like that. Okay. Any other strategies to manage around this?
0: Yeah. I mean, similar to, similar to waiting until a year further out to sell the capital gains, you could also try to stretch out IRA withdrawals a little bit more just to, you know, try to manage that bracket a little bit, get that modified adjusted gross income down a little bit so you don't have to pay quite as much of those excess taxes. So I think there's a couple ways to do it, but I think the main point is that anytime you're going to add a lot of income to your return, whether that's through an IRA withdrawal, a Roth conversion, whether you're just a high income earner that needs some cash flow management, you need to have in mind what effect that has on your other income sources, on your overall taxation. Because again, like I said, I know for a lot of people, talking about some of these smaller excise taxes, surtaxes, doesn't seem like a big deal. But if you're a high income earner, if you pay that over years, that could be thousands or tens of thousands of dollars for a lot of people. So I think that when you're thinking about tax decisions, especially that you're making in retirement, you don't want to think about them on an island. You want to kind of be aware of how what you do affects everything else.
1: Yeah, this is just another area where the pieces all connect back to having a plan, right?
0: Yeah, and I know we're talking about just the tax side of things today mostly, but you know, we do a whole lot more than that. And when we're looking at a plan, this is big piece of it and a very important piece, but it's not the only piece. There's so many things that go into the income planning, the investment planning, tax planning, the estate planning, and they all kind of, you know, touch each other in some way or another. So I think that, you know, if you're coming into the office today and you don't even know exactly what to look for, one of the big things that we do through our whole process and through our, you know, right retirement report card, through the discovery session, is try to uncover some of these areas where there might be some of those hidden things that you wouldn't have thought about, and bring light to those, and also create a strategy to where you can say, hey, well, you know, I know that these things exist, but I'm not really as worried about that because, A, I know I got a qualified team of certified financial planners behind me, you know, watching my back, making sure I'm doing everything right. And B, I have a multi-year strategy laid out where I know what I'm going to be doing every year. I roughly know what my taxes are going to be. And now you can just focus on going out, making memories with your loved ones, you know, doing the third part of our plan, retire play, which is the play part, which is the most important part. So when we talk about all this, I don't want people to think that, you know, working with us is just us absolutely stressing out about having to keep your tax bill as low as possible every year. But more so, how can we be as efficient as possible while still allowing you to, you know, realize all of those retirement goals that you have, make the memories, spend time with your family, with your friends, with your loved ones, and let us take care of, you know, all of the back end stuff and planning.
1: Yeah, that's why we do this show. We want to make sure that people understand that and give you guys a call. So again, our number is 256-937-2010. You can call this number. If you prefer texting, text the word visit, but get on their calendar. It is complimentary. And Graham, how you guys meet with a lot of people throughout the week, all, well, pre-retirees and retirees, right?
0: Yeah, no, we have a very, very diverse base of clients, whether that's pre-retirees, retirees, we've kind of seen it all. And you know, the Huntsville area specifically is a fun area for that because, well, A, we have a lot of engineers, which is fun because they're very detailed. Yeah. They always got their spreadsheets and are usually pretty buttoned up.
1: Yeah.
0: We got a lot of government workers. There's just a lot of different industries, a lot of very smart, intelligent people. And, you know, I think that makes our job more fun because a lot of what we do is education.
1: Yep.
0: And, you know, it's fun to get to teach someone from ground zero too. Don't get me wrong. And kind of say, hey, just teaching them the basics, learning where to save, how to save, all that good stuff. But then it's also fun to have the folks come in who are very well-versed and know a lot of stuff. And we can talk a little bit more high level with them.
1: Yeah, that's right.
0: And still educate them on some things, but also, you know, have it be a little bit more conversational as well. So it's definitely a fun place to meet a lot of different types of people, a lot of professionals, and a lot of folks too, who maybe, I think this might be a little unique to this area. But a lot of folks who have been with the same company a really, really long time.
1: Oh yeah.
0: And mm-hmm. I don't know. I really like that. I think it's something you don't see a lot nowadays, mm-hmm. but I have a couple clients who in the next couple months will be retiring and have been with their companies basically since either the day they graduated college or couple years after, and maybe have 30 plus years at one place. So
1: that's very uncommon in today's world, isn't it?
0: It is. Yeah. It is very uncommon in today's world, but you know, there's a lot of good solid businesses down there that have done right by people and, you know, given them good benefits. And now they're just focused on the, you know, life after that. So.
1: Right. The play time.
0: Exactly.
1: Right.
0: Yeah. That's it.
1: All right. Well, we are so happy you joined us today. This is the Right Retirement Show. And I'm Luann Fulmer here with Graham Bauer. Well, we've been talking about taxes, and Graham, I want to go deeper on Medicare because there are actually two separate taxes that can affect retirees here. I think a lot of people, you know, might conflate them. Start with the additional Medicare tax, please.
0: I would say that Medicare is the king or the queen, or however you want to think about it, of some of these hidden taxes, these additional Medicare taxes. So the first one is what's called the additional Medicare tax, which is actually kind of the smaller one of the two if you really break it down. But basically what that is another surtax on your earned income if you make above same thresholds as NIT taxes, $200,000 modified adjusted gross single, $250,000 joint. So it's just under 1%. And again, this is one of those that's not necessarily going to be a massive, massive impact, but it is still there. So it's something you have to think about if you're have earned income, you have interest from a bank account, things like that, that are flowing through. They're getting taxed at ordinary rates. They're getting taxed at state rates. You're a high income earner. You're also going to have that additional Medicare tax come in as well, even though it might not be, you know, a super large amount. It can make a little bit of an impact and just maybe one of those things that if you don't plan for it, you may be a little surprised that your tax bill's a little higher than you thought it would be.
1: All right. So now we have some time here. I want you to unpack the Irma piece. That's one that blindsides people.
0: Yeah. And Irma is the bigger deal of the two, I would say, certainly. Irma is essentially, and if you've listened to the show a while, you've heard us talk about it a lot. It's essentially an increase in your Medicare Part B and Part D premiums based on your income. So the first Irma bracket starts, I think this year it's around $218,000, I want to say. But if you go over that, your Medicare premiums for your Part B are going to be increased, as well as your Part D premiums for basically a year, provided your income comes back down underneath it before. And so there's different brackets to Irma. You know, that's the first bracket. And then if you go up, you know, over, I think 270, 274 is the next limit, you're going to get another increase. If you the mid 300s, you're going to get another increase. In the 400s, you get another one. And so this is another one of those kind of hidden-ish taxes. I like to think of it more as a tax than an increased Medicare premium, because for most people, they're going to be having this taken out of their Social Security. So if you were receiving $3,000 a month for your Social Security and you do a big Roth conversion and your Medicare premium jumps all the way up to, say, $324 a month versus, you know, where it is today at just the standard premium, you're going to be receiving a little bit less in your Social Security check. And it kind of feels like an additional tax.
1: Right.
0: So it's not one of those things that you're going to be able to avoid completely for most people if they need to do large conversions, but it is something you should try to manage. So you're not just, hey, I'm just going to convert everything in 1 year and, you know, have my Medicare premiums jump up to $700 a month or whatever the numbers end up being.
1: Yeah.
0: But it ends up being the bigger amount, because if you think about it, the additional Medicare tax is less than 1%. But at the highest, you know, level of Irma, they're adding on $487 a month extra for your Part B premiums to that comes off your Social Security most likely, and then an additional $91 to your Part D. So for a married couple, you're married, that's like over $1,000 a month, at least for 1 year. So $12,000 probably going to amount to more than, you know, a less than 1% tax. So again, that's one of those things where I always tell people, you don't want to be so scared of Irma and the NIT tax, additional Medicare taxes, that you don't go out and live your life. And it's, you know, in some ways, it's actually fine to pay those sometimes. There are plenty of situations where it makes more sense to take on a little bit more income, pay a little bit more in taxes today to reduce your future tax burden. But if you're going to do that, you should have a strategy for it and know that it's going to happen so it doesn't blindside you. We have had so many people come into the office, and not current clients, but prospects. They say, yeah, I just, you know, last month I just got this letter too that said my Medicare premiums were going up to from 200 a month to 400. Why is that happening? And you know, they sold a piece of real estate, or they took an IRA withdrawal, and they just had no idea that it was going to happen. And the impact is a lot larger if you don't know that it's going to happen versus, you know, more the stature of, okay, well, you know, I know it's going to happen. I know that it's kind of a necessary evil that I need to do this to, you know, reduce my future tax liability. And you're able to plan for it and know that you can afford it when it kind of comes around. So I know we're getting close to the end of our show today. I'll give out our number one more time. It's 256-937-2010. Again, you can call the number 256-937-2010 to come in for a discovery session. You know, we talked a lot about taxes today, but we cover all the different topics. Our Right Retirement Report Card goes over retirement income, investments, taxes, and estate planning. So if you haven't given us a call, I highly encourage that you do so. I hope everyone has an awesome and blessed week. Remember to serve every person in every situation with servant heart.
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3: 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Insurance guarantees are backed by the financial strength and claims-paying abilities of the issuing carrier. 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WG Financial is not permitted to offer, and no statement made during this show shall constitute tax or legal advice. Our firm is not affiliated with or endorsed by the U.S. government or any governmental agency. Information and opinions contained herein provided by third parties have been obtained from sources believed to be reliable, but accuracy and completeness cannot be guaranteed by WG Financial. 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

0: Appreciate everybody for hanging out. We got a couple of folks in the YouTube chat. Journey to Insight says, good morning. Great topic, guys. The topic that we featured in our thumbnail and the title of the stream. We're going to be talking about that at about 11:15 a.m. Central Time. So here in about an hour and a half, you know, it's in the second half of the program. But we're going to be talking to some building trades union folks about data centers. That has been just such a huge topic of conversation. And, you know, I think that there's a little bit of nuance that we can inject into the topic. So it's not all bad. Some bad, no doubt, but not all bad. Adam is out today because he is going down to Montgomery with thousands of other working people from across the country to protest the Republicans' attempt to decimate black political power, particularly across the South, and including right here in Alabama. We have a voicemail from him talking about why he went down there. Let's play clip 5.
1: Hey, y'all. Adam Keller here. Sorry I couldn't be in studio today, but like thousands of other folks, I am on my way to Montgomery, Alabama. In light of the Supreme Court's gutting of the Voting Rights Act, civil and voting rights groups are organizing a grassroots national day of action on today, Saturday, May 16th. It's going to start at 9 a.m. in Selma with faith leaders gathering at the Edmund Pettus Bridge. And there's going to be a national mass rally at the state capitol from 1 to 5 p.m. this afternoon in Montgomery. So I'm excited to go down with fellow labor union members. The AFL-CIO has endorsed this day of action. I know that American Federation of Teachers, Federal Unionist Network, FUN, as well as several other labor organizations have endorsed the call. There's going to be a lot of folks in town. And it's really going to be a public display of our protest and our power, because we have fought too hard for voting rights for everybody in this state and this country, and we can't afford to move backwards. We're moving backwards in so many respects, from our labor rights to our civil rights to our voting rights to our women's rights, you name it. We can't afford to go backwards. It's time to organize and come together. So I'm really excited to be joining folks in Montgomery. We look forward to what comes next. Solidarity forever, y'all.
0: Another friend of the show, Whitney, is on her way down to Montgomery. She called in talking about why she's going down. Let's play clip 6.
2: Hey, this is Whitney Washington. I'm vice president of the North Alabama Area Labor Council, and I am actually on my way to Montgomery right now. And today I'm going to Montgomery because I realize that this, what's been happening at the Supreme Court and at state legislatures is a huge setback to the working people of the whole country, but especially black working class Southerners. You know, it's really unfair, and I hate to admit, but I think I was really arrogant about specifically voting rights. We've seen, you know, our elections sort of become a joke, especially in Alabama, where people just run unopposed for decades. We have a really weak, opposition to that. And I've, you know, just sort of assumed like the voting rights was safe because, you know, the elections here are so ineffective anyway. And they obviously aren't. And seeing what's happened at the legislature has really like proven how serious this issue is. And, you know, we're going to need everyone on deck, every race and class and, you know, political point of view. We all need to be fighting this because if they are coming for my rights today, they will be coming for yours tomorrow. So I'm excited to see what happens in Montgomery, and best of luck to everyone who's been organizing this.
0: If you would like to get where she was, you can call in. The phone lines are open right now, 844-899-TVLR. That is 844-899-8857. You can leave us a voicemail at any time. If you went down to the rally and you're hearing this after we're live, we'd love to hear from you about why you went via voicemail. We have somebody on the line. I believe I know who this is, calling from a 205 area code. Let's go ahead and bring them on the air. 205 area code, what's your name? Where are you calling from?
3: Listen, if it's 205, you already know we are live from the great state of Alabama. Y'all make some noise!
0: Wow. So this is...
3: Listen, this is... You know what? And I'm not even going to say my name because this is a movement. We are here. All roads lead to the South. We got folks all the way from Florida, California is here, Tennessee, Mobile, Georgia, Louisiana, St. Louis, Montgomery. Listen, because we know so goes the South, so goes this nation, and we are here in defense of voting rights, right? We are here in defense of fair representation. We are here for fair maps, right? And so we are excited about the opportunity that we have today. We know that the moral moment in Selma has already started. You have hundreds of faith leaders and community members that are praying, that are covering this movement, that God will go before us. We know the role that faith has played in our movement space. And then right after the moral moment, everybody is making their way to the great city of Montgomery. We are going to be right in front of the Alabama State Capitol. Y'all ready to throw down, to get down? Absolutely. As we speak to this moment and we speak to the criticality of representation, not just here in the state of Alabama, but also in places like Tennessee, I'm going to throw it to my good sister, Amber Sherman, who has also been on the front lines. How are you feeling about being in the dirty, dirty South?
4: I'm excited to be here. It's time to activate folks. We know that our voting rights are under attack, and we're bringing folks all to one place so we can get everyone activated and go back out to their communities and activate more voters and get them out to the polls.
3: Absolutely. And the beautiful thing about this movement is it is comprised of more than 160 national, local organizations that have come together and to say we're not going back, but we're moving forward towards future, towards progress, and towards freedom. And one of the organizations that we have here is NCNW. Y'all make some noise. The National Council of Negro Women. So I'm here with the team right now. Why are you all here, and why is this moment so important?
4: This moment is so important right now because this is not politics. This is not political. This is our livelihood, and this impacts all people, not just Black people. Yeah. And we understand that representation means everything.
3: Yeah.
4: They thought this was a wound that they were doing, but we are turning it into our weapon.
3: Yes.
4: And so wound into weapon, and we will fight. And that is why NCNW and all of these organizations are here, because we are ready to continue the fight.
3: Yes. Look, I got a question for the 100 plus people in the room. When voting rights are under attack, what do we do?
5: Stand up, fight back.
3: Listen, last check-in, the ACLU of Alabama is also here live and in color. My good brother Steven, listen, my brother from another mother, why are you here and what does this moment mean for our country?
6: We're here to stand alongside our brothers and sisters in the South and make sure that we are fighting as hard as we can for fair maps and to ensure that for future generations that everyone is able to have their voice heard, their vote counted, and the representation that everyone deserves every single day.
3: Absolutely. Thank you. Yeah, y'all show some love for Steven. So look, we about to head out because we're about to get in place. We have thousands of people who are on the way to stand in solidarity with us. We know that there are satellite events that are also happening all across the country as well. And so we are grateful for people who are in North Carolina. I think there's an action today happening in Alaska as well. Yeah, listen, we ain't playing, okay? if folks going to try to make us uncomfortable, we going to make them real uncomfortable as well. Yes. Absolutely. And so we know that we're going to fight, and we also know that we're going to win. And so shout out to all of the labor groups, union groups that are joining us as well, because we know that all of our freedoms are tied together. So thank you all so much for this opportunity. All roads lead to the South starting right now. It's been that way, but we really about to show the world on today that the South has something to say. Y'all got something to say? Make some noise. There it is. Thank y'all. Love you.
0: Thank you. Love you, too. Thank you so much for taking the time to call in. I really appreciate it, and wishing y'all the best of luck, and really appreciate everything that y'all are doing down there.
3: Absolutely. Thank you. Bye-bye.
0: Yep. Yeah, really glad that worked out. We were planning to talk to her yesterday, doing a pre-taped conversation, and I think it worked out a little bit better that we were able to have him call in live and have so many people on the have so many of the volunteers talk about why they were doing this. I mean, that's so cool being able to have a small part in this and have a bunch of our friends and comrades down there. Really excited to see how this day unfolds. We do have another caller on the line. I'm assuming it's about the same topic. If you want to get where she was and where all of those volunteers were, you can give us a call, 844-899-TVLR. This one is from a 256 area code. Dwayne, thanks for calling in. What's on your mind?
7: Hey, Jacob. Well, I've been researching this whole three-judge panel and what they decided, which is very important. I even talked about it a little bit on Dale Jackson's show yesterday, the other day. And here's what everybody needs to know. The three-judge Republican, one of them appointed by Trump panel, they use what's called the Arlington Heights test to determine if there's 14th Amendment violations, okay? Mm-hmm. And back in 2023, one of the senators down at the Gulf Coast did not want any move over of voters from the Mobile area to come into his, I don't know how to say it, except predominantly white district, refusing absolutely. And this is what they said was absolute, all three of them in unison said racial discrimination against blacks to go into this area. Have you got me here? Mm-hmm. Now, back in 2023, they allowed them to discuss other things instead of mapping. Have you got me, Jacob?
0: Right.
7: That means that they could put up there whatever they wanted to. Well, this same senator wanted to use a whole lot of debate time where they could draw a map other than his that completely protected his district. And he took up all the time he could. And guess what that was? That was where the history and archives guy, Richard, I can't think of his last name, had a luncheon about LGBTQ, just how they contributed to the state of Alabama. And he wanted to punish them for having had this luncheon that cost the state and taxpayers nothing. Right. He wanted to reduce their budget by $5 million. And he took up all the time to do that. You get me? That could have been used for the mapping, to change the mapping where he denied any black representation be moved over to the rest of the Gulf Coast from Mobile. Now, nobody seems to be talking about this, but they were really upset, the three judges, and they were really upset because at the last minute, and you can look up all this on AI, okay, they came forth and said, we're not going to follow any of your request of what you want us to do about your mapping. We're going to wait on the Louisiana decision, and boy, that made those three judges in 11th District really mad, okay? And the Louisiana decision really is not the thing here, because there wasn't any black discrimination taking place in Callis. Have you got me?
0: Mm-hmm.
7: It was, this is a whole different thing, where they actually ruled that they were discriminatory, purposefully, intentionally in their mapping as legislators. So, and that whole thing at the end where they said pretty much was spitting in their face. Now, guess what, Jacob? The very same senator is the first one to put up SB1 and want the congressional map to be also the same one from 2023 that does not change his district. Have you got me here? So not only was he the catalyst for the other, he's the one, instead of drawing a map that would not be discriminatory to put forth that could pass, actually put forth for the same map that they didn't want to go through this time. And if you have any questions, I know a lot about it to tell you.
0: I mean, I don't think I have any questions. I think you explained it well there. Is there anything else that you wanted to say before we let you go?
7: Well, just that the three judge panel does not have, they don't, Callis does not make them have to rule that way. And they can decide how they want to. And they are really upset about what these legislators did. So anybody can look up to see their ruling says intentional racism in drawing their map, and particularly has to do with the Gulf Coast around Daphne, where there's also a lot of contributors to certain persons' campaigns that are in the hundreds of thousands of dollars that come from that same area, which is mainly business and tourist. Right. Thanks for letting me get on here and say all that, Jacob.
0: Yep. Carry thanks, on. Wayne. Appreciate the call. We did have one more voicemail from somebody who was going down to Montgomery today. Let's play clip two.
8: Hi, my name is Robert Lewis Hunter. I'm running for a local state house seat in Alabama. It's in Etowah County, and I'm actually headed down to the Montgomery event later on tonight, if not early in the morning tomorrow. I am just wanting to let y'all know thank you for your support, and I do want to let the listeners know that they're listening and advocating and fighting for more than just these congressional seats. Now, the Supreme Court has made it clear how they stand on the Voting Rights Act and parts of the Civil Rights Act. This could knock down other seats as well. A great example being my seat that I'm running for. In my seat, we're 37% African American and almost 40% minority. If I end up winning this election, what they're going to do is say, under political pretense, we have to get rid of this black legislature member because, you know, we have to ensure the conservative power, which sadly is majority white. They have to conserve and secure their white power for all intents and purposes on the political level. So this fight is more than just a fight for congressional seats. That's just today's fight. Tomorrow's fight is what it means to even be able to vote, as one of the legislature's members had said, potentially talking about dealing with the 14th Amendment and what it means to even be an American. Thank you again for listening. I hope you all have a good one.
0: And, you know, I'm very cognizant of the fact that, you know, some of the stations that we're on are conservative stations. And so, you know, some of the people who are hearing this are going to be, you know, in addition to a little bit triggered by, you know, people who are upset about what's going on now, they're going to have heard a lot of, you know, frankly, I think just incorrect things about kind of the state of play with respect to how gerrymandering exists. For one, you know, one of the things that I hear a lot of, you know, conservative pundits saying is that, oh, well, this isn't motivated by racism anymore. You know, maybe at one point in the 60s, 70s or 80s, you could say that, you know, disenfranchising black folks, you know, taking away their political power, that was motivated by racism. But now it's not. Now it's motivated just by partisanship. And, you know, I'm not really going to say one way or another what the reality of that is. I will say, though, that I would really encourage people to check out, you know, there's really a lot of anti-black politics that are being mainstreamed on the right today. If you take a look at a recent episode of that Matt Walsh did about abolitionist John Brown, talking about it's this whole video purporting to be an expose about him, and, you know, disparaging him and his character basically the whole time. And that's not at all to say that people should agree with everything that John Brown did, or you know, which I wouldn't, right? And certainly at the very least, you must tactically disagree with what he did, because ultimately it did not lead to the slave rebellion that he was hoping for. But all along the way, as he is trying to do this moral condemnation of John Brown, he is inserting revisionist history about the Civil War. He is, you know, completely disparaging the abolitionist movement, not just the civil rights movement, which he does that as well, but the abolitionist movement. Talking about how the abolitionist movement was motivated in large part by anti-white resentment. And so, whether this redistricting stuff is or is not motivated by anti-black animus, you can at the very least see why so many people believe that it is, because you have these people like Matt Walsh going out there and saying things like this. Saying things like the civil rights movement and the abolitionist movement were motivated in large part by anti-white animus. Just completely absurd and racist, right? In addition to that, people will hear things like, Republicans are only doing what Democrats had already done. And again, this is just not the reality. If you take a look at 2022 and 2024, states on either side of the aisle, Republican states, Democratic states, had both engaged in gerrymandering. I think that most nationwide analyses of the state of gerrymandering would have said that even back then, Republicans held a slight edge because of how intense Republicans went in gerrymandering after 2010, after the 2010 census. I think that most analyses would say that Republicans held an edge there. But nevertheless, you can point to states like Massachusetts where 30% of the people voted Republican and yet all nine of their representatives in the House were Democrats. And you can also point to states like Oklahoma and Arkansas where those two states also voted a third in favor of the Democrats and yet all nine of their representatives were Republicans. And there's all sorts of, there's several other states on either side that you can make similar arguments for, ironically, including Tennessee before this even more intense gerrymandering, right? Because if you look at Tennessee, they have nine representatives and only one of them was a Democrat. If we're just talking about partisanship, only one of them was a Democrat, where if you look at the statewide voting population, you would anticipate that three of the nine representatives for Tennessee would be Democrats. And so, the state of play was already, Republicans were engaging in this and Democrats were engaging in this, but it had more or less come to a fair stalemate. Because if you look at 2022 and 2024, if you look at the national popular vote for, candidates in the House of Representatives, the percentage of people that voted for Republicans, the percentage of people that voted for Democrats, it basically sort of evened out. And the number of seats that you would anticipate each party getting is basically kind of what they got. And yet, because the Trump administration saw how unpopular across the country, and again, in addition to other stations, conservative stations, and so, among listeners of conservative talk radio, a lot of you are going to love the Trump administration, owning the libs and doing things just that trigger people on the other side of the aisle. But most people across the country, normies, which you are not, kind of almost by definition, if you're listening to conservative talk radio or even progressive talk radio, you're like not a normie. You're kind of a little bit weird. It's okay to be weird, but that's who you are, right? Normies don't appreciate the fact that the economy is worse than it was 2 years ago. Inflation is higher than it was 2 years ago. Gas prices are significantly higher than they were 2 years ago. Jobs are worse. Less people are at work. Unemployment is higher. The labor force participation rate is lower. Manufacturing jobs have been cut at almost the same rate as federal government jobs, which also people losing their federal government jobs are not good either, right? And so lots of people, most people, the vast majority of people across the country are super, super unsatisfied with the job that the Trump administration is doing. And so they knew that they would lose the House of Representatives if the American people were able to vote fairly and be fairly represented in the House. And so instead of changing track, instead of trying to pursue policies that would actually help working people to increase their approval rating, instead of doing anything like that for the American people, they wanted to cheat and get more. They wanted to get more seats in the House of Representatives just by drawing different maps. They wanted to pick their voters instead of the voters picking them. And that's how this whole thing started off. And also, in contra to what you may believe, there are many more states where Democrats could increase their gerrymandering and take away Republican seats in much the same way. And by the end of 2028, by 2030, I anticipate, and most people anticipate, that we'll be back at basically a similar place with respect to gerrymandering, you know, as far as a stalemate where neither side can go any further. It will be kind of maximal. But, and so then the retort might be, well, then why does it matter, Jake? Why does it matter if we're going to end up in basically a fair place anyway with respect to the partisan breakdown nationwide? Why does it matter if both, you know, why do you oppose both sides going? Why do you oppose Republicans going ahead and escalating this and increasing gerrymandering? Well, I oppose it because the country, people being less represented by their representatives is a bad thing. And that's why people are going down to Montgomery to fight for fair maps. People are going down to Montgomery to fight against gerrymandering. And one of the things that a lot of people are going to be pushing for is for a partisan gerrymandering ban nationwide, which would, yes, take away several Democratic seats in places like Illinois, Massachusetts, and California, but it will also take away Republican seats in places like Texas, Florida, and Alabama. And that would be fair. And in addition to being more fair, people at the local level would be more represented in D.C., in Congress. And that is a better world. It is a better world where it is easier for the public to express their concern, their dissatisfaction with the performance of their government. It is a better world where that is easier for the public to do. It is not a good world. It is a worse world where either party is able to insulate themselves from the disapproval of their voters. That's for Democrats or Republicans. That just makes the world worse. And, you know, call me radical, call me crazy. I want a better world. I want a world where people are able to express their disapproval in voting and for that to be meaningful. But Republicans don't. And so, you know, I mean, we should we should take note of that. 844-899-TVLR is the phone number. 844-899-8857. If you'd like to call in, and like I said, you can leave us a voicemail at any time throughout the week, and we might play it on the next program. We got a great show for you today. We're going to be talking soon to Hamilton Nolan about a new project called Union Now that we're really excited about. And we'll be talking about some more stuff as well. Union Now is the project that we're going to be talking about. It's an organization that is designed to fill in the gap between the extremely high approval ratings for unions. You know, something like 70% of American workers would vote yes in a union election tomorrow if they could have one. But getting to a union election is so hard that most workers will never have that opportunity. By virtue of that, the increase in union density is not where you would expect it to be. I mean, union density continues to decline, and union organizing continues to be a very difficult thing to do. And so, Union Now is an organization that is designed to try to fill in that gap and make it easier for workers to organize. So really excited to talk to Hamilton Nolan about that in just a moment. We're going to be right back. You're listening to the Valley Labor Report. Stay tuned.
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0: Unite Here is also a supporter of the Valley Labor Report. 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

0: after 30 or so years, we've seen a new opponent rise that wants to and intends to eventually challenge us as a superpower on the world stage, and that is China. And for many years, I don't think American politicians really realized how much they were developing. But since the 90s, and since a lot of economic money flowed to China, they have risen up in the ranks of nations. And so it was really kind of like high stakes poker there with Trump and the Chinese president meeting two of the world's most powerful leaders, although I definitely think Trump's the most powerful. But we have to take China seriously in terms of what they are trying to accomplish on the world stage. And, you know, that's kind of part of that whole political theater we saw in the last few days, is they do want to become the dominant superpower. And that's something America has to realize is, you know, if we don't keep up, if we fall behind, there are always nations out there who would gladly try to take our place as we are the leader of the free world. Obviously, that's different with communism. But we just got to always remember that there's other countries out there that are our rivals. And I think President Trump handled it perfectly well.
1: Mm-hmm.
0: He showed respect to the Chinese leader. I feel they showed respect to President Trump.
1: Kind of going back to what you were saying about China emerging itself as a superpower, it's like, as much as we would like to think that the Cold War ended, it just kind of shifted region.
0: Kind of amorphosized into a kind of a different.
1: Yeah. And it's like, again, it's like when you have the dark trade that has been going on between China, Iran, North Korea, and Russia. Again, it's like the Cold War kind of just shifted regions a little bit. And it's like now you're having a lot of people who technically used to be on the right. I wouldn't consider them on the right wing anymore. When you have Tucker Carlson saying things like we need to have more multipolarity and share dominance with China and Russia, I'm like, absolutely not. I am not interested in sharing values with Russia and China.
0: We truly are different the way our political systems run.
1: Oh, 100%.
0: I know most people realize that, but in some of the things they were talking about the surveillance cameras and things like that in China, and then you got that social credit score. These are a lot of concepts that America does just not understand and would not want to live.
1: Well, I mean, the only way America understands those is like through slightly satirical sci-fi spoofing. Mm-hmm. And it's like they kind of know it exists, but they don't live in a reality where people have to live and breathe that from crib to grave. So it's like for us, it's like a funny parallel universe. But for people that are living in Russia and China, that is a heavy weight that they are born with and die with. And it's something that they all dream of being able to exercise themselves from one way or the other. It's no different than when you're having high-ranking Russians trying to defect to the United States. It's like, it's because we are better. And it's no different than China sending over other students here to the United States to learn more about tech and AI, because they are technology-wise, military-wise, still a good 8 to 10 years behind us. And when it comes to AI, being 10 years behind is like being 100 years behind. A lot of the advances that Claude has been making is quite extraordinary, and their newest version is so advanced right now that they're afraid to give it to the public, because it's like we're not going to open source this quite yet. So for China to think that's like they want to compete with it, they want to be able to, it's one of the reasons why we're trying to keep our intellectual property from them as much as possible. And but yeah, it's like the United

0: United States is king. Cash is king. We've got more liquidity than China does. China is over leveraged in every way. And we are going to use that to our fullest extent, especially with any type of future relationship with China.
1: Well, it's definitely a new world stage than most of us grew up with, especially, you know, our parents or grandparents. But I think this summit in China and Beijing in the last few days kind of illustrates that, and historians will kind of remember it. It illustrates what dynamic on the world stage the U.S. has to deal with in this century. But let's take a quick break. We'll be back with more here on Politics and More. Stay tuned.
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1: All right, we're back with politics and more. And more. Change subjects real quickly because we've got the primaries coming up next week. And a lot of people are running in the Republican primaries for a lot of different offices. And in Madison County, we've got several different contested races. One of them is for district judge. Those are races I always pay attention to because I'm an attorney, but won't bring on one of the candidates right now, Judge Tim Douthat, who is up in the primary next week. Good morning, Judge.
7: Morning, Shannon. How are you?
1: Well, we certainly appreciate you joining us. I've had on a lot of district judge candidates over the years, and sometimes people wonder, well, what does a district judge do? So for our listeners, could you tell them a little bit about what a district court judge does? Because there's district court judges throughout Alabama.
7: Absolutely. There's more district court judges than there are any other judges in Alabama. I usually tell people the district court is essentially the emergency room. If something has gone wrong in your life and you have to go into the legal system, probably the first judge you're going to see is a district court judge. We handle evictions, we handle small claims, we handle child protective services and emergency custody hearings. And perhaps most importantly, we are the first stop for any criminal trial. So if somebody's charged with a crime or the victim of a crime, the first judge they're going to see is going to be a district court judge.
1: And Judge Douthat, I know you have been involved with law enforcement over the years. Before you became a judge, you were a prosecutor. Could you let the voters know a little bit about your role as a prosecutor and you know, some of your career highlights with that?
7: Sure. I am not a politician. This is the first time I've ever run for anything in my life. I am a career prosecutor. I spent the last 15 years fighting for victims of crime. I started, worked my way up, started in district court, working there exclusively. Then I became the head of the white-collar crimes unit, where I prosecuted complex financial crimes. And then for a while, I was the supervisor of the Crimes Against Children unit, prosecuting people that abuse children in various different ways. I tell people that, look, one of my first cases there was a young boy who was 5 or 6 years old. And every time he would not put his toys up, his dad would burn him with cigarettes. And it only got worse from there, working in that unit. It's some of the toughest work I've ever done. The last 5 or 6 years I spent as the chief trial attorney in Madison County before I took the bench. I was in charge of all violent felonies, everything from rapes, robberies, home invasions, up to murders and capital murders. I've got men on death row for killing children, for killing police officers. As prosecutors go, I have swung the heavy hitters.
1: Well, when you you first went to law school, I was at Alabama law school. What law school did you go to?
7: Samford University. Their law school is Cumberland down in Birmingham.
1: So when you went to law school, had you intended to want to become a prosecutor?
7: I knew kind of what I wanted to do. Maybe not the first day of law school, but within the first week or two of law school, you know, you get down there and they're hitting you with all these things. Oh, you could make $1 million doing contracts or real estate law or things like that. And, you know, like everybody else who doesn't want to make $1 million. But I realized really quick that if you want to get in there and do work that matters, you got to be in the courtroom. And if you're going to be in the courtroom, you might as well fight for justice. And mm-hmm. so I've always been a state employee. I've never made that money as an independent lawyer. I've got that state check that comes every 2 weeks, but I go home at night, and at least until I took the bench, the kids would say, what does dad do for a living? Dad puts bad guys in jail. And I knew fairly certain in my career that that's what I wanted to be. In fact, I had, when I graduated law school, I got married. I've been married for about 17 years now, but when I got married, my wife, we got pregnant a year or two later with our first, and we were looking for a job, and I'd started applying to different prosecutor's office trying to find a spot, and I got offered a job from a civil firm making a lot more money. And we didn't have insurance at the time. My wife was 8.5 months pregnant. Let me tell you, me and my wife have never prayed so hard as we did about whether or not we should go ahead and sell out and take that job. And the very next day, I told them no, that I was waiting to be a prosecutor, that I wanted to be a courtroom lawyer. And the very next day, I got a call from a DA offering me a job. And they said, when can you start? I said, when does insurance kick in? I'll be there Monday.
1: Well, you know, I know you've had a fulfilling career as a prosecutor. What do you think some of the best skills or leadership skills you may have gotten working as a prosecutor?
7: As far as leadership skills go, like I said, the last 5 or 6 years, I was the chief trial attorney for the district attorney's office. And that meant I was in charge of about 25 other attorneys and all felony prosecutions. And so I became something of a troubleshooter. When a judge is having a problem in their courtroom, they would say, call Tim Douthat. When a prosecutor is having a question about evidence, they would say, I need to call Tim Douthat. When a defense attorney thinks that a prosecutor was being unreasonable or wanted to work something out or had a complaint, they would call Tim Douthat. And so as far as being able to get along with people, work with both sides of the aisle, and just be perceived as a fair guy that's shooting you straight from the get-go, that's my reputation.
1: Now, do you feel, as you've been on the campaign trail, do you feel a lot of the things you learned as a prosecutor or the trial skills or just the law in general, do you feel that would help you continue in your role as a district judge?
7: Yeah, absolutely. Like I said, I'm not a politician. I was appointed to this position back in December. There was a vacancy on the court. And Governor Ivey did a lot of interviewing, talked to a lot of people, and ultimately decided that I was the right choice to be a judge, which was great. I tell people that other than my wife agreeing to marry me, it's the nicest thing a woman's ever said to me. But after she gave me the job, she said, also, the seat that I'm putting you in is up for election this year, so you got to be a politician immediately. And that is something that I was not ready for. But having been a lawyer, especially a courtroom lawyer, I'm used to being able to think on my feet. I'm used to being able, as the witness twists or as the evidence starts coming in a way differently than you expect it, to be able to analyze it and move quickly one way or another. And I'm good with people. Honestly, I have sat with people that have been at the worst moments of their lives, people who have lost their loved ones, people whose kids have been abused, people who themselves have been hurt. And once you've sat across from them and had that conversation, going to somebody and asking for their vote, that's a heck of a lot easier.
1: Well, you know, I know, especially in our county, Madison County, where you're a district judge, it is probably some of the busiest dockets in the state because we've grown so much over the last couple of years. How do you think that impacts the judges in our county and just the lawyers in general?
7: I think, honestly, countywide, whether you're a prosecutor, a civil lawyer, a defense attorney, or a judge, everybody here puts in a good work. I mean, we are overloaded. Like you said, the county has about doubled in population mm-hmm. in about the last 45 years, and we have not kept up with it. We have not kept up with it in the number of judges that the state assigns to us. We have not kept up with it in the number of lawyers that are here. We have not built out our jail any for the increase in population. I mean, we're a pretty safe county. Our sheriff does a good job. But if you figure that X percent of the population is going to be a criminal and you've doubled in population and you haven't built your jail or put new judges to handle it, it does clog the system up. I mean, I'm in court 5 days a week, as are the other district court judges. We don't get a day off. We're there morning and afternoon just to keep the system moving.
1: Well, as you've been running, what do you want people to know most about you and what would you tell them when you're saying this is why you would want them to vote for you?
7: Look, I've been knocking on doors and trying to get to talk to people, but, you know, we've got 400,000-something people in this county, so I'm not going to get talking to everyone. But I would encourage people to ask around. Ask people that you trust. Ask lawyers that you know if I've been a good judge so far. I like to tell people that, you know, everybody's going to tout their endorsements from different politicians and things like that. But the three endorsements that I've got that I think people should really keep in mind are Sheriff Kevin Turner, the District Attorney Rob Broussard, and the Fraternal Order of Police. The guys that wear a badge and put actual shoe leather and skin in the game. Everybody in this county that works to keep it safe, that are the people that you trust to sleep at night, trust Judge Tim Douthat to be the judge.
1: All right. Well, we certainly appreciate you joining us. And do you have a website that people could go to find out a little bit more about you?
7: Yeah, it's votetimdouthat.com. And the vote Tim part is real easy. It's just like it sounds, but the last name is Douthat. And it is spelled D-O-U-T-H-I-T, votetimdouthat.com.
1: All righty. Well, thank you for joining us today, and we certainly wish you well on your race. And we're going to be back with more here on Politics and More. 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
2: So Virginia's current voting map will stay put at least for now. The Supreme Court has rejected Democratic redistricting efforts.
3: Virginia Governor Abigail Spanberg is now criticizing the High Court's decision, saying it goes against what Virginians had voted for. She says, as governor, I will make sure voters know when and how to cast their votes this year.
2: Fox's Madeline Rivera. More than 200,000 commuters are bracing for the worst in the Northeast.
4: Thousands of workers for the Long Island Railroad walked off the job around 12:01 this morning, bringing the nation's busiest passenger railway to a grinding halt.
2: Fox's Chanley Painter, among the major sticking points, wages and health care costs, the railroad argues meeting union demands would mean fare hikes for riders. 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
7: All right, we're back with politics and more. And we also have another one of our district court judges in Madison County joining us today. Talk a little bit about his race, because these are some of the races in my home county. But we have Michael Tewalt who's calling in. Good morning, Michael.
8: Good morning, Shannon. How are you today?
7: Very good, thank you. And we appreciate you joining us on the show. You are also running for district court judge. And as I was just talking to Judge Douthat, talking a little bit about what district court judges do, from your perspective, what do you want to emphasize about the district court's judge's role? Because even if people are not voting for a district court judge in Madison County, I mean, all counties in Alabama have district court judges. So a Republican voter is going to be faced with some district court judge they're going to be voting on.
8: You know, Shannon, that's a great question. And I've thought about it a lot. And while I'm sitting here listening to you ask the question, I thought, if you were to make an analogy, the district court is where the surface of the tire literally meets the road. It is normally the first interaction that anybody dealing with our judicial system on any level interacts with the court systems. And what I mean by that is felonies are not heard in district court. Felonies are not tried in district court. There is no jury in district court. But when the person is first arrested and they ask for bond, and a couple of preliminary matters need to be taken care of. That happens in district court. Then it is indicted and it moves on to circuit court. Other things, small claims courts, anything under a dispute of $20,000 or so. There's evictions courts, landlords. There's misdemeanor cases. If you get a DUI or a harassing communications or something like that, those are the vast majority of things that the average person is going to interact with. And that is what district court takes care of. I would say it takes care of the lion's share of the legal cases. Now, the big cases, the felony cases, the contested divorces, the things you hear about and the sexy things on the news, that's all going to be in circuit court. That's going to be presented in front of a jury, and that's going to be decided by them. But district court is the average working man's court where they have a problem and they take it to the judicial system. That's going to happen in district court.
7: Well, Michael, what is your background that you've been letting voters know about you?
8: Well, my background is actually varied and diverse. I was thinking about it this morning that I'm not sure that there's many out there that can keep up with everything that I've been able to do. And it was not done intentionally. I was just, I guess, guided down this path. My father and my grandfathers and my great-grandfathers all served in the military. And so after 9/11, I was in law school, and I decided I needed to serve as well. So I joined the military. I was active duty Air Force, stationed up in Alaska, prosecuting cases, putting people in prison, having a great time. And I had a conversation with a senior commander, and he said, "Do you ever want to be a judge?" And I said, "Yeah, actually, I would." And he said, "Then you have to serve time as a defense attorney. In the military, it is a requirement that you serve in every capacity in the courtroom that is possible before you go and sit as a judge. They want somebody who has seen it from the side of a prosecutor and has seen it from the side of a special victims counsel and has seen it from the side of a defense attorney. So you actually have to spend time as all of those roles before you can become a judge. It's a focus on breadth of experience. And so when I got out of the active duty, I joined the Alabama Air National Guard. I've been in there ever since I separated from active duty, and I continue to serve as the 187th Fighter Wing Staff Judge Advocate down in Montgomery. And in that capacity, I do everything from environmental impacts to law of war, operational issues, as well as hold people accountable and act as the prosecutor down there. Now, in my civilian capacity, I've continued to do a large number of things. I was a staff attorney for a federal judge. I currently sit as the Madison County Circuit Court referee, where I preside over child support cases where a parent is not paying the child support as they're supposed to, and a suit gets brought against them. And I'm the judge on those. I've been in private practice. I've worked for a federal public defender. I've been an assistant U.S., a special assistant U.S. attorney. I've done just about everything that happens in district court. And that's critical to be able to understand the wide variety of cases. I've stood next to the single mother of three kids who lost her job and got 1 month behind on her rent and needed to be able to have a little bit more time before she got evicted. But conversely, I've stood next to the landlord who's got a squatter in his property, can't get him out, and he's not able to not only make his own mortgage payments, but make any kind of money in his business. So when you've been on both sides of issues like that, as the judge, it's easier to hear the cases and come to the correct rulings.
7: So I guess when you're approaching voters and they're asking what are your qualifications, are you going then into kind of your background with the different areas of the law?
8: A little bit. The primary focus actually in district court is juvenile. Mm-hmm. There is a little bit of criminal that goes through there, and there's a little bit of civil that goes through there. But the vast majority of the district court judge's responsibility by statute has been established to handle the juvenile cases. Those are the cases where DHR has come in and taken a child from the parents for whatever reason, and they're trying to find the best option not only for the child but for the entire family. Oftentimes it involves criminal charges, abuse, neglect, something along those lines. There might be an addiction to, with one or both of the parents. And it's very traumatic on the child. I have learned during the course of my campaign that right now in the DOC, 75 to 80% of all the inmates in the Department of Corrections in Alabama, which is one of the largest Department of Corrections in the United States, 75 to 80% of them were at some point in time in foster care in their childhood. That's a tremendous impact. If we could reduce that number by itself, maybe we could reduce the total number of inmates well into the future for Alabama, not just Madison County. But in Madison County, it is a problem. On average, we have between 400 and 450 children in foster care given any day of the year. So what we need to do is we need to get those kids out of foster care and back into their homes as quickly as possible in the right way. We don't want to return a child to an abusive home, but get them back to family or get them into good foster situations, long-term care, so that these children minimize the impact and hopefully reduce that number of inmates in prison, being 75, 80% of them having been in foster families.
7: Well, with your legal background and career, what do you feel is some of the most important leadership traits you have gotten from that?
8: Oh, the military has helped me tremendously with leadership traits. The ability to manage complex issues, a large number of issues, people. But really, I do believe in district court, you need someone who's had a lot of life experience. It's not just about applying the law correctly. Any lawyer can read a statute and go, oh, 1 + 1 = 2. But what you need is somebody who's going to be able to see through everything and handle the situation. So I'll give you an example. A couple of months ago, I had a client who came in and his mother had died. And he was not a person that typically drank anything. He went out, he got drunk, and unfortunately, he got a DUI. He had letters from friends, family members, ministers, coworkers, supervisors, everybody saying this is not who this individual was. And I was able to go into the court, and we had a great district court judge who listened to all the facts and circumstances and held him accountable for his conduct, but fashioned a sentence in such a way so as to ensure that would never happen again and it would not permanently damage his life. Almost the very same day, it was the next day, I had another client come in, and he was on his 12th or 13th DUI, and he would spread them out just enough so that he wouldn't get a second offense DUI. If you've had one or more DUIs within a certain number of years, then it's considered a second or a third. But after a certain number of years, it becomes a first offense again, the way the law is written. And he said, so is this going to be, what's the outcome going to be? And it was the same judge, and I know this judge. And I said, you are probably going to have some jail time. And he instantly got upset. You're not going to represent me. You're not going to help me. I said, no. What I'm telling you is this judge is going to see you very differently than he saw my individual who was grieving his mother and got a one-time offense DUI and has letters backing him up. She's going to see the 12 or 13 DUIs you've had and is going to hold you accountable for this DUI. And that's exactly what happened. So the judge has to not only be able to understand the law, but to be able to discern things in life. I have had a gloriously diverse life. I've lived overseas. I speak fluent Spanish. I've unfortunately had traumatic events in my life. I held my mother while she died. I've been through a divorce or two. Those things all make somebody more experienced and more capable to not only relate with other individuals, but to understand the underlying cause of their conduct and help fashion a result that's going to fix it so it never happens again.
7: As we kind of wrap things up, where could voters go to find out a little bit more about you?
8: So there's TWALT for Judge online, on both the Facebook and Instagram and just the website. You can type in Michael TWALT. It's a lot like the power tool DWALT, only with a T. So anybody that wants to see anything more about me can simply look that up on the internet. I'm out and about all the time. So I'm getting ready to go to the crawfish boil at our crawfish festival at Mid-City, and I'm going to go to the Taste of Huntsville downtown. I'll be wearing a bright yellow shirt, and they can come up to me and ask me anything they want to.
7: All right. Well, we certainly appreciate you joining us today, and we urge all the voters who are listening, find out a lot about your local candidates, because Rosemary, Who said all politics is local? That's an old
9: thing. It's an oldie but a goodie, yeah.
7: But it is really a goodie, because I think that with most of us, probably a lot of our everyday lives is often more touched on by local politics in some way or another, you know, through laws passed by our legislature, than, you know, at the a national level. At least that was true a while back. It may have changed a little bit, but it's still a good saying.
9: There are limitations on a president. We still have states' rights, and there's nothing that's going to affect you more at home and with your children than your local school board, your aldermans, your county clerks. And it's like, and your judges, it's like these positions are really close to home and they will affect you directly. Hopefully not too soon, but every single one of these is going to affect your home life more than anything else.
7: Yeah. I mean, and you know, there's a lot of different races that are going to be up in, during the primary next week. I mean, even local Republican parties, there's delegate positions on a local party. Like, I know you're running for one.
9: Yeah, I am running for the executive committee spot one for place one, and it's like I'm definitely looking forward to maybe being more involved in our local county party, and we'll just have to see how it goes. So if you like what you hear, please give me a vote here in Limestone County.
7: Yeah, and again, I urge everyone to get out and vote. One is your civic duty, and as we celebrate the 250th anniversary of America, just remember all the men and women who come before us, the generations before us, and what they have built up in this country. Our freedom did not come cheap. It was dearly fought over, and, you know, it is really our right and our duty to go out there and vote. So let's take a quick break. We'll be back with more here on Politics and More. Stay tuned.

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0: All right, we're back with politics and more, and we may have another candidate calling in a minute, but until then, you know, Rosemary, the did you watch a lot of the pageantry from China?
1: Yeah, yeah, it's like the parades and flags and the types of logistics that our government has to go through when visiting a adversarial country. It's like the amount of protection that they have to use. It's like you and I were kind of talking behind the break. You had mentioned that they had to bring their own chefs because we're not going to have Xi Jinping's people cook for our president.
0: And I wonder if that'll be the same when he comes to America.
1: Probably. I mean, it wouldn't surprise me one bit. Any of their electronics that are statesmen took with them had to stay in Faraday bags and had to stay on the plane. Anything that they used on the ground were throwaways. And then any gifts that they received ended up going in like copper lined garbage bags. So there was no EMF transferring and any of that stuff. And all of that stuff has to get cleaned for any types of substances or electronics before they get to keep, even if they even get to keep any of that stuff that they might have received from Xi Jinping's dignitaries. It's a lot of work to try and keep our people safe, for sure.
0: You know, it is ironic to think of all the behind the scenes, what was going on.
1: Yeah.
0: At such a high level. I mean, again, this is the two really most powerful countries in the world.
1: Yeah.
0: And China definitely wanting to vie for being the superpower, mm-hmm. or at least the equal of superpower, although I think I would say they actually want to be the superpower.
1: Yeah, yeah. And both Russia and China kind of like vie for which one's going to be the one on top there.
0: But it is kind of interesting when you think of how essentially things have shifted so that our great opponent out there in the world has gone from Soviet Union to now China.
1: And on top of which, like Secretary Rubio at the time when he was a senator was actually sanctioned from China. So China had to technically fudge his name in order for him to be allowed as Secretary of State into the country. And China, of course, you know, they're very toxic honor culture. They couldn't admit that they made a mistake or that they had to go back on removing a sanction. They had to, like I said, they had to fudge his name a little bit in order to say that he could enter airspace as well as the country. So it was a lot of juggling that they had to deal with.
0: And you know, President Trump brought a lot of the heads of big business from
1: yes.
0: America.
1: Elon Musk with
0: first
1: his son,
0: and foremost,
1: one of his
0: with his son,
1: 13 children,
0: and Tim Cook went.
1: Yes,
0: and also the I think the founder of NVIDIA, which
1: yes.
0: has become a massive powerhouse of a company with the computer chips they manufacture. So it Trump brings a lot of the America's economic brain trust with him when he goes on these trips.
1: China creates a lot of RIP. So it's like our companies go out there, teach them how to make the specs that we specifically want, and then we have to trust China to not steal our stuff and use it for their own. And so it's like we technically have a lot of American citizens in China that are overseeing production mm-hmm. of a lot of these more high tech pieces of equipment, and then we're hoping that nothing gets stolen paper wise or physically when it's like when we're trying to assemble things here in the United States. So the relationship that we do have with China is very temperamental, and it is going to demand that Xi Jinping works well with the president. It's not only with President Trump, but whoever is going to become our next president, in order for this relationship to continue to be copacetic, both technology wise and diplomacy wise. With the type of relationship that China has decided to involve itself in, especially when it comes to North Korea or Russia or Iran, and even with Qatar. These are complications that Trump is trying to kind of manage in a way where when it's our money, it's what we say goes, and the China is really hurting now that Iran is losing its oil. The majority of the crude that China would get was from Iran. So a lot of their production is on hold. They're kind of choking in parts of their industry, and so it's like we're trying to make sure that the Strait of Hormuz continues to stay open and that we can actually rely on China to work with a lot of the other countries in the Middle East in order to keep that going.
0: Well, the Iran situation was one of the big things that people were asking or wanted to know if President Trump was trying to get some sort of agreement or cooperation with China. But also another issue that continues to be brought up over successive presidential administrations is kind of the issue of Taiwan.
1: Yes.
0: And what is the United States' role with regard to Taiwan or our position on
1: still
0: it?
1: Still vague.
0: It is kind of vague.
1: It's vague on purpose.
0: I think a lot of people over the years have kind of assumed we had one specific purpose. But it's a little bit, it has been kept a little bit more amorphous, though.
1: Well, I mean, any time a state representative has said very specific things, they've always ended up having to walk them back.
0: Mm-hmm.
1: Secretaries of state have had to walk things back. Ambassadors have had to walk things back. So it's like it is purposefully vague because as much as we've been able to do things in Venezuela and Iran, we're going to have to do some restocking before we are able to do anything when it comes to the South China Sea. But we need Taiwan. We need their production as well. It's like because we have a better relationship with them. A lot of our security is tied up with them. So it's one of the reasons why NVIDIA is moving a lot of their industry to the United States. But yeah, it's like in order to stay happy with China, we're going to continue to unfortunately stay vague on Taiwan.
0: All right. Well, we're about to come to the end of our show today. But again, get out and vote next week. And we'll...
1: Tuesday, May 19th.
0: Yep. And y'all have a great rest of your weekend. We'll see you back next week.

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2: 70% of people out there listening to the show today are going to need some level of care. 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
3: The biggest fear is running out of money for the retiree, but what we see is not enough people spend enough of their money.
1: Chris prides himself in what matters to you. This is The Right Retirement Show.
4: Hello there, I'm Lou Ann Fulmer. 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So we have a lot of fun things to get to so people can do that, don't we?
5: Yeah, we do. It'll be a good show today. Just me and you, Chris, had some business, some personal business, and some fun business, I guess. They're
4: good.
5: Doing some, like, a construction project, and I think they have to pick out some materials or something. So I think it's all fun
4: kind
5: stuff,
4: too.
5: Kind
4: of a big deal, though. He had to be there. Yeah.
5: Big deal stuff. Yeah. You know, can't let Jen make those decisions alone, I guess.
4: No. That's okay.
5: But yeah, how was your Mother's Day, Luann? Did you all celebrate?
4: We had a great time. My husband, Bobby, grilled for my daughter and her mother-in-law. So there were no other guys around. So Bobby did it. And of course, the grandkids, too. The two little ones, they had hot dogs. So he did it all. And he was so good to us. It was wonderful.
5: Man, that's so fun. What was he grilling up?
4: That's for the kids. Touch hot dogs. But no, I will every once in a while. But we had grilled chicken, and it was delicious. Very good. And then, it was like a bagged salad. I bought everything for him to do, like a bagged salad and heat up the mashed potatoes. grilled asparagus, too. We had
5: Okay. Yeah. So you got some greens in there,
4: yeah,
5: too.
4: Yeah, we did. We got some healthy stuff.
5: Is he the type of guy that loves being at the grill?
4: Yeah, he does. Okay. He's okay with that. Yes.
5: I want to get there. We don't have a grill yet, but I've seen, you see those videos sometimes of people with those really nice Blackstones
4: or even
5: the charcoal grills. And I don't know. It's just, there's something about it. It makes cooking really manly, really masculine.
4: It is so manly. Yes. You have to get into that and do some of the barbecue stuff, Oh my gosh. That's so much fun.
5: It's good stuff too.
4: Yeah, do the ribs and all that. But did you have a nice Mother's Day celebrating both you and Emma's mama?
5: Yeah, we did. This year we kind of decided, because our families were doing stuff at the same time.
4: Oh.
5: And so we were like, maybe we'll try to do both. And then we were talking about it and we were like, at the end of the day, Emma's not a mom yet. We don't have kids. So we were like, we can just split up and, go celebrate our moms. So we both had a good time. So we split up this Mother's Day.
4: Yeah. That's okay.
5: But yeah, it was fun. It was a good time. Got to have lunch with my mom and sister, who is about to be a mom. So
4: you're going to be an
5: uncle.
4: That's
5: super exciting.
4: That's exciting.
5: It's crazy. I think 6 or 8 weeks at this point.
4: It's getting close. This is so much fun, Graham. Your family is starting to grow. So, first you get the spouses, you and your sister get spouses, right? Your family grows, but now the grandchildren. Oh, awesome.
5: Yeah, it is. It's super exciting stuff.
4: It is so much fun. Well, I'm so happy for you. Well, good. Okay, so let's get into some of the things we want to talk about today. We'll start off first with a federal minute. So give us some information there, please.
5: Yeah, one thing I just kind of wanted to touch on, and this is one of those federal minutes that if you're not a federal employee, you don't need to tune out on, because it does apply to you too, actually. But I was having a conversation the other day with a federal employee that wasn't aware of this rule that applies to them. So I just kind of wanted to touch on it. We've talked about it a few times, but in 2026, so this starting this year, if you made over $150,000 in FICA wages, so your basically gross W-2 income, your catch-up contribution, so if you're over 50 years old putting into TSP, or like I said, this applies to a 401k too, that catch-up has to go towards Roth if you made more than $150,000 FICA last year. So my understanding is that a lot of plans are doing this automatically. That's kind of been a change that you may not have to actually go in and manually do, but I do think it's worth checking on. And just a reminder, because we're about a month out from tax day this year. So if you're a federal employee or even not a federal employee and you were maxing out your 401k last year, you put in, I think it was 32,000 was the max last year. And you got, still had to pay taxes. Let's say you owed $1,000 or $2,000. If you don't change anything about your withholdings, that amount that you owe is going to be more next year because that catch-up that you put in pre-tax last year, if you made no more than 150K, is going to have to go in Roth this year. So I think that's just one of those planning things that I wanted people to be aware of, because as we know, there's not a lot of worse feelings than thinking you're going to break even on your taxes or thinking you're going to get a small refund and then you get to tax filing and you owe a bunch of money. And I do think that's going to sneak up on some people, both federal employee and not, coming up in, you know, early part of next year.
4: Yeah. Okay, cool. I am glad that you gave us that information because, yeah, everybody needs to know about that. Anywhere we can save money, that'd be great.
5: Yeah.
4: All right. So now about the market. Tell us what's going on because, oh my gosh, past several weeks, up and down and up and down. Where are we
5: now? I know it's been it's been obviously very good last couple months. Year to date, market's still up about 7.5%. The S&P is at the time of recording this. Also at the time of recording this today, the S&P is a little bit down. So we're off about 0.5%. The NASDAQ is off almost 1.5% today. And the big thing driving that at the moment is the CPI, the Consumer Price Index print that came out. So this Consumer Price Index, most people are probably familiar with that, but that's basically another word for inflation. Okay. So when you're, you know, watching the TV or you see a headline that says inflation rose, what they're really talking about is CPI. That's kind of how we measure inflation.
4: Mm-hmm. Okay.
5: And it rose about 0.6% in April, which means that over the last 12 months, it has risen about 3.8%. And that's up a good bit because back in January of this year, the 12-month was about 2.4%. So it's up a decent bit. And back in January, we were close to the Fed target of that 2%. Inflation, that's, you know, part of the dual mandate of the Federal Reserve. They like to keep inflation at around 2% as their target. Mm-hmm. And we're up close to 4% at this point, which was just a bit hotter, I think, than people were expecting. So there's a couple things driving that. I mean, have you been to the gas pump in the last couple of days, Luann?
4: You know, we drove all across the country. Well, not all across, but from Grand Rapids back to Kansas, you know, and we watched the prices, you know, were higher in the big city, you know, and in Michigan. But the more we got to the Midwest, they came down. So we saw it all, you know, over $4, then under.
5: So are you guys under $4?
4: We're under
5: $4
4: right now, barely, like $3.98.
5: Hanging on for dear life.
4: Barely,
5: we're
4: just hanging on, yeah.
5: Most places were a little over $4 here, not terribly over it, but that's a big jump from where they were in January. And they're a big chunk of CPI is energy costs. So energy costs is estimated to account for about 40% of that inflation increase because, you know, gas prices go up and obviously that affects you when you're at the pump, but that also affects, you know, shipping and supply chain as well, which affects the prices of food and other goods. So everything kind of rose a bit. Shelter costs rose around 0.6%. And food cost was up about 0.5%, which is a little bit higher than they have been. So that's really the big reason today. I mean, by the time the show comes out on Saturday,
4: who knows?
5: It could be, you know, all the way back down again. Not inflation, but sorry. I mean, the market could have already kind of forgotten about this game. You know, who really knows? But as of today, that's kind of where you're seeing this reaction. And so I think the other part of that then becomes, what does this mean for what the Federal Reserve is ultimately going to do about about interest rates. So I don't know if you see Luann, Jerome Powell had his final press conference, I think it was last week.
4: I missed that. No, I missed it. Okay.
5: Yeah, so he had his last press conference.
4: Right.
5: And right now it looks like Kevin Warsh is going to be the new chairman of the Federal Reserve. And so the question is going to be, if inflation stays a little bit hotter, if the war drags on, does that

0: even with the war, most of the projections, the futures on interest rates have been relatively flat to even maybe some slight cuts. And now if you go out a few meetings, there could potentially be some raises later in the year is kind of what the market is pricing in at the moment, which, you know, the percentages are still low. They're under 20% on most of them, but they were very, very low to non-existent before. So I think there's a lot of X factors because, you know, there'll be a new chairman of the Federal Reserve. Jerome Powell also said he was staying on the board. So we'll have to see. So there's a lot of things that can happen there, but I do think that, you know, the trickle down effects of this will be, you know, A, like we've seen a little bit of effect on the market in the short term, and then B, we'll just kind of have to see what happens with interest rates. So it's definitely been an interesting week. I think honestly, by, you know, the end of this week and the next couple of weeks, you know, we'll probably have a little bit more information, especially as we get into the CPI reports in the coming months, and also just kind of see what happens with, you know, with the war.
1: Yeah.
0: If that gets ended quickly or if it kind of continues to drag on.
1: Right. Now, I have to ask, did Jerome Powell pat himself on the back for a great job?
0: I did listen to his speech. I don't think he necessarily did.
1: Okay.
0: I don't think he was critical of himself. He was pretty matter of fact. Okay. I mean, if I'll give him one thing, it's that he's pretty stoic generally. You know, he doesn't really go for the gotcha questions that reporters try to get him to answer a lot of times. And he stays pretty neutral. So I think that he, the big thing he was leaning on is he said he was going to stay on the board until the lawsuit with another member of the board, which I'm forgetting her name right now,
1: is completely ended.
0: So we'll see. Okay. You know, I don't think this has ever happened before, or it hasn't happened in a long time where a chair has stayed on. He's legally allowed to because his term on, you know, as a chair is not up completely
1: not really
0: until 2028.
1: Yeah.
0: So his term as the chair of the Federal Reserve is up, but as just a member of the board is not up until 2028. So he can stay on, but it's just a little unprecedented. So what that means, I don't know.
1: Oh, I think he's trying to save face a little. I don't know. Maybe, you know, I'll hang on, you know, and give my input.
0: And it'll be interesting to see too. I mean, you know, with Kevin Warsh, what his approach is, because obviously, like we've talked about, Trump has been very, very bullish on trying to get interest rates down, get them down. And so in the lead up to him being nominated, he is generally, I would say, kept with that sentiment pretty strongly. But if you look back at some of his past writing and opinions, he has been generally what would be considered a little more hawkish, meaning he's more worried about inflation and money printing against quantitative easing, and kind of maybe traditionally someone you would think of that would want slightly higher rates. So I don't know. I think there's a lot of unknowns with that. But I do think that if they're still going to be relying on the data, this data that has come out is going to be a big part of the decision-making going forward.
1: Okay. Now you're talking about the CPI rose, you know, more than people had expected. Actually, people were a little surprised. So anything more about this energy spike specifically and what's behind it all?
0: Yeah. I mean, I think that, you know, it's pretty, I hit on it, but it's pretty cut and dry, I think, this time on what's behind it. It's obviously the war that's driving it, Strait of Hormuz, that kind of leading to these worldwide somewhat shortages, which is creating the supply and demand issue. So it's just one of those things, like we've talked about, that, you know, inflation, there's a couple things early on in retirement that can be a killer if you're not prepared for them.
1: Yeah.
0: One of them is a massive drop in the market. So if, you know, you retire and the market just crashes day one and you were super aggressive and you crash with it, you know, that can be a big problem to a long-term 20, 30 year retirement where you're reliant on your portfolio. The other thing is inflation. If you see inflation really early on, we've talked about this a lot in the last month or two, but the retiree who retired in 2020 might have been able to live on $2,000-$3,000 a month with a paid off house, where by 2022, 2024, that gets pretty hard to do. I mean, you could, but that's not living in luxury anymore, you know. For most people, $4,000 to $5,000 to $6,000 a month has become more the standard just in that.

0: that time without even necessarily living a super frivolous lifestyle. So I think when you see reports like that, you know, a 3, almost 4% inflation rate over the last 1 year, you just have to be thinking, if you just retired or if you're planning on retiring in the next couple of years, something you need to be thinking about, something you need to make sure that you've kind of seen those scenarios, that if that happens, are you going to be able to weather that? Is that going to be too much of a drag on your portfolio? Do you have enough income? All of those things. So I do think it should be, not to scare people or anything, but just to say, if, you know, if it were me and I was retiring tomorrow, I would want to know, hey, if this continues at this rate, am I still good?
1: Right. And that's what you guys do. I mean, this is something you focus on with a plan, with a written plan, because you go over like, okay, if this happens with the economy, then we're going to do this. I love that. That's all part of the plan. You know, you have a plan B.
0: Yeah, exactly. You know, and sometimes you have to change course. I mean, there have been plenty of times where you want to be proactive, but you can only be so proactive because you don't know the future on everything. So you be proactive where you can. And then, you know, when things happen that you need to react to, you try not to overreact and try to make sure that you know how you're going to react so you don't get into, you know, those tricky situations.
1: Exactly. Okay. So what does this report, today's report, mean for interest rates? You know, as you said, the Fed's been kind of on hold with the transition.
0: Yeah. So, you know, like I said, it may lead to some raises. And I think that's going to be dependent on if it continues trending in this direction or even steadily stays in this range. And it's also going to depend on, you know, what the new chair, kind of his approach to the economy is going forward. So I do think there's some unknowns there. But I would not be surprised to see, you know, maybe a small raise in the short term. If within 3 to 6 months, if we saw a 25 basis point raise, I think that was mostly out of the picture 5 months ago, and it's come a little bit more back into the picture.
1: Okay. And then rate hikes could come back into the picture?
0: Yeah. No, like I said, they definitely could. So we'll just kind of have to wait and see. Like, I don't think we're going to see massive ones. I don't think we're going to see, you know, 5% rate hikes or anything like that.
1: Okay,
0: but good. If it does get to the point where we need to, you know, cool inflation a little bit, you may see a little more.
1: Okay. And again, you're listening to The Right Retirement Show with certified financial planner and financial advisor, Graham Bauer. He's also an enrolled agent at the firm. And our number, 256-937-2010. That's the way to set up an appointment. Guys, it's complimentary. So as we're going through these things, you have questions, they will help you. They would love to guide you. Come in for a discovery session, complimentary, okay? You can also text the word visit, okay? 256-937-2010. All right, so Graham, let's go into something that almost every listener has, and that's that traditional IRA or the 401k. I want to talk about the rollovers. What do people fundamentally misunderstand about these accounts in retirement?
0: I think one of the biggest things that people don't necessarily say this, but I think their feeling towards it is that they can, you know, maybe run from the taxes, or that those accounts are going to be tax deferred forever. You know, I think IRAs, 401ks are, you know, they're the backbones. And when I say 401k IRA, I'm talking about traditional mostly right now. There are the Roth versions, but with traditional retirement savings vehicles, especially high income earners that need to defer income. But I think you get to the point in life where you kind of have to start looking at it, especially today. Let's say you're anywhere between the ages of 55 and 65, and you've been saving in your 401k, you've been saving in your IRA for a long time, you built up a big balance. At some point, you need to start thinking about unwinding some of that a little bit from a tax perspective, paying a little bit of those taxes because of the fact that you're not going to be able to defer it forever. So
1: right.
0: I think that some people, I think we know that RMDs exist.
1: I hope.
0: Yeah. You know that RMDs exist, right?
1: Yeah. Yeah. Okay. I hope people know that and aren't surprised in retirement. Do you find that very often?
0: Well, actually sometimes people don't even know they exist. Yeah. I have run into that.
1: Okay.
0: Somebody, we had someone who became a client last year, and they were 72 and they didn't know that RMDs existed. And obviously they're turning 73.
1: Just in the nick of
0: this
1: time.
0: Year. And it was like, okay, well, that was not a happy day for
1: them.
0: No,
1: but I mean, no fine, or did they get fined?
0: Well, they caught it in time, yeah, so okay, they still good. Took it. But it was funny when we were having the conversation. At one point, I was like, "Hey, I'm sorry, I don't make the IRS rules. You know, I'm not forcing you to take money out. The government,
1: they
0: is.
1: Are. Yeah, I exactly.
0: Like, what do you mean I have to take money out?" And I was like, "It's not. It's the rules.
1: It's not That's, me. It's them.
0: Yeah. Hey, if it were up to me, you could leave it all there.
1: Yeah.
0: But I think people know generally that they exist. I think what they don't think about is the fact that if they're 10 years out from them, 15 years out from them, 20 years out from them, that they're going to come someday and that the amount they have right now in pre-tax money might be a lot more in 10 or 15 or 20 years.
1: Yeah.
0: So, I mean, if you have, let's say, let's make an example, say have $500,000, you know, you're 55 years old today. So if you're 55 years old today, you got about 20 years until required minimum distributions. And let's say you're pretty aggressive with your money. And, you know, between now and then it doubles, you know, 2.5 times. And it's fairly realistic every 7 or 8 years. By the time you get to RMDs, that's going to be $3 million pre-tax.
1: That's amazing. So, oh, wow.
0: I mean, that's $500,000 today that you're thinking about, and you're saying, okay, well, you know, I got $500,000 today, so that's not a terrible amount. I take that for RMDs. Well, hey, 20 years from now, that's going to be a lot more than $500,000 if you keep investing that money, especially if you're invested fairly aggressively. So, and on that amount of money, I mean, you're talking over a six-figure required minimum distribution that gets higher and higher and higher every year. So I think that if you're in that camp, you need to start thinking about ways that you can start unwinding that. A lot of that ultimately, you know, comes down to things like Roth conversions, which I think we're going to talk about today. But I just encourage people not to go into the mindset of it's taxable status. I don't want to ever touch it or do anything with it, whether that's spend it or convert it, because I don't want to pay the taxes. Because if you do that, or really, if you have that inaction of not doing anything with it, the government's going to force you to at some point. So I think when people think about it, you know, like I said, even though they know the RMDs are coming, a big mistake I notice is they don't really maybe internalize that the way that they need to and think, okay, if my inaction is inaction when it comes to this, because my portfolio is not going to stop growing and my RMDs are not going to go away just because I'm not thinking about it.
1: Right. Okay. So the IRA that we all work so hard to save in, you know, or to save with, we spend decades building that. It can become a huge tax problem. And what do you call that?
0: Yeah, I mean, it can become a big tax problem. And, you know, it can be a bit of a ticking time bomb in some ways that if you're not going to deal with it. Now, you know, that being said, I don't want to make people think that if you saved $1 million or $500,000 or a couple million in pre-tax that you did a bad thing, because ultimately, you know, that's a fantastic thing that you have that much saved. Most people would rather have 500 or a million or a couple million pre-tax than no money saved for retirement. And they would be very right to want that. I think the question, like I was talking about before, becomes how do you start to unwind that a little bit? So I think that if you're in that range, if you're, you know, 55 to 65, you know, maybe even late 60s, and you're in that scenario, you really need to start thinking about potentially doing some Roth conversions over a couple year period. And, you know, when I talk about this, I think sometimes people get a little confused when you talk about Roth converting and they think, okay, well, so, you know, 1 year, I'm just going to take my $1 million and I'm just going to pay, you know, 40% total taxes on it, and I'm never going to pay taxes again. And, you know, that is a way to Roth convert. But for most people, the strategy is a lot more nuanced than that. And there's a lot more moving pieces, and you're usually doing it over a couple year period. So, I mean, it's painful when you're talking about got $1 million pre-tax. Let's say you want to convert 600,000 of that or something, just throwing out a number, and you want to do that over 3 years. Plus 200,000 a year, you're probably going to pay, you know, depending on your other income, over $50,000 between federal and state taxes per year on that money. But especially if you're younger, you're kind of getting ahead of the taxes on that, not just for, you know, the hedging against future tax raises or things like that, but even just saying that, hey, I'm going to take this, pay this now, put it in Roth status, let it grow tax-free, and also not have that money be subject to those required minimum distributions when I get to 73 or 75, depending on your age today. So I think that, you know, that's an underutilized tool for sure. Mm-hmm. And I think that especially the Gen X baby boomer generation is probably going to be the largest block of people maybe ever that is going to be a very important strategy for, because, you know, most folks didn't have the opportunity to save Roth their whole career. I mean, it didn't come around at all until I think late 90s, early 2000s.
1: Right.
0: Mm-hmm. And the Roth 401k was even later than that. So most people, if you're putting into Roth 401k or Roth TSP, probably couldn't even start that until the 2010s.
1: Mm-hmm.
0: And you know, you just didn't have time to build up quite the same way as you did on the pre-tax bucket. So I think it's something you have to be thinking about, because like I said, you know, when it comes to that traditional IRA money, inaction is inaction.
1: Yeah.
0: Because something is going to happen eventually.
1: Yeah.
0: So if you're listening and you have questions about that, that's your scenario, just feel free to give us a call. Our number is 256-937-2010. 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
1: And again, we thank you so much for spending part of your day with us today. I'm Lou Ann Fulmer here with Graham Bauer today. Of course, he's a certified financial planner, financial advisor, and enrolled agent at WG Financial Group. Chris, not with us today, couldn't be here, but I am honored that I get to do this show with you, Graham. So thank you so much.
0: Yeah, it's always fun.
1: Yeah. So I want to give out the phone number too, I guess, 256-937-2010. I think you just did that though, but anyway, that is the number to call or text. If you want to text, text the word visit to get on their calendar. All right. So I love talking about IRAs and conversions, Roth conversions. Okay. Graham, I have to ask this. Would you say, you know, when it comes to Roth conversions, doing it wrong is just as costly as not doing it at all?
0: It absolutely can be if you, you know, really don't go into it with strategy. It's one of those things that, you know, people are going to be very hesitant, or some advisors even would probably be a little hesitant to give you advice on, because it is a very big decision that's got a lot of tax impact to it. You know, because when you're talking about making a decision that's going to cost you, you know, $50,000, and you know, that's taxes. So at some point, those taxes are going to get paid. But even still, that's a lot of money for most people, or heck, sometimes maybe $100,000 or more. That's a big decision to make. So if you convert too much in a single year. You know, you didn't really go in with a strategy and you say, hey, I'm just going to convert all of it. Well, you're probably going to pay a much higher tax rate than you needed to on your conversions. And in doing that, you're probably going to tax your Social Security at a higher rate than it would be. Maybe your pensions at a higher rate than it would be. You can also find out about Roth conversions, maybe what we consider a little too late, and do it. If you were 72, about to turn 73, I don't know that it would make a whole lot of sense to Roth convert, because you're going to pay the taxes this year and you're avoiding some RMDs, yes, but you probably don't have a 30-year life expectancy at that point, and you may not make up for those taxes that you paid. Now, your break even might be a little too far out. So, you know, when we talk about conversions, we usually say that there's an art to conversions, ART. And so I'm forgetting what the A is. It'll come back to
1: me. Oh, it's an acronym. Okay.
0: It is an acronym. Age. There it is. So the A is age. So if you're age. The younger you are, the better.
1: Okay.
0: If you convert, you know, if you retired, you're super lucky and you got to retire at 50 years old and you converted then, that would be the best time to do it, because you have a very, very long life expectancy for that money to grow in Roth status. So age is the number one thing. And if you're 85, it doesn't really make sense to convert unless you're just trying to save your kids' taxes potentially, which most people aren't concerned about, but if that would be really the only reason to do it at that point. And then the R stands for risk. And that really comes down to, you know, in that scenario, if you're 50 years old and you convert, you want to be more aggressive, more risky with that Roth money, because you want it to grow long-term, want it to multiply over time. And the third part of that is the T, which stands for time horizon.
1: Okay.
0: So kind of similar to age, but what is your time horizon until you're getting to RMD? So like age, the younger, the better, but just does it make sense to convert both in the long-term time horizon and also your time horizon of the conversion? So do you need to do them over 3 years? Do you need to do them over 5 years, over 7 years? You need to get it all done in 1 year? And it just kind of depends on where you are at life. So again, that ART acronym, ART, is kind of what we go off of. And messing up any of those three things versus converting too late of an age, converting and not investing more aggressively, and that T of, you know, converting over the wrong time horizon can really make a big negative impact. It's probably just as big, if not more so, than not doing anything at all.
1: So the risk, the R, is converting and investing, you say. What was that? You investing
0: more aggressively. Yeah. If you think about it, let's say you, just to make a totally, an easy scenario for me to pose this as, let's say you converted for a few years, you started with $1 million, and 5 years down the line, you have 500,000 left in your IRA, and you now have 500,000 in a Roth IRA, and you want to be 50-50, 50% stocks, 50% bonds.
1: Mm-hmm.
0: Well, you could just be 50-50 in each account, and that works, right? Now you're a 50-50 mix. The market goes up 10%, you'll get some of that, half that growth. Down 10%, you'll be down half that much. But what we would encourage people to do most of the time is be very aggressive with that Roth and very conservative with the IRA, because heck, just throwing it out that you were 100% cash and bonds in your IRA, 100% stock in your Roth, you're still a 50-50 mix at that point of your total portfolio. 50% of it is in stocks, 50% of it is in bonds. But if you see a lot of growth in the market long term, you're going to see that growth in your tax-free, more efficient money. So that's kind of why we talk about that with Roth conversions, because when you convert, typically you're going to be down a little bit of money on the front end because you paid the taxes, and you'll make up for that faster by being a little bit more aggressive long term.
1: Right. So, okay. You know, we always talk on our show, you know, that you guys are ready to come alongside people to guide them. And that when people do come in to see you, they're so thankful that, you know, they have, you know, you guys to ask those questions to, because you help people, you guys help people retire every single day. Now, the question is, there are a lot of DIY people out there, okay, who they say, oh, I can do this on my own. Can someone realistically manage all of this on their own?
0: You know, some people have the capacity and the time and the want to really dig into this stuff, and they may be able to, but in practice, I think it's really difficult to for a couple of reasons. I mean, for one thing, it's a lot to keep up with. We'll get into that more here in the second half of the show, but there's a lot of moving parts when it comes to conversions. And when it just comes to managing your retirement in general. And then I think the other part of it is even if you do know a lot and you do a lot of research and you feel pretty well-versed in the topics, it's still your money and you're going to be more emotional about it than anyone else is going to be. I know we were talking pre-show about me and my wife been making, we made an offer on a house and we got a counter offer and we're talking about it. I was telling Luann, I was like, honestly, you know, sometimes I, with my own financial decisions, I even just have to ask for a sanity check from Chris or another advisor to say, hey, you know, I can advise people on this stuff all day rationally and without, you know, being emotional about it. But then the second it's my money, it's a completely different feeling. Telling somebody else to weather the storm and the markets or something like that is, you know, it's not always easy to do, but it is a lot easier to do than doing it with your own money when you see that, hey, you know, the dollars in my account or in my bank are going down or making a big financial decision like that. So I think even if you know everything, nobody knows everything, but let's just say you know everything.
1: Nobody knows everything. That's right.
0: Yeah. Yeah. Yeah. If you do know everything, you know, hey, I'd love to meet you. Maybe we got a job for you here.
1: Yeah.
0: But even if you do, you're still going to be more emotional about your own decisions than anybody else is going to be. I mean, just right now, I think most people, an easy way to think about that is if you, let's say you kind of ironed out the perfect Roth conversion hack strategy, but you had to be the person to press the button to send $50,000 to the IRS and convert that money over. That's going to be really hard to do. I mean, it's hard either way. Don't get me wrong. It's hard if we do it and you know about it and you agree to it, or if you just do it yourself. But it's going to be harder if you have to be the one, pull that trigger and say, okay, I'm going to take the hit. And it's also going to be harder if you don't have a sanity check that that's the right thing to do. You've done all your own research. You've watched your YouTube videos. You've probably asked your favorite AI chatbot. But that doesn't give people, I would say that gives people more information. It doesn't always give them clarity.
1: Yes, true.
0: That they're making the right decision.
1: Right. I think that makes sense. Yeah.
0: Yeah. So because you can have all the info in the world and all the numbers, but at the end of the day, sometimes you really do just need another human that does this all the time and has experience, seen results to say, hey, you're good. You're doing the right thing.
1: Yeah.
0: So I think that's a lot of the value. And I'm not going to say that nobody, you know, can do some of this on their own and be successful at it. I just think it's going to be really hard. It's going to be a lot to manage, and it's going to be hard to remove that emotional part of it that just really keeps people from making the right decisions.
1: Yeah. Yeah. I so agree. Yeah. When it comes to our money, we are so emotional about it. We talk about it all the time. The psychology of money, you know? Yeah.
0: Yeah. Okay. And there's never been a time where it hasn't been that way. You know, we were talking about the house buying thing. I was talking to a friend from church who he's probably in his mid-60s now, and he was in the financial industry, not what I do, but more on the portfolio side.
1: Okay.
0: And I was talking to him about his first house that he purchased, and I don't even know when it was, probably in the 70s, I would suspect.
1: Yeah.
0: And he said he bought it for, you know, 40,000 or 30,000 or something like that. And I think in Seattle too, which is the crazier part, you know, thinking about today. But you know, my follow-up question was, did that feel like a good deal at the time? Cause to us now we're like, oh my gosh, that was a no brainer. Obviously, you know, that's a $1 million house today. How could you not?
1: Right.
0: But he was like, at the time, no, it didn't feel like a good deal necessarily. It was like, oh man, this is scary. I'd only make $15,000, $20,000 a year, and I'm buying a house for this much money, and it's the biggest purchase I've ever made.
1: Right.
0: So even those times where in hindsight, you like, oh yeah, it made so much sense after the market crashed in 2022 to invest then. Prices were down, or in 2020 or 2008 or whenever. A lot of times you just don't do the right thing when it's your own money because you're scared and you're, you know, or uneasy because it's your own money and it's emotional. So I know we talk about that a lot, but I think it's just good to remind people that like anybody in the world feels that way about their money, whether you can have all the education in the world, you're still going to be more emotional when it's yours.
1: Exactly. Exactly. Okay, now I want to get into taxes. And you and Chris have talked about this before. And this is a tax that most retirees haven't heard of. And it's called the net investment income tax. Explain that, please.
0: Yeah, so the net investment income tax, or NIT tax, is kind of the slang term for it. It's basically an excise tax on investment income when you make a certain amount of money. So this is one of those things that if you're Roth converting, or if you're just a high income earner, I think is really worth knowing about. And it's in the amount of about 3.8%. So if you are a married couple and you made more, you had a modified adjusted gross income above $250,000, you would pay an additional 3.8% tax on your capital gains. You would pay it on your interest. You'd pay it on your dividends. Any investment income, you're going to pay a little additional on. And I think that's a good thing to know about, because let's say that you're, you know, we'll use state of Alabama, and you have $150,000 sitting in a savings account, and you make $300,000 a year in your job, you do well, and you're getting a decent interest rate, generating 4% on that $150,000. Well, that's $6,000 of interest, and that's good. You know, you had $6,000 of interest, but you're going to pay 24% federal tax on that, plus 5% state tax, plus additional 3.8% net investment income tax. So all in all, you're going to pay over 30% in taxes on all of that. You'll probably be in the range of $1,900, $2,000 federal taxes owed on that interest. So it's not a super high percentage tax, but it is one of those, you know, I'd kind of call it a little bit of a hidden tax, because I would wager to bet that most people that are paying it don't know that they're paying it, because they, you know, just file their return and they just see their total taxes owed and their capital gains and whatever. And they're like, oh, that's what I owe. But that's one of those things that you have to be sensitive to when you're converting or selling appreciated stock or anything like that, because, you know, 3.8% might not sound like a lot, but if we're talking about a significant amount of money, it can become a significant excise tax that you end up paying.
1: So wait, you're saying this NIT tax is on top of regular capital gains taxes?
0: Yes. So if you, for example, most people are going to be in the 15% capital gains bracket. So if you're in the 15% capital gains bracket, and, you know, let's say that you're one of those folks out there, and we've had a few that, you know, put some money in some AI stocks 5 years ago, some chip stocks that are up a lot, and you sell it and you have $100,000 of capital gains that stack on top of your other $250,000 of employment income or whatever. And I know that might sound like a lot to a lot of people, but that scenario exists and seen it a lot. You're going to pay 15% capital gains on that, and that's federal. You're also going to pay 5% state tax capital gains on that. And then you're going to pay an additional 3.8% NIT tax. So even though your capital gains rate, you know, you look up, what is my capital gains rate? It says 15%. That's true. But between federal, state, and NIT tax, if your income is that high, you're really paying almost 24% in capital gains, which is pretty like going to be mostly equivalent to your marginal rate at that point. You're up in the 24. So it is a stacking tax. And like I said, it kind of catches people by surprise. A lot of people don't even know that it's there, but it can definitely cut in a little chunk if you're not ready for it.
1: So let's say you take a large IRA withdrawal. How does that interact with this?
0: So a large IRA withdrawal is going to add to your income, which is going to push up your adjusted gross income, your modified adjusted gross income, which is what they look at when they're calculating a NIT tax. So if somebody is talking about it a minute ago, Roth converting, and you know they just got Social Security, maybe a small pension, and they convert a couple $100,000, well, your modified adjusted gross income is probably going to be pretty close to that threshold of 250 or 200 if you're a single individual. And so you need to be thinking about at that point, any of that interest on my bank accounts, any dividends coming off my account, if I have non-retirement investments, any capital gains from selling a house, from selling a piece of land, from selling a stock, anything is going to have that additional 3.8% NIT tax on it. and it kind of push up that total tax rate on your capital gains to a pretty high percentage. So I think that, when you're talking about taxes, it kind of, Chris sometimes calls it the spider web, where, you think you're just paying one tax, but now you're kind of caught in the spider web and there's all these other taxes that are either hidden or not hidden that are coming after you. So it's something that you have to think about when you're converting, that, hey, maybe if I'm converting right now, or I take a large withdrawal to buy a second home or an RV or whatever, maybe I don't sell these capital gains this year because I could save a couple percentage points by waiting until next year when my income is going to drop under that threshold.
1: I like that. Okay. Any other strategies to manage around this?
0: Yeah. I mean, similar to, similar to waiting until a year further out to sell the capital gains, you could also try to stretch out IRA withdrawals a little bit more, just to, try to manage that bracket a little bit, get that modified adjusted gross income down a little bit, so you don't have to, pay quite as much of those excess taxes. So I think there's a couple ways to do it, but I think the main point is that anytime you're going to add a lot of income to your return, whether that's through an IRA withdrawal, a Roth conversion, whether you're just a high income earner that needs some cash flow management, you need to have in mind what effect that has on your other income sources, on your overall taxation. Because again, like I said, I know for a lot of people, talking about some of these smaller excise taxes, surtaxes, doesn't seem like a big deal. But if you're a high income earner, if you pay that over years, that could be thousands or tens of thousands of dollars for a lot of people. So I think that when you're thinking about tax decisions, especially that you're making in retirement, you don't want to think about them on an island. You want to kind of be aware of how what you do affects everything else.
1: Yeah, this is just another area where the pieces all connect back to having a plan, right?
0: Yeah, and I know we're talking about just the tax side of things today mostly, but we do a whole lot more than that. And when we're looking at a plan, this is a big piece of it and a very important piece, but it's not the only piece. There's so many things that go into the income planning, the investment planning, tax planning, the estate planning, and they all kind of, touch each other in some way or another. So I think that, if you're coming into the office today and you don't even know exactly what to look for, one of the big things that we do through our whole process and through our, retirement report card, through the discovery session, is try to uncover some of these areas where there might be some of those hidden things that you wouldn't have thought about, and bring light to those, and also create a strategy to where you can say, hey, well, I know that these things exist, but I'm not really as worried about that because, A, I know I got a qualified team of certified financial planners behind me, watching my back, making sure I'm doing everything right. And B, I have a multi-year strategy laid out where I know what I'm going to be doing every year. I roughly know what my taxes are going to be. And now you can just focus on going out, making memories with your loved ones, doing the third part of our plan, retire play, which is the play part, which is the most important part. So when we talk about all this, I don't want people to think that, working with us is just us absolutely stressing out about having to keep your tax bill as low as possible every year. But more so, how can we be as efficient as possible while still allowing you to realize all of those retirement goals that you have, make the memories, spend time with your family, with your friends, with your loved ones, and let us take care of, all of the back end stuff and planning.
1: Yeah, that's why we do this show. We want to make sure that people understand, they can give you guys a call. So again, our number is 256-937-2010. You can call this number. If you prefer texting, text the word visit, but get on their calendar. It is complimentary. And Graham, you guys meet with a lot of people throughout the week, pre-retirees and retirees, right?
0: Yeah, no, we have a very, very diverse base of clients, whether that's pre-retirees, retirees, we've kind of seen it all. And the Huntsville area specifically is a fun area for that because, we have a lot of engineers, which is fun because they're very detailed. Yeah. They always got their spreadsheets and are usually pretty buttoned up.
1: Yeah.
0: We got a lot of government workers. There's just a lot of different industries, a lot of very smart, intelligent people. And you know, that I think that makes our job more fun, because a lot of what we do is education.
1: Yep.
0: And, you know, it's fun to get to teach someone from ground zero too, don't get me wrong, and kind of say, hey, just teaching them the basics, learning how to, where to save, how to save, all that good stuff. But then it's also fun to have the folks come in who are very well-versed and know a lot of stuff, and we can talk a little bit more high level with them.
1: Yeah, that's right.
0: And still educate them on some things, but also, you know, have it be a little bit more conversational as well. So it's definitely a fun place to meet a lot of different types of people, a lot of professionals, and a lot of folks too, who maybe, I think this might be a little unique to this area. But a lot of folks who have been with the same company a really, really long time.
1: Oh yeah.
0: And mm-hmm. I don't know. I really like that. I think it's something you don't see a lot nowadays, mm-hmm. but I have a couple clients who in the next couple months will be retiring and have been with their companies basically since either the day they graduated college or a couple years after, and maybe have 30 plus years at one place. So
1: that's very uncommon in today's world, isn't it?
0: It is. Yeah. It is very uncommon in today's world, but you know, there's a lot of good solid businesses down there that have done right by people and, you know, given them good benefits. And now they're just focused on the, you know, life after that. So.
1: Right. The play time.
0: Exactly.
1: Right.
0: Yeah. That's it.
1: All right. Well, we are so happy you joined us today. This is the Right Retirement Show, and I'm Lou Ann Fulmer here with Graham Bauer. Well, we've been talking about taxes, and Graham, I want to go deeper on Medicare, because there are actually two separate taxes that can affect retirees here. I think a lot of people, you know, might conflate them. Start with the additional Medicare tax, please.
0: I would say that Medicare is the, they're the king or the queen, or however you want to think about it, of some of these hidden taxes, these additional Medicare tax. So the first one is what's called the additional Medicare tax, which is actually kind of the smaller one of the two, if you really break it down. But basically what that is another surtax on your earned income if you make above same thresholds as NIT taxes, $200,000 modified adjusted gross. Single, $250,000 joint. So it's just under 1%. And again, this is one of those that's not necessarily going to be a massive, massive impact, but it is still there. So it's something you have to think about if you're have earned income, you have interest from a bank account, things like that are flowing through. They're getting taxed at ordinary rates. They're getting taxed at state rates. You're a high income earner, you're also going to have that additional Medicare tax come in as well, even though it might not be, you know, a super large amount. It can make a little bit of an impact, and just maybe one of those things that if you don't plan for it, you may be a little surprised that your tax bill's a little higher than you thought it would be.
1: All right. So now we have some time here. I want you to unpack the IRMA piece. That's one that blindsides people.
0: Yeah. And IRMA is the bigger deal of the two, I would say, certainly. IRMA is essentially, and if you've listened to the show a while, you've heard us talk about it a lot. It's essentially an increase in your Medicare Part B and Part D premiums based on your income. So the first IRMA bracket starts, I think this year it's around $218,000, I want to say. But if you go over that, your Medicare premiums for your Part B are going to be increased, as well as your Part D premiums for basically a year, provided your income comes back down underneath it before. And so there's different brackets to IRMA. You know, that's the first bracket. And then if you go up, you know, over like 270, 274 is the next limit. You're going to get another increase. If you the mid 300s, you're going to get another increase. In the 400s, you get another one. And so this is another one of those kind of hidden-ish taxes. I like to think of it more as a tax than an increased Medicare premium, because for most people, they're going to be having this taken out of their Social Security. So if you were receiving $3,000 a month for your Social Security, and you do a big Roth conversion and your Medicare premium jumps all the way up to, say, $324 a month versus, you know, where it is today at just the standard premium, you're going to be receiving a little bit less in your Social Security check. And it kind of feels like an additional tax.
1: Right.
0: So it's not one of those things that you're going to be able to avoid completely for most people if they need to do large conversions, but it is something you should try to manage so you're not just, hey, I'm just going to convert everything in 1 year and, you know, have my Medicare premiums jump up to $700 a month or whatever the numbers end up being.
1: Yeah.
0: But it ends up being the bigger amount, because if you think about it, the additional Medicare tax, less than 1%. But at the highest, you know, level of IRMA, they're adding on $487 a month extra for your Part B premiums to that comes off your Social Security most likely, and then an additional $91 to your Part D. So for a married couple, you're married, that's like over $1,000 a month, at least for 1 year. So $12,000 probably going to amount to more than, you know, a less than 1% tax. So again, that's one of those things where I always tell people, you don't want to be so scared of IRMA and the NIT tax, additional Medicare taxes, that you don't go out and live your life. And it's, you know, in some ways, it's actually fine to pay those sometimes. There are plenty of situations where it makes more sense to take on a little bit more income, pay a little bit more in taxes today to reduce your future tax burden. But if you're going to do that, you should have a strategy for it and know that it's going to happen so it doesn't blindside you. We have had so many people come into the office, and not current clients, but prospects. They say, yeah, I just, you know, last month I just got this letter too that said my Medicare premiums were going up to from $200 a month to $400. Why is that happening? And you know, they sold a piece of real estate, or they took an IRA withdrawal, and they just had no idea that it was going to happen. And the impact is a lot larger if you don't know that it's going to happen versus, you know, more the stature of, okay, well, you know, I know it's going to happen. I know that it's kind of a necessary evil that I need to do this to, you know, reduce my future tax liability. And you're able to plan for it and know that you can afford it when it kind of comes around. So I know we're getting close to the end of our show today. I'll give out our number one more time. It's 256-937-2010. Again, you can call the number 256-937-2010 to come in for a discovery session. You know, we talked a lot about taxes today, but we cover all the different topics. Our Right Retirement Report Card goes over retirement income, investments, taxes, and estate planning. So if you haven't given us a call, highly encourage that you do so. I hope everyone has an awesome and blessed week. Remember to serve every person in every situation with servant heart.
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3: 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WG Financial is not permitted to offer, and no statement made during this show shall constitute tax or legal advice. Our firm is not affiliated with or endorsed by the U.S. government or any governmental agency. Information and opinions contained herein provided by third parties have been obtained from sources believed to be reliable, but accuracy and completeness cannot be guaranteed by WG Financial. 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
5: Getting involved in statewide politics, I'm Roger Stern, Fox News. President Trump inserting himself in today's Senate primary in Louisiana, where Republican Senator Bill Cassidy is running for re-election. Fox's Jonathan Seri with details.
6: He was one of just seven Republicans to vote in favor of convicting the president during his 2021 impeachment trial. Senator Cassidy faces Republican primary challenges from Louisiana State Treasurer John Fleming and Congresswoman Julia Letlow. Now, for President Trump, this race is personal. He is attacking the incumbent. He says Senator Bill Cassidy of Louisiana is a disloyal disaster. Bill Cassidy is a sleazebag, a terrible guy who is bad for Louisiana.
5: And the Supreme Court's dealt a legal blow to Democrats in Virginia.
7: Last week, the Virginia Attorney General launched a last-ditch effort to the Supreme Court in hopes of reviving the state's plan to redraw its congressional districts to gain additional Democratic seats, asking the justices to block a May 8th ruling by the state Virginia Supreme Court that invalidated an amendment to the Virginia Constitution that allowed the state's legislature to enact a law, a new congressional map, before the midterms. But the AG's emergency appeal found no traction at the nation's highest court, which many legal experts considered a long shot because the Virginia Supreme Court's ruling rested on its interpretation of the state's constitution.
5: Fox's Jan Lee Painter. For now, Virginia's using the current congressional map. And six passengers from a cruise ship have arrived in Australia for a three-week quarantine. 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
5: President Trump reflecting on a summit with Chinese leader Xi Jinping. This is, critics say, very little was accomplished.
11: That was a great success. It was fantastic. We made great deals. We did great trade deals. We had great relationships. And a lot of things have happened, and you'll be hearing about them. But that was a tremendous success. I think it really was a historic moment. Thank you very much.
5: The president returned to the White House last night after talks that centered on the Iran war, trade, and Taiwan. Iran's foreign minister says a lack of trust remains the biggest obstacle in negotiations to end the war with the U.S. Iran's foreign minister said contradictory messages from the U.S. have made Iran unsure of U.S. intentions in the stalled ceasefire negotiations. The U.S. working with Nigeria killed a top ISIS terrorist. The president announcing this.
12: President Trump saying onto social, this was a complicated joint mission carried out by the U.S. military and the armed forces of Nigeria. The president indicates sources have been tracking Abu Bilal al-Manuki's, keeping the U.S. and Nigeria informed of what the ISIS leader has been doing. The president of Nigeria saying al-Manuki, along with several of his lieutenants, were killed during a strike on his compound in Lake Chad Basin. President Trump says al-Manuki, the second in command of ISIS globally, will, quote, no longer terrorize the people of Africa or help plan operations to target Americans.
5: Fox's Madeline Rivera. Meanwhile, Israel says it killed the leader of the Hamas military wing. This from an airstrike. Israel says he was one of the last remaining Hamas commanders who helped plan the October 7th attack, which, as you may remember, killed 1,200 people nearly 3 years ago, and more than 250 people were taken hostage. I'm Roger Stern, and this is Fox News.
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0: Welcome to Alabama Politics This Week. I am Dale Jackson. I'm a radio talk show host. You can hear my radio show on WVNN in Huntsville, all over the great state of Alabama, on various streaming apps. And you can follow me everywhere at the Dale Jackson on social media, where I broke my rule this week, Mecca, to not respond to people. I got to get back in the groove of not responding to people. With me, as always, Mecca Music. She is the CEO of 256today.com, smart news for smart people. But nothing's happened this week, so we're just going to end the show right here.
1: I'm so excited.
0: Yeah, there's a lot that's going on.
1: We've got primaries. Let's go.
0: We got primaries. By the time we talk next week, we'll have a bit of an answer here. And Mecca's going to tell you who to vote for at the end of the show. So stay tuned for all of that. Connie Spears will be with us. She's running for the Alabama Board of Education, District 8. And we'll talk a little bit about that. We've got redistricting, we've got runoffs, we got crazy ads, we got all sorts of stuff. So let's go ahead and get started. Let's get to the 2-minute warning. All right, Mecca, here we go. Redistricting. Is it done? Is it a done deal? Will we come back and do 7-0? Could we possibly annex someone from Mississippi and go 8-0? I don't know. Because everyone seems to think that there's a lot more to do here. But lawmakers, and I'm not saying this in a negative way, they're going to read it in a negative way, took the easy way out. Of course, that sounds like an insult. It's not really. Had they tried to go 7-0, it opens up a whole other Pandora's box for Alabama lawmakers after this Supreme Court decision, after a 3-panel judge, after all these things. We could have had an entire different situation based on the districts that would be drawn in a 7-0. Instead, they said, okay, give us the 6-1 that we drew before, and let's just move on with that. I think that's a done deal. There are still people pushing for 7-0. There's people pushing for 7-0 before the next election. Seems very ambitious, very unlikely.
1: I think the general consensus is it is going to be 6-1. But also, you know, we've got Governor Ivey coming out with her special proclamation.
0: August 11th.
1: Exactly. Yeah. So voters, there's obviously some confusion. Like, does their vote matter?
0: I don't think there's any confusion.
1: Okay.
0: I have more faith in our electorate than our, I know, I appreciate that. Than our politicians.
1: But I would
0: do.
1: Say we're rather, you know, kind of plugged in. Very plugged in. And it's still, there's a lot.
0: I can't imagine a single person's going, what do I do? I'm so confused. Do I go to the polls or not? I mean, there's still a race for governor, still all this other stuff.
1: No, absolutely.
0: Yeah. There's confusion. It's almost as insulting as make a plan to vote. Like, I just find that stuff to be incredibly disrespectful. But back to the map. 6-1 is probably the best they could have got this time. They're going to come back and get that other seat. No question about it.
1: It's definitely, I think, within future plans.
0: Yeah, I think it's pretty clear it's within future plans. Tommy Tuberville, the governor-elect, national championship-winning head coach, he is making it, I think, very clear that he wants to go that path. I think all the lawmakers will as well. And in other states, you're seeing a lot of consternation and stuff going on in the southern states. We're going to do it. We're not going to do it. We're going to do it next year. We're going to do this. This is not over.
1: I think it's the process more that is more for debate.
0: And again, I'm contractually obligated to say you were right. This is a redistricting.
1: I will never get tired of hearing this.
0: Redistricting is the big story. All right, now let's move on. Let's talk a little bit about runoffs, and we've got a couple of them that are at least interesting. The governor's race in both party, probably a done deal. Doug Jones, the never-going-to-be-governor, versus Tommy Tuberville, the governor-elect. The lieutenant governor's race on the Republican side, obviously more interesting than on the Democratic side, because I can't remember running on the Democratic side. It is a former state senator from Dothan, I believe. Inhofe?
1: Sorry. Did you see the latest numbers?
0: Yes. We're going to get to those. I was trying
1: I'm ready
0: to get
1: to... We only have a limited amount
0: of
1: time.
0: So maybe you should let me finish. So here we go. Let's talk a little bit about it. You can bring the numbers up here.
1: Okay.
0: But what you have is a race where the conventional wisdom tells you the guy supported by Trump is going to be in the lead. However, the polls don't indicate that former...
1: We're not seeing that Trump bump that we talked about so much. And to jump to the Senate race, Barrymore is in the lead, but you might expect more, especially with how much he's spending. And again, the Trump endorsement.
0: Okay, let's go back to the lieutenant governor's race. You're getting excited here for a second. The lieutenant governor's race, Wes Allen has like a double-digit lead latest poll. Now, what happens after there becomes a runoff, which I think there probably could potentially be, then things might change a little bit.
1: When you really drive home.
0: And also maybe Trump will get more involved. But on the Senate side, Jared Hudson showing up in second place, fake news. I'm just telling you right now.
1: You don't think he's going to finish second?
0: No. It's going to be Barry Moore, and it's going to be Steve Marshall. It's going to be in that order. And I think the Jared Hudson thing is a good experiment for Jared Hudson. But I warn him of this. We always see these people that come out of nowhere. They come in third. They're very flashy.
1: I don't think he's flashy necessarily.
0: Hold on. I'm going to tell you why I say that. We drive down the road, okay, me and my wife, and there's billboards. She's not saying, oh, is that Barry Moore? Or she's not saying, oh, is that that? No, is that Jared Hudson? He's got a very compelling story. He's a good-looking guy. He's young. He's all these things. Now, that's the kind of stuff that gets easy attention. Is it something that says, I'm going to vote for that guy? I don't think so.
1: I'm curious to see how this plays out. I was going to mention that when Marshall, that it would be surprising that Marshall's not farther ahead
0: in
1: the polls. Because when Ainsworth decided he,

0: Earth decided he confirmed he was not going to run for Senate, it was nearly assumed this was going to be Marshall's seat.
1: Correct. And Wes Allen in the other race, the Secretary of State, it was going to be his, and the Attorney General was going to go off and be the senator. Now, again, I'm not saying that's not going to happen, but I think the Jared Hudson thing is a bit of hype at this point. Because he's a compelling candidate.
0: Because it looks like the momentum going into Tuesday is all for
1: Correct.
0: Hudson.
1: Correct. Where's the machine at?
0: That's where the question is.
1: All right, moving on. Let's talk about false ads. And, you know, you're probably not seeing a lot of Jared Hudson ads. That's another reason why I'm saying that. I'm not saying he's not around, but that's another reason. But let's talk about false ads. We've talked about this with Mo Brooks on this program, the former congressman running in House District 20. There are a bunch of other candidates that are dealing with other ads that some people are saying are false. Earlier in the month, we saw the Mo Brooks campaign put a cease and desist on the Business Council of Alabama's PAC and say, hey, we didn't trade stocks. What are you talking about? You're lying. Pull this back. The Business Council of Alabama did an apology like all of my apologies. They did it where they didn't really mean it and then came back in and said, okay, we're going to hit you with this again. But it's the same exact story. I don't like it. And I got to tell you, the people I've talked to have told me that all these ads that you're seeing where you're trashing Mo Brooks, and these are people who live in the district, because outside of the, I mean, and the ad's running all over North Alabama, but the district is a House district. And they're saying, I can't wait to vote for Mo Brooks because I don't believe these ads. That's sort of the message.
0: Well, if you're in the district, you are well acquainted with Mo. Yeah. But it's not just the Mo Lomax race where this is
1: becoming right. But I want to say one thing. The idea that these people don't know who Mo Brooks is laughable. In the Senate race where Katie Britt and her allies were able to make Mo Brooks like an Al-Qaeda-loving, illegal immigrant, smuggling, tax-raising monster, that district still went for Mo Brooks. Now, the other ad, there's another series of ads out about different candidates, and Mo Brooks is involved in this one as well. The quote that is being used in this is from a Mo Brooks column at AL.com, and he references the fact that candidates that voted for this piece of legislation they're referencing allowed illegal immigrants to access Alabama dollars in order to go to post-secondary education. Now, the resource office down in Montgomery who writes the bill say, no, this isn't the case. And their argument, and there's a lot of stuff here.
0: This is sounding like Mo Brooks is talking to me right now, just to be honest.
1: But I got to lay it out here. Their argument is they didn't allocate new money for this. So therefore, there wasn't money put towards it. Instead, it just declared all illegal immigrants who went in an Alabama school, and there's some other stuff there, could go to the post-secondary school and access those monies.
0: Was the ad false?
1: Yes. No, hold on. It's confusing. Was the ad false? No, I don't believe that it was, because I believe Alabama money did go to illegal immigrants and would have under this standard. The bill didn't pass. Okay. Keep that in mind. The bill didn't pass. But it's important to note that had it, it would have.
0: But you see in this very conversation.
1: Yeah, it went back and forth. We've given no, you guys are lost. We made it worse.
0: No, that's what I'm saying. That's the point. You can pull one little nugget, one little grain, and you could probably successfully argue.
1: Yes, and if you're explaining, you're like, the hell is this guy talking about? Or you go back and run back what I just said, people are going, what in the world?
0: I wasn't listening.
1: The Mo Brooks ads are not true. The attack ads that say that they voted for or were for legislation that would have allowed illegal immigrants to access Alabama money, those are true.
0: Okay? The dark money.
1: There we go. That dark money is another thing. All right, let's talk about closed primaries here for a second. Look, I'm just going to be completely honest with you. I want them for selfish reasons, and I'm just going to tell you the truth here. Consider myself a Republican, usually vote in the Republican, always vote in the Republican primary, and I will tell you, I don't want people who aren't in my club deciding who leads it. I mean, that's as simple as it is. If I'm a biker, I can't let people who ride tricycles come and be a part of my club. I get to decide that. But when it comes to politics, we pretend that maybe that shouldn't be that way, and everyone should just be able to participate and pick the other party's candidates. You heard about Operation Chaos with Rush Limbaugh. It wasn't effective, but he was telling people to go into different states and vote in the other primary and vote for Hillary Clinton to drag out their campaign. How much of a deal is this? I don't know. A majority of people, I believe, want this.
0: That's not what the poll shows. And this was, were you surprised by this?
1: Yes.
0: So a Signal poll found that 36% of these are Republican voters support closed primaries, but up to 38% oppose it.
1: Yeah, it's just going to split the other half. Like, who, what?
0: Right. Well, the some don't care, some, you know, but are undecided or uninformed on it. But I was very surprised by the results of this poll.
1: I'm not.
0: Okay, then give me the reasons why these Republicans.
1: Because every group like this, the Democrat Party, same way. You got hardcores, you got moderates, and you got, huh, what's going on? And you have those groups. These guys very much want purity. Mm-hmm. These guys, They like a little wiggle room, which I actually consider myself probably in this middle group here.

0: with the moderates on most issues, but over on this, I'm with these guys, and these guys have no idea what's going on, so they should be discounted outright. So you guys
1: just kicked out of the party?
0: No. I want their votes. Yeah, come and show up, straight ticket vote, all that stuff. I'm fine with that. But what they need to do is just kind of stay out of this conversation. So you have these people who do want purity in their party. Mm-hmm. And it really boils down to, when you're splitting the party, who's in charge. It's just like redistricting. When I have a map that looks good for me, I don't want to do more redistricting. I'll stop.
1: You didn't give me any good reasons why these Republicans are in favor of open
0: purity.
1: Parties.
0: Oh, the ones that are for it? Because they like the little bit of wiggle room to maybe they go be a Democrat this week, and maybe this, maybe that. And plus, they say they want to entice more people into their party.
1: Right, that it was limiting.
0: But this, I'm going to use this example. I say don't California, Alabama, okay? If you want to move from California to Alabama, leave the reasons you came there. Mm-hmm. So if you're going to come into my Republican Party, leave the reasons you came there, okay? You know why you're here. You know why you left. Don't bring that garbage in here. And I think that there's probably a parallel there between those two things.
1: So they're California Republicans.
0: Yes.
1: Is what you're saying.
0: Don't Democrat my Republican Party. How about that? There we go. Mecca Music, thank you very much. I am Dale Jackson. We'll take a quick timeout. Connie Spears will be with us next. She is running for the Alabama Board of Education. We'll be right back.
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9: I'd have my mom call the number on the screen. You come see me alone. We'll work it out. Really, we will.
0: Dale Jackson here. Alabama Politics This Week, Mecca Music as well.
1: And this week we have Connie Spears. She is a candidate for the State School Board. And I want to thank you for being here today.
11: Thank you for having me.
1: Okay, so I have a question for you. You were on the Madison City School Board for a number of years. I'm sorry, how many was it?
11: 10.
1: Okay, 10 years. Then you ran for Madison City Council. Mm-hmm. You won that 5 years, city council person. But now you've decided to run for state school board. Mm-hmm. What led you to that decision?
11: I miss working for the kids. I felt called to go back and serve our children.
0: So when it comes to education, this is what I find interesting about this state school board, that there's some policies they can implement, but a lot of it's come down from the legislature. What do you want to do on the state school board that's maybe different than what we've seen so far?
11: One of the things I'd like to do is build that communication network between the home school systems and the legislature to help get what's actually happening in the classroom translated and communicated with our legislature, and some of the details about the new legislation they're proposing back to the classroom so that we can get real life examples to help inform our legislation.
0: You know, most people look at their state school board and they go, who? What? What are they? Who are they? Who are they? Because it doesn't get a lot of attention. Let's just be honest. Mm-hmm. You have the legislature, things they do get a lot of attention. Things in D.C. get a lot of attention. And then your local people who are paying attention, local Board of Education or your local city council get a lot of attention. The state school board is very much flying under the radar. Is that a good or a bad thing? Or do you want to continue that?
11: I have already started going to the local school board meetings. I've been to every single school system, to multiple school board meetings. I'm going over to Fort Payne tonight to their school board meeting. I've been out in the community. I've talked with educators. I've talked with the public, and trying to start building those relationships so that when I win, I'm ready to hit the ground running.
1: And talking about the election and the campaign, you've had a number of endorsements, and there are too many for me to list. But talk to me about that support that you've received thus far.
11: I've had great support from people that I've worked with in the past, either on the school board, legislators, community members. Everybody's been wonderful.
0: So when you talk about this school board and how you want to be a conduit between the home school systems in each of the, I mean, these districts are pretty big size. Now, obviously, yours is not going to be the largest in North Alabama, but there are some across the state that are much larger. There's a lot of schools involved here. There's county schools, city schools, all these things. What are you hearing? You say go to these board meetings. What are the members telling you of these other elected officials? What are they telling you that they need from the state school board?
11: One of the things they need help with is teacher retention. What are we doing to help our teachers? Every time they get a raise, most of it gets, if not all of it, gets eaten up by the increase in their insurance. What are we doing to help them realize a raise when they get one? What are we doing to support them in the classrooms? How are we helping students that have behavioral issues? Are we looking at mental health support? Those types of things are what I'm hearing the most of.
1: I've covered you for many of your campaigns, just as in my job covering news and things like that. And you never necessarily go negative or anything. So I'm not going to ask you to talk about any opponents in the race, but tell us why you are the best candidate for the job.
11: I have developed policy. I have worked in the school system. I was on the school board for 10 years, but before that, I was on the PTAs and I was in the schools every single day. I have relationships with our educators here. I already have established relationships with our legislators. I'm building relationships with all of the school systems across the district, which is Limestone, Madison, Jackson, and DeKalb County, so 9 school systems. And I have a heart for children, and that's what I want to do. I want to serve our children.
0: One of the most contentious issues in education right now is the school choice vouchers and all these other things. I sent my kid to a private school. I still care about the public schools because property values and because I'm a great human being. So wonderful. So there seems to be some contentiousness between the school systems on the local level and the people who have chosen to go vouchers, private schools, and stuff like that. You look at what happened with the Alabama High School Athletic Association. They tried to knife these kids repeatedly. I'm sorry, that's just the truth. Whether it was the school that couldn't play on a Saturday and they screwed them, or whether it was the situation where they tried to make it to where kids couldn't transfer. How do you build that bridge?
11: That's going to be trickier. I think one of the things that is the biggest point of contention that I'm hearing is it's not a level playing field. People that are going to a private school and getting the money that is sometimes more than what the per pupil spending is in a public school system in this district, then their children are not competing on the same a level playing field. They're not having to take the ACT
0: You want to make them take ACT tests and make them take,
11: not necessarily.
0: Like, standardized
11: maybe
0: testing?
11: We quit taking the ACT in public schools. Whatever this playing field is, it needs to be level. We need to be comparing apples and apples and not apples and oranges.
12: Is that the biggest challenge facing our schools right now? Or what in your opinion, is the biggest challenge facing Alabama schools?
11: I think our biggest challenge is keeping professionals in the classroom. We have teachers that are retiring early, teachers that are leaving to go into different careers. I think that's a big issue.
0: All right, there we go. Connie Spears, thank you very much. Candidate for Alabama Board of Education, District 8. Mecca's leaving as well, and I will come back with a parting shot on the other side. Can we see a 2 Democrat congressman race this year? I hope so. Stay tuned. We'll be right back.
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0: Welcome back to Alabama Politics This Week. We're about to jump into the parting shot about a potential Democrat-on-Democrat congressional election here in Alabama. Before we do that, though, let me remind you, head on over to yellowhammernews.com, sign up for my email blast, check out all my videos and everything else going on there, including the seven things you should be talking about today. yellowhammernews.com. Right now, though, let's go ahead and get to the parting shot. You know, with a special primary election taking place August 11th of this year, after our election that takes place on Tuesday, there's going to be new districts. And there is a real potential here that one of the Democratic congressmen, Shamari Figures or Terry Sewell, could be without a job. Mostly it's probably going to be Shamari Figures because that's the district he represents has been mostly redrawn. Could he slide over and run in Alabama 07? It's possible. We've seen this before. When the three-judge panel that has been overturned and will probably be trying to stop this election again, but probably will not be able to, redrew these districts a while back, they put Barry Moore and Jerry Carl in the same district, and they ran against each other. And what happened? It was a pretty contentious, a pretty ugly, and a very expensive race. Could we see a Figures Sewell race here? We absolutely could. And if the premise is correct, that a Democrat can't win AL02, then it doesn't make any sense for Shamari Figures to run in that race. And if he thinks he's done a good job in Washington, D.C., why doesn't he go over to AL07 and slug it out with Terry Sewell and see which one of the remaining Democrats gets to go back to Washington, D.C. for two more years before they get drawn out in the next go-round of redistricting? Thank you very much for being here. Thank you very much for watching and listening to Alabama Politics This Week all over the great state of Alabama. We'll talk with you next week.
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17: Go where you want to go. 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Be free. 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We can help you live them. This is Retire with Freedom with Birmingham's premier retirement planners, Tad, Tony, and Tyler Hill.
18: Hey, everybody. This is Tad Hill, your co-host for Retire with Freedom, the show that helps you plan the retirement that you want. I am here joined by the lion's share of my family. My wife, Tony, my daughter, Tyler, and our son-in-law and Tyler's husband, Cole. And guys, today we're going to talk about retirement planning. I don't know what y'all had in mind. But
19: shocker.
18: So
19: I'm the lion. Yeah. I'm the lion. Oh my
18: this first one is, you know, this is a tough one for folks because I see this a lot. I think we all do. Mm-hmm. But good intentions, bad advice. So if you think about how often we see people and they have gotten information mm-hmm. from people that care about them and love them and want what's in their best interest, but those people are not retirement planners. Mm-hmm. Yeah. Rarely are they even investment advisors of any kind. They're just family members who might have Googled some stuff. And so it's really common that we talk to people and they say, oh, well, you know, I've heard that you shouldn't take the annuity on your pension, or I've heard you shouldn't do the lump sum, or I've heard you shouldn't put money in life insurance, or I've heard that
20: you should start your Social Security at 62.
18: Oh, my goodness. Yes. Yeah. I've heard you should start your Social Security at 62. And so when we dig into that, when we go, okay, well, where did you hear it? What are some of the things that we, the responses we get to that?
19: Well, sometimes it's like, you know, it's what my dad did. And I'm like, well, this is a coworker. Whole different generation too. Mm-hmm. I mean, it could be like not just not relevant advice, but like very past relevant advice that it does.
18: Yeah, antiquated.
19: Or what kind of lifestyle did your dad live compared to what you plan to live? I mean, those kinds of things. I mean, situations are different for everyone.
20: And you're getting advice from someone that maybe they're already retired, and so they're living through their retirement. But unless they're a retirement planner as their vocation, they've planned all of one.
19: Yeah.
20: And they still haven't even fully lived it out if it's a buddy at work that you know that retired last year. Okay, that's what he decided to do.
19: Yeah,
18: so a lot of people will do, like with their 401k or their pension or whatever, they do whatever their coworkers are doing.
20: Yeah.
18: And here's another one that is really tricky. Maybe you know someone who's done well financially.
20: Mm-hmm.
18: So usually that's because they were in a vocation where they made a lot of money. And so, you know, they've amassed all of the things, all the accoutrement of wealth, you know, they got a nice house, nice car, that kind of stuff. And so you assume because they've made a lot of money, they understand finances.
21: Yeah. Or what I see, what happens sometimes too, as well, is people have either friends or family members that work in the industry of finance, but maybe they're on like the corporate banking side of things, or they work in, you know, debt management or those kind of more not retirement planning aspects of it, but because it's the financial industry, they look to them as the financial experts as when they come to approach these decisions.
20: Because knowing how to save well and accumulate money is one thing. Knowing how to build an income plan from your investments and live on that money your entire life and not run out, have a strategic way to draw from those investments, that's a whole different ball game.
18: And that's exactly what we help you do. If you've listened to this show for any length of time at all, you know that the cornerstone of retirement planning is how do we replace the paychecks when they stop? When the paychecks stop, how do we replace that income? And too often, guys, when we meet with people, they've got a broker or a banker or somebody that's managing their portfolio, and here's the income plan. Well, we've got a diversified portfolio. And, you know, you need $4,000 a year. So what we're going to do is we're just going to pull that $4,000. I'm sorry, $4,000 a month. Yeah, sorry.
19: I was like, dang, who's living on that?
18: Wait. It's 1876.
19: You forgot to blow the candle out before you left the house.
18: So you're going to need $4,000 a month or, you know, $10,000 a month or whatever. And so we're just going to pull money out of your portfolio, and don't worry, it's diversified. So the diversification is going to protect you.
20: Mm-hmm.
18: And let me be very clear about this. A diversified portfolio is not an income plan.
19: Yeah.
18: An income plan is something that creates certainty around how you're going to pay the bills. So if you need $4,000 a month or $10,000 a month, whatever it is, you've got a plan that's designed to create as much certainty as possible around your ability to pay the bills. And this is, of all the things that we cover in our course, I think this is probably the most foundational.
20: Mm-hmm. Yeah.
18: How do we do this in a way that minimizes your exposure to things you can't control. Mm-hmm. So something we know we can't control is the stock market. And it doesn't mean we don't use the stock market as part of the income plan. It's how we structure things to give us income. And if we're going to use stocks and bonds and that sort of thing, we need to be investing for income. If we're going to use sources that give us certainty and lifetime income, then we explain all of those things in our course. So if you are going to retire in the next 5 to 10 years and you're wondering, how am I going to replace the paycheck?
7: Or you're already retired.
18: Or you're already retired. Yes, thank you. Because about half the people that come see us are already retired. And a lot of times people think that it's too late.
7: Yeah.
18: It's not too late. It's certainly not too late to come to our course because we cover all of this, all the different ways to do it, the pros and cons. I strongly encourage you to get signed up for the next course. The way to do that is to call or text us 205-988-0006. That's 205-988-0006, 205-988-0006. Call us, text us. We will get you signed up for the next course. We do it right here in our office on Valleydale Road, office 65. And guys, we're talking about good intentions, bad advice. So people that care about you our listener, and they're trying to help you out, but this isn't really what they do.
21: Yeah. And they come from a place of wanting to help, and nobody wants to, you know, be the bad guy, or that everybody's here because they want to help people.
18: Sure.
21: It's a good feeling that you have when you help people, but it can always come sometimes from places that are misunderstood. And whether we like it or not, at the end of the day, everybody's getting advice from somebody.
18: Yeah. Right.
21: And so you've got to be asking yourself that question of where am I getting my advice from? And especially when it comes to retirement, at least for me, I would be making sure that it's somebody who knows what they're doing, and retirement's what they do.
19: Well, and it's also like the person that you're getting advice from, what is their universe of understanding of all of the options? Yeah. So a lot of times there's a bias there too. Like, I did it this way, so this is the only way to do it, or this is the best way to do it. You know, this is the way I retired. This is what I did. This is the age I did this. This is how much I spent here. But that doesn't, that's like you said, Tylo, that's one retirement. That's looking at it very, very narrowly. We look at it, when we're looking at someone's retirement, we're like, what do they want? What's going on in their life? What do they want to be going on in their life? How long do we think this? And we're able to have the wealth of experience of saying, hey, we've seen this thousands and thousands of times, and we know we can see what may happen down the road. Things are going well right now, but what could potentially blow this up? How could we get off course? How are we drifting off course already? There could be some dangers you don't even know that's happening right now, and you're just slightly drifting off course. It could be income, you know, expense creep. It could be a lot of different things. It could be, hey, we're not spending money that we could be spending because we're terrified to spend it. We don't know. There's all these things that are happening, and instead of just not figuring it out and not seeing what all your options are, you're just saying, okay, surely this will be fine, or surely, you know, my dad knows this, or my husband knows this, or my wife knows this, or my cousin or my coworker. But, you know, really get an in-depth knowledge about what's going on and what all are the possibilities.
7: Well, and even then, unless you have someone to help you narrow down what makes sense for you, knowing all the possibilities don't really do you much good. 'Cause a lot of our families, they like to do the research, and so when they come and sit down with us, they say, okay, I've watched a bunch of YouTube videos, or I've done a lot of research, or you've listened to media personalities. And you may be hearing them giving general advice. Hey, you should always do this, or you should never do this. But I mean, I can't think of a time where I've sat down with someone and I'm using always and never, because it depends. I'm sitting down with one couple, and I might be recommending that they take the lump sum on their pension. And then in the very next meeting, if they also have a pension decision to make, I'm recommending that we take the monthly annuity option on it. I mean, that's just an example of there are no always and nevers, because it's puzzle pieces, and we need to put the whole picture together because they build on top of each other. So I think the good intentions, bad advice also come into play when you're trying to research it all on your own. And so you're reading a lot of,
19: well, it can get overwhelming, and you just get a decision fatigue. Yeah, I mean, there's just so much to think about much to process.
7: But for one example, Roth conversions, tax planning. Sometimes Roth conversions
20: don't make sense for our families, depending on what tax bracket they're in, or it's a or where not they right are in their now. Life
18: cycle. Yeah. Well, yeah. And let's explain for folks what a Roth conversion is. So a Roth conversion is where you're taking tax-deferred money, think 401k IRA, and you're moving it to a tax-free IRA, which is a Roth IRA, and you pay taxes when you do the conversion. Mm-hmm. But then from that point forward, all of your growth
20: in the Roth IRA.
18: In the Roth IRA, interest, dividends, capital gains, all of it is now tax-free. And so one of the tax planning things that we do regularly for people is analyze, should you be doing conversions? If so, how much should you convert every year? Some people think, oh, well, I got $1 million in my IRA. I don't want to pay taxes on $1 million. So we don't. You know, maybe we convert $75,000 a year for 5 years, and we liberate some of that money.
20: Mm-hmm.
21: Yeah, yeah, and that's a great example, especially like when you look at good intentions, kind of bad advice. Specifically when it comes to Roth conversions, what I hear all the time is a lot of conversations with like CPAs.
18: Yeah.
21: You know, a CPA, if you're a CPA out there and you think differently on this, we'd love to hear from you. But a lot of CPAs, their job is they're looking at what's your tax burden this year and how can I get it as low as possible.
12: Right.
21: And that's not what you're doing with Roth conversions. We're looking at the lifetime mm-hmm. taxes that you're going to have to pay on these dollars. So you talk to a lot of CPAs over the years, and a lot of them shy away from these Roth conversion things because it increases your taxes
18: this year. Yeah. Right.
20: Yeah.
18: And we cover all of this in the course. Cole, tell everybody how to get signed up for the course.
21: Absolutely. So like Tad was mentioning earlier, if you want to come to our retirement course where we're walking you through all the areas of a sound retirement planning, we go through income planning, investment planning, tax planning, healthcare planning, legacy planning, and dive deep mm-hmm. so that we walk through all those areas. 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
18: And we're back. This is Tad Hill, your co-host with Retire With Freedom, the show that helps you get the retirement that you want. I'm here with my daughter, Tyler, my wife, Tony, and our son-in-law, Cole. And so we're going to talk now about investing for geniuses. And I don't know if we know any geniuses, but this actually makes a really good point. So it's just saying that people are always studying highly intelligent people, what they do, how do they do things, you know, what can we learn from them? I mean, let's think the Steve Jobs
19: Einstein?
18: No, well, Einstein, but oh my God, Microsoft guy, Bill Gates. So Bill Gates, you know, those guys. So people study these folks and they go, what characteristics do they have that, mm-hmm. that does them in good stead? And so here's a few of them, and we can talk about it a little bit more. Geniuses are highly adaptable. They understand how much they don't know. Mm-hmm. This is so critical, like especially when you're trying to accomplish something that matters. You've got to be able to understand what you don't know. And then they're able to learn from the experience of others. So let's talk about those. Who wants to grab one of those? Highly adaptable, realize how much they don't know, able to learn from the experience of others. And let's relate this obviously to financial planning, retirement planning, what our listeners are trying to figure out. Because what you're trying to figure out, Mr. and Mrs. Listener, chances are, if you're listening to this show, is how is your retirement going to go? How do we make sure that your money's going to last? When should we take your Social Security? What kind of pension decisions should we make? Is it okay to pay your house off? Can you afford to do a $10,000 vacation every year without going broke? I mean, there's a million questions that you're having to get answers to in retirement that you've never had to think about before. And so somebody take one of these and let's chew the fat.
21: I think the one that you emphasized there, Tad, that I agree, I think it really sticks out to me, is geniuses understand how much they don't know.
18: Right.
21: You know, it's a lot of times I see people come and sit down with us for a one-on-one visit, or we're talking after the course that we teach, and there's so much that they're like, look, I don't even know the questions to be asking to understand these things. And I think that is such an important area of this, because unless you are a retirement planner as your vocation, right, it's fair to assume this is the first retirement you've ever had to plan, right?
19: Right.
21: Yeah. And there's a difference between a retirement plan and one that is just, hey, I need to contribute to my 401k every month and I want to do 5% this year and maybe I'll bump it up next year. Retirement planning is a whole lot more involved than that. And so this is the first time you've ever had to do it. I wouldn't expect anybody to come to the table with knowing how to do this the first time.
18: Yeah. I mean, even people that are, you know, have invested their whole lives, paid attention to all their investments. You know, if, like you said, if unless you're a retirement planner, your retirement's the first one you've ever planned. So is the first time we do something our best work? Mm-hmm. And then how many chances do we get to plan our retirement?
19: Yeah, you get
18: so
19: it
18: matters. Mm-hmm. We get one chance to do it. Chances are that one time we do it isn't going to be our best work. And so that's really what, if I had to boil the value I think we bring to the table in a nutshell, it's the fact that we've done this hundreds and hundreds and hundreds of times.
21: Yeah. Mm-hmm.
18: And so we know how to think through all the things that need to be thought through. We know how to see around that corner 10 years from now. I mean, we can't predict the future, but we've seen so many retirements and how they go and the things that we need to be aware of, mm-hmm. And all of those things. And so that's really what our whole process is designed to do, is to help you benefit from the experience of others. And we've got hundreds and hundreds of plans that we've built.
19: By the way, we don't say this enough. We're Freedom Financial Group. This is a Retire with Freedom radio show. I know sometimes people will be in their car in and out and go like, wait, who are these guys? You know, so, We're Freedom Financial Group. You can you can't really hide from us. You can look us up and see. But
18: you can run, but you can't hide.
19: Yeah.
18: Tell them how to find us, Tom.
19: You can call or text us at 205-988-0006. That's 205-988-0006. But one of the things that I think we use a lot in terminology, like we talk about retirement plans, we talk about income plans, we talk about these plans, but really what it boils down to is it's your life plan. How if you want to, you know, how do we successfully plan our life for the rest of our life? Because honestly, I mean, most people that we sit down with and talk to, they've worked hard, they've saved money, they've done everything they could, everything they know to do to make sure that they've got enough, you know, stored away, mm-hmm. so that they can live this hopefully really beautifully, abundantly happy life with their family, yeah. and traveling and maybe working with their charities that they're passionate about or different things like that. But the last thing you want to be worried about while you're trying to enjoy those things is this okay? Am I mm-hmm. spending too much here?
21: Yeah,
19: is it okay?
21: Yeah.
19: Can I be more generous? Could I invite more of my family to do this? Is this, I mean, because it makes it so much easier and so much more relaxing when you know that this is completely okay. This is in our life plan. This is the mm-hmm. thing that we have set aside for these actions and these items and these things that we want to do. I mean, it's all of those things. I mean, it's what most people have been saving and kind of sacrificing a little bit through their whole lifetime so that they can now mm-hmm. be done with working and start doing the things that are fun for them.
18: Well, I'm actually going to, I don't know that we speak directly to groups of people very often. I think maybe we should start doing that more, like talking about certain vocations. But if you're an engineer, you should come to our course and you should come in for a visit.
9: Yeah.
18: Our process is really a problem-solving process. Retirement planning is just one big problem that needs to be solved mm-hmm. with a bunch of sub-problems underneath it.
19: Money and math.
18: Yeah, and so and so engineers in particular tend to love yeah. our process because yeah. it's just laid out logically. It makes sense. You can see what's going on. You can see how your income plan is going to work, where the money's going to come from. We've built certainty into the pieces of it. We've got growth portion of it. And I would encourage you to come in for a visit and come to our course. Mm-hmm. And you can do it in either order. You can come in for a visit, Come to the course, then come
19: and
18: in.
19: And some people are doing it right in the middle of their consulting with us, but they say, oh, I want to see the class. You got a class coming up. I would love to see one of those, of course.
18: So I really encourage everyone, but particularly if you're an engineer, come see if I'm right. You know, come see if you like the way that we do things as much as most of our engineer clients do. And the way to do that is, I'm just going to tell them how to do it. So the way to do that is call or text 205-988-0006. That's 205-988-0006. 205-988-0006. Come to a course. We're right here. It's right here in our office off of Valleydale Road, off of 65. Or come in for a visit. It's the same place.
21: Yep.
18: The place you come for a visit is the same place you come for the course.
21: So I think one thing that our process does that can be valuable to a lot of our listeners and families is it helps you understand what are those areas that maybe we're missing.
18: Yeah.
21: And you know, we walk into this and you maybe have been the one that's managing your finances between the two of you for the entirety of your whole career. And you feel like you're really on top of it. But there's so many families that we come and sit down and as a part of our process, we're going through and we're first off just understanding what you guys want to accomplish. What do you want retirement to look like? And asking a whole bunch of questions to gather a bunch of information.
18: Yep.
21: But then we're really analyzing everything that's going on so that we can give you real tangible feedback on, hey, look, if I was you, here's what I'd see. And that's where we can make sure that we leave no stone unturned, because there's so many times where we get out of that kind of second visit and people are like, I had no idea about those things. I had no idea that was going on. If you don't know the questions to be asking, or let alone if you don't know the answers to your questions, I firmly believe that coming to our and sitting down with us for a one-on-one appointment and then coming to our course is one of the best ways that you can get answers to those questions, as well as helping you figure out what questions to be asked.
19: Well, Cole, like you said, you know, like if especially if you're the person that's been taking, this has been on your shoulders your whole life, like you're the one that kind of is paying attention to it. You're making sure that you're staying invested. You're doing all the different things that you know to do to grow your money and to make sure that you've got enough of a nest egg to retire someday. And, you know, one of the things that I love also, Todd's talk about engineers, but I also like it, like if you've never even written a check or know anything about any finances, we also, what I really love about our process and is that we can speak to this and with anybody, no matter where their level of expertise or lack thereof is. I mean, it's one of those things, but one of the things is, you know, we can simplify the things, the most complicated things we can, let us come in and let us show you how we can make it easy, visible, easy. And we can just take that decision fatigue off of the people that who've been carrying that their whole lives. They're like, you know what? I have been doing this. But now that I can see, I feel comfortable. Now that if I can feel comfortable with someone else doing this instead of me, I would rather be on the golf course more or hanging out with my, you know, grandkids or doing some other things or going to the beach or whatever it is.
20: And so this segment, what we've been talking about is investing for geniuses, and more so just what qualities could we all learn and take away so we can apply that to our financial life,
18: You're the
20: our
18: only
20: retirement.
18: Person that might understand this firsthand, Tyler.
20: Yeah, because I'm such a genius. But all three of these really go hand in hand. Highly adaptable, understanding what you don't know and learning from the experience of others. Because for our listeners, unless you're a retirement planner as your vocation, your retirement is the first one you've ever planned. So as we've said, none of us are the best at something we do for the first time, not because we're trying to get it wrong, but we just don't know. We don't have the experience to learn all those hard lessons, because unless you're going to inherit money when you decide to retire, you have all the money that you're ever going to have. And those first initial decisions are critical.
19: Yeah.
20: When can you retire? How much can you be spending so we don't get 10 years into retirement and then realize we've been spending too much? When should you start your Social Security? What pension decision should you elect?
19: Right.
20: How do we make sure your spouse is taken care of if something happens to you? I mean,
19: and how much, and are those things working together?
20: Yeah.
19: I mean, those aren't individual decisions. It's a whole plan that goes together and works in tandem with each other.
20: And so all of those decisions, if you're having to decide all of that on your own, Mom, to your point, that's a lot on your shoulders, and you're not the one that does retirement planning for a living. And so being able to learn from others' experience, for me, I think would be my biggest takeaway.
21: Yeah.
20: Because, I mean, we do it here with our company. We're like, hey, if we're trying to learn something new or we're trying to implement something new, we're not going to try to reinvent the wheel. We're just going to go to the people that are already doing it and doing it well and learn from them. And so one of the things that I would be doing, if I were you, our listener, I would be coming to the course where we walk through income planning, investment planning, tax planning, healthcare planning, and legacy planning. Because the worst thing that happens is you walk away knowing more stuff than you did before.
19: Yeah.
20: At the very least, it's validating that you're like, okay, you know what? I'm on the right track. But coming to the course or coming for a one-on-one visit where we can start to understand your situation, I would strongly encourage you to do both. But we can help you. You've just got to take action.
19: Yeah.
20: And you can do that by giving us a call or a text at 205-988-0006. Again, that's 205-988-0006. 205-988-0006.
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18: All right, guys, we're back. This is Tad Hill. I forgot my last name for a second. I am the co-host of Retire with Freedom, and I am here with the lion's share of my family, my wife, Toni, our daughter, Tyler, and her husband, Cole. We are all advisors here at Freedom Financial Group. What we're going to talk about now, guys, is market reaction. So, you know, anytime we have volatility in the stock market, it's, I guess, interesting to see how people cope with it differently.
19: Mm-hmm.
18: You know, everyone has different reactions, but here are a handful of the ones that we see. So some of the reactions that we see are fear or panic,
19: mm-hmm.
18: anger, you know, mad at somebody in office, maybe, you know, upset at whoever's in the White House, despondency or complacency, really, blissful ignorance, you know, not going to pay attention to it, or opportunism. Hey, things are going really bad. I'm going to use this as a buying opportunity. So let's talk about those. I'm gonna turn it over to you guys and let y'all talk about it. I mean, we see all of this stuff, right?
19: Yeah, it's all over
18: when
19: the
18: people come in.
21: And people's reactions to it are always different. They have different experiences with it. I mean, you know, market volatility, everybody's going to experience that over their lifetime. The market's always going to do whatever it's going to do.
18: All right.
21: But it's the way that people view money. It's how it's the emotional, the mental aspect that you have tied to your money is going to depend upon how you react to it. And we see a lot where, you know, especially when we get closer and closer to retirement, odds are by the time you get to that age, you get into your 60s, you know, 70s, you've experienced a good bit of market volatility at that point
19: mm-hmm.
21: in time. I mean, you've been through a couple of market crashes probably at that point in time. So
18: we have.
21: So a lot of times it can be at that point in time, it's almost like you've been beaten down so many times. It is. I tend to see a little bit more of that kind of blissful ignorance of the, oh, we've been through this before. This has happened before. All we got to do is just kind of ignore it. All we got to do is just not really pay attention to it. But where we don't realize that we can run into some issues, especially is, you know, when you were 30 and the stock market crashed, the 08 or .com bubble happened,
19: turbulence.
21: Or Black Monday happened, or 9/11 or whatever, you know, you're not even thinking about 65 at that point in time. You're thinking about, what am I having for lunch tomorrow? And you know, where am I going to find my wife and things like that? You know, but now that we're 65, we don't have that time frame anymore. Being able to just ignore what's going on in the markets because it's, you know, bounce back just like it all, you know, has historically throughout your life, changes a little bit because of where you're at and what you need your money doing for you. So that kind of blissful ignorance,
19: especially
21: can cause
19: if
21: issues.
19: You're pulling money from it as it's going down. Now that's one of the things, Ted, that, you know, we talk about mm-hmm. all of us. We, you know, in the course that we teach, I mean, there is a very specific segment on what happens to your investments and your savings and your money when you're using the money to live on, and we go through these turbulent times.
18: Mm-hmm. Yeah, it's a thing that we do in our course called sequence of returns risk. In a nutshell, what it means is if you're pulling money from your portfolio, and especially if your strategy is, you know, you're working with a broker or somebody and they've said, hey, we've diversified your portfolio. You know, we've got some large cap, small cap. We got some stocks, bonds, international, domestic. You're diversified.
20: Hang in there.
18: Hang in there. We're just going to pull the money out and you'll be fine. Or we'll raise 90 days worth of cash and then you'll live on it. And then we'll raise another 90 days worth of cash. That is called a withdrawal strategy. And I feel very strongly that that is not an income plan. If you're going to pay the bills for the rest of your life, we have to have certainty built into at least the bill paying portion. So if that's $5,000 a month, we need to have some certainty built into that. And we show you how to do that in the course. But we actually go through the sequence of returns risk where we show you what happens if you're pulling out 4 or 5% of your portfolio and you happen to live through a decade like the 2000s. Mm-hmm. So let me just remind you. In 2000, the Dow was 10,000. In 2010, the Dow was 10,000. So in 10 years, it was flat. But during that period of time, there were two more than 50% declines. And so what happens is if you're overexposed to something you can't control, i.e. the stock market, and you're pulling out 4 or 5%, and now all of a sudden you lose half your money, mm-hmm. now you're pulling out 8 or 10%, that ain't going to work.
19: Yeah. Mm-hmm.
18: You've put such an anchor around your portfolio that the market may come back, it always has, mm-hmm. but your portfolio won't. So you've got to ask yourself, are you willing to run the risk that you're not going to live through a decade mm-hmm. like the 2000s, or would you rather have some certainty built into your income plan? Because we cover all of that in the course. And here's the thing. There are so many decisions to make. When to take Social Security, what to do with your pension, should you pay your house off? How much can you afford to spend? Ask yourself this. If you thought there was a way for you to have a higher chance of avoiding critical mistakes in retirement, would you want to do that? And so that's why I so encourage people to come in for a visit, come mm-hmm. to the course, because we cover the most common mistakes that you are likely to make. Mm-hmm. And we know this because we've done it hundreds of times. And then we cover how to avoid those mistakes. If you want to know, sign up to come to the course or sign up for a visit. And the way to do that is 205, call us or text us, 205-988-0006, 205-988-0006. 988-0006. Hope is not a strategy.
19: Nope.
18: Come, let us show you how to build a solid retirement plan.
21: And there's a lot that we do, you know, just on the personal side of things where we're constantly learning and trying to understand these successful people and business owners and do coaching and all of these things. And you read a lot of these books and listen to these people. One of the most key things that they tell you about is control what you can control.
18: Absolutely.
21: You know, you can't control the things that are going on around you. So why get upset about them? Why let those cause anger or fear or, you know, any of those negative emotions? Because there's nothing you can personally do about it. Mm-hmm. Whether that is the stock market, whether that is, you know, your neighbor yelling and causing noise at 12 o'clock at night, or whether that is...
18: Wait a minute. What, you've never been my neighbor.
21: Or whether that is, you know, traffic on the highway. You can't control whether there's going to be traffic. But what you can control is how you respond to it.
18: Yeah. Well, and we say this all the time. We can't stop the stock market from crashing.
20: Well, I was just going to say, most of these negative reactions to market volatility come from the concern that this is going to impact my ability to live my lifestyle and not run out of money. And so to Cole's point, we can't control what the market does, but you can control what your income plan is.
19: Yeah, and how it affects you.
20: There's ways where we can build in certainty for your income plan so that when there is market volatility, you can sleep at night knowing that, sure, there might be some of my money that's down 50%, but it's not the money I'm going to use to pay the bills next month.
18: 100%. Right.
19: And I'm able to write it out like I could when I was 35.
21: Yeah.
19: I always say, like, hey, we just put you in a little time machine and we made you a Benjamin Button thing where you can actually write out mm-hmm. some of this volatility that would normally make you extremely nervous and very, you know, have a pit in your stomach or something. Because you know that this is not what is going to affect my lifestyle day to day. I can ride this out, and when it comes back, you know, it'll come back great, yeah. And I won't be worried about this, and this is not going to affect me, my family, or our ability to do what we need to do.
18: Where people run into trouble is they're depending on that to be their monthly bill paying money.
19: Yeah.
20: And so,
18: and it's super common that people have that as their strategy. Well,
20: so then what you end up having is two ends of the extreme ends of the spectrum. Either all your money's in cash or all your money is too heavily exposed to market risk.
18: Yeah. And so what we do is we lay a foundation so that we have certainty around your income plan. And there's really four main ways to do that. There's not one way to do it. And you can do it using all stocks and bonds. You just have to have a particular approach to that. You can use it with a combination of stocks and bonds and certain types of fixed long lifetime annuities that work really well. Mm-hmm. You can also get long-term care going with that approach. And here's the thing. Most people in the financial industry, in my opinion, are a hammer looking for a nail.
20: Mm-hmm.
18: So it's the stock market is the answer to everything. Or you've got people that, you know, I've heard some radio ads. Why would you go to the Wall Street casino when I can give you

0: I've heard some radio ads. Why would you go to the Wall Street casino when I can give you, when we can give you fixed rates of return? So what they're talking about there are certain types of insurance products. And then you've got bank products like CDs and equity-linked CDs and money markets and that sort of thing. So the truth is none of that stuff is good or bad. Stock market, bonds, not good or bad. Insurance products, fixed annuities, life insurance, long-term care, not good or bad. Bank stuff, cash, CDs, money markets, nothing's good or bad. They just do different things.
1: Right. Yeah.
0: They're different tools in the tool bag. Mm-hmm. And so we don't have a bias towards or against any of those things. Mm-hmm. We want to mix all of those things together in an intelligent way to build a plan that will work.
1: So that they behave and do the job we need them to do well.
2: And
1: so
2: if I'm you, our listener, I might be wondering, okay, well, all of this is great, but how exposed am I currently? And one of the things that we do when we sit down together is we actually take all of your current investments and analyze it so that we're able to give you specific feedback of, okay, if we were to go through another 2008 or a financial crisis, here's exactly how much your account would be down. Here's how much you would have lost. Here's how much you would have gained if we went through a good scenario. Here's how much income your current investments are kicking off or yielding as far as dividend income or interest. So we will be able to give you that specific feedback when we sit down together.
0: And let me say this, chances are extremely high that you do not know how exposed you are to a financial crisis. You don't know the impact it would have on your portfolio.
1: 100%.
0: I would say that you probably don't know the yield. I'm not talking about the return. I'm talking about the yield on your portfolio. So if you are practicing blissful ignorance, which is one of the emotions and reactions we're talking about here, I would strongly encourage you to come to our course, come in for a visit, because we will run this report for you.
2: Mm-hmm.
0: I mean, even if we don't ever work together, we will give you the information so that you leave armed with real data so that you can make intelligent decisions around your retirement. If you want our help, we can help you, but you have to take action. We can't take action for you.
2: Mm-hmm.
0: We can teach the course. We can analyze your circumstances. We can give you all of the feedback that we know how to give you. We can tell you if we can help and if so, how, but you've got to take action. And the way to do that is to call or text us 205-988-0006, 205-988-0006, 988-0006. We'll be right back with our favorite segment, Something Personal.
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4: 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My name is Cole Jakowski, and I am joined by my co-host, my incredible wife, Tyler Hill, as well as my in-laws. We've got Tad Hill and Tony Hill, too, as well, the co-founders of Freedom Financial. But we've talked a lot about a lot of financial topics and financial aspects because this is a financial show. You know, this is a show that helps you, you know, plan the retirement that you want. But I really want to get into my favorite segment, and my favorite part of doing all of this is the Something Personal segment, where we get to just, you know, throw aside the financial curtains and just hang out for a little bit.
0: That's right. Know?
4: And so the question that we've got today, which is I think is an interesting one, is what is your favorite genre of book to read? So does anybody have any ones?
2: And for our listener, please text in.
1: Oh,
2: you can text
1: or
2: call us your response.
1: Yeah, and why? You know, because here's the other thing. I'm always looking for good recommendations, too. So,
2: Tell us some good books.

0: that
1: yeah,
0: you've
1: a good
0: had.
1: Book to read.
2: So call us or text us what your favorite genre is and your favorite book.
0: Yeah,
2: so 205-988-0006, 205-988-0006. We did a show the other day where we talked about cruising Eastwood Mall and mom taking your ice cream coupon. We got more responses to that thing.
0: Oh, my gosh.
2: People were talking about, oh, I cruised Eastwood Mall, you know, the 70s and 80s. And,
0: oh, my gosh. Yeah.
2: So anyway.
3: Turns out it was the thing. You weren't just making it up.
2: Yeah, exactly. They didn't believe, Tony, you weren't with us.
1: One person said they probably got ice cream from you at Baskin Robbins.
2: I'm sure a lot of our listeners bought ice cream from me in the early 80s at Baskin Robbins and Eastwood Mall.
0: You're the ice cream man. Stop and
2: ice cream. Stop me when you're passing by.
1: So what's your favorite genre of book?
3: Well, the hard part for me is reading books is hard for me.
2: I'm
3: dyslexic. And so when it comes to reading a book, it just puts me to sleep.
2: Yeah.
3: And so for me, it's audiobooks. Yeah. That's okay. I can listen to an audiobook all day, every day. I like to listen to audiobooks, but for me, I listen to a lot of, it sounds nerdy, but I listen to a lot of business books.
1: I was about to say, that's
0: me
1: what
0: too.
1: You listen to.
3: I listen to a lot of, especially a lot of what, talking about like really successful entrepreneurs. You know, I learned a lot about like Elon Musk and all of them. There's podcasts that are out there that basically what these guys are doing is they're taking the autobiographies that these super successful people have written and then they just describe them. Yeah. So I qualify that as me reading a book.
0: Oh yeah, of course it is. I mean,
3: I've read
0: nowadays.
2: I mean, especially if you're reading a business book, as long as you're getting the lessons out of it,
3: and
2: you're like learning how to do those, because I do both.
0: Because I mean, if I'm going to be walking and doing something, I want to listen to something while.
2: Well, one of our consultants that consults with us, I call him our board of director. He actually turned us on to a book called The Algorithm. Mm. And it's going through and it's talking about Tesla and Lululemon. Yeah. And I can't remember all the other ones because I haven't read it all
0: yet.
2: That's
0: a great one. That's a quick book.
2: But it's good. So the thing you're doing is they condense it down. They give you like the core tenets.
3: So like he kind of goes out and a lot of it is he reads these autobiographies and interviews people and talks about all this stuff. But it really gives you it's the focus is the mindset on these. Super, super successful people.
2: Is it a podcast?
3: It is a podcast. There's a couple of podcasts that I listen to, but it's a couple of them. But it to me, it's just so interesting to understand the mindset of these people.
2: Yeah. So what's the do you remember the podcast name?
1: He shared it with us before.
3: Yeah, it's the
0: I don't have my phone.
3: The Founders Podcast.
0: Yeah, that's
2: the Founders Podcast.
3: Yeah, is what it's called. And it's to me, it's just so interesting to know because he doesn't just do business owners. He does people of all different industries. Like one he was talking about, Tad, you remember the name of him. He's a super, super successful music producer. He's been in the industry. Rick Rubin. He was talking about Rick Rubin and his process and how he makes music.
2: Rick Rubin has his own podcast, too. Yeah.
3: So to me, that's my version of reading a book. That's my genre.
0: I love that. Yeah.
3: So.
0: Tyler, you've got one?
3: Yeah.
0: What's your thing?
1: Oh, mine's murder mysteries.
0: Oh, me too. I love a weirdy-beardy.
2: I have no idea how that's entertaining.
0: I just want thrillers. And you know what? I love not knowing, like, I think I know what's going to happen, but they twist it on you.
1: Well, like,
0: that's a great one.
1: And the thing is, because, I mean, between work and reading business books and things like that, when it comes to reading leisurely, I just want it to be an easy read where I don't want to have to read 100 pages before I'm invested. I'm like, so Freda McFadden.
3: That's what I was going to say. Freda McFadden writes
1: a lot of books.
3: That's your genre.
1: And they really are. I mean, they're just super
0: easy
1: reads.
0: What about Colleen Hoover too?
1: Yeah. Colleen Hoover's good. She's just not, but Freda McFadden's more, Colleen Hoover's just not really mystery.
0: Yeah.
1: Freda McFadden's more mystery. I mean, Never Lie. Never Lie. I mean, I read that book in less than 24 hours.
0: Well, you know what? The whenever there's anything, and there's a bunch of different authors that write these kinds of books, but the somebody upstairs, it's the wife upstairs, the family upstairs.
1: So that was something I
0: don't know.
1: I got kind of bored of that.
0: Don't answer the phone. Don't.
2: And instead of running out of the house, you crawl under the couch.
0: Yeah. I don't know.
3: The dog at the dog park.
1: That's been a very common. I would say I've probably read four different books
0: about somebody upstairs
1: where they've locked their wife upstairs.
0: No.
1: But it's like not by the same person.
2: That sounds interesting.
0: Hush.
1: But
2: I can't even get you to go upstairs. There's no way I could lock you up there. You haven't been upstairs since the kids left the house.
1: Because me and my friends, we were in a book club for a while, and then everyone had kids, and it just kind of trickled off. But the book club, because the only thing we could agree on was that we all like murder mysteries, so that was the only genre that we all would read. And it was after like the third or fourth book where I'm like, okay, I know how this is going to end. There's going to be someone trapped upstairs again. We've got to pick something else.
2: It's either upstairs or in the basement, right?
3: It's the husband or it's the boyfriend.
0: Right, back in the day.
2: Nobody ever gets trapped in the living room.
0: Before the trapped upstairs kind of situation was going on, like back in, I don't know, let's say maybe the 90s or 80s. Probably the 90s. You know, that was the poisoning stuff. You know, there was always the wife poisoning the husband poisoning the wife. Somebody's poisoning someone, like White Oleander, which is a great book. I mean,
3: so
0: that's
3: there's
0: a
3: phases
0: really good
3: on
0: one.
3: Like fads for how people are killing people.
0: Yeah. Well, here's the other thing. You know what's so stupid is when you're reading a book and you're like, okay, this is not well written, because of course, internet browser, of course, you're looking up, how do I poison someone? You know, wait a minute. This is how I know that you eye drops are poisonous. You know, like you can put them in somebody's coffee and you're like, oh, it wasn't.
2: Is
0: like
2: that why I've been having stomach problems? I knew I shouldn't have let her start making the coffee in the morning.
3: Watch out for Tony.
1: Well, I always think about that. After I read a mystery book or things like that, I'll start Googling it. And I'm like, my fear is that I'll get wrongly accused for a murder. Then they'll go and look at my Google history. And it'll just be very convicting.
0: This is why we all need to burn up in a house fire. All of our sins are burned up.
2: I just do not understand how this is entertaining. Well, when I read, I want it to be like soothing, or
1: I know you want people to be
2: exciting at the most. I don't need to be reading about somebody getting chopped up and put in a grocery bag and flung out somewhere.
3: You want to read the Hallmark version of books?
0: No, well, I read a lot of princess books now because of our granddaughter, and so we read sweet
3: Clifford
0: books
3: the
0: like
3: Big
0: that.
3: Red Dog.
0: Yeah, I love those.
2: Yeah, so for me it's fantasy or some science fiction, but like I read The Hobbit.
1: Yeah, I like fantasy.
2: So the first time I read The Hobbit, my brother's 13 years older than me, and so he was really into fantasy and science fiction, and so I went to Huffman High School. So anybody that went to and Huffman Grammar School too. We called it Grammar School back then. So if you went to Huffman Grammar School or Huffman High School, you should call or text us and tell us about it. 205-988-0006. So my fifth grade year, I got an F in conduct. And so my mother grounded me until the next report card period, which happened to span spring break. Mm. So instead of me getting grounded for 6 weeks, I got grounded for 7 weeks, which included spring break. So I'm going home for spring break. I'm in the school library, and they had a copy of The Hobbit. And so I spent my spring break reading The Hobbit. And I have now read The Hobbit probably 15 times.
0: My gosh. Yes.
2: I've read The Lord of the Rings probably 7 or 8.
0: So here's the thing.
2: But here's the thing for me, though. Here's the thing about these fantasy novels. And I'm reading another one now. Called The Assassin's Apprentice by
0: as it's a hobbit or they got on a knight, they can murder people. They can poison people.
2: The Battle of the Five Armies in The Hobbit.
0: They're murdering people in those books.
2: So here's the thing for me. A really well-written book, when you're... I cry all the time.
0: Oh my gosh, she's going to cry over this.
2: So a really well-written book, when you're done with it, you feel like you've lost a friend. You feel like... And that's the way it was with me when The Hobbit was over. It was like I was just devastated that I didn't have my friends to hang out with.
0: Well, when there's a bad guy or
1: especially when you're grounded over spring break.
0: When there's like a bad person.
3: Sounds like you were the cool kid in high school.
0: Yeah, exactly. He's hanging out in the library. Yeah.
3: You walk in the room. What are you doing, Tad? I'm hanging out with all my friends.
2: Yeah.
0: You don't see the dwarves and elves here?
2: I kind of had one foot in each of those corridors because I was a nerd, but I played sports too. I don't know. I was a sports nerd.
0: There you go. Well, that's
1: yeah, but from the stories you tell, you weren't that good of a sports.
2: Well, I was more nerd than jock. Yeah, I'll give you that.
3: I think that's pretty intense.
0: I say this all the time. Tad says, I can't see how you read those books. They're like killing people in those books. Those are horrible. And I'm like, what do you think they're doing, though? All these, I mean, like, you'll watch, like,
2: well, in The Hobbit, they were just killing orcs. And,
3: yeah, there was like a thousand orcs died.
2: Orcs were just elves that the Dark Lord had turned into, and they had misshapen them and turned them into evil creatures. So really,
0: you know what? It just sounds so nerdy.
2: It was a mercy killing. It was a mercy killing going on with
3: you
2: the orcs.
3: You know what? You should probably read if you haven't already. It just came to my mind.
2: What?
3: The Dune series. Have you ever
2: When we were in Jamaica, you got me Dune because they had it there. You know, they had the house and they had the library and all that stuff. And you left books and took books and all that. You got me Dune. Because I'm not really a science fiction guy, but Dune was great.
3: And then
2: I haven't read any of the follow-up ones.
0: Well, I got you. Yeah. So here's the
1: thing. What's your genre?
0: Mine's the weirdy beardy.
2: She's the, just like the you. She likes blood and guts and.
0: No, it's not blood and guts. It's like intrigue.
2: Like entire houses of teenagers being massacred.
1: No. You don't know. That's
0: actually,
1: not what it is.
0: There's probably less blood and guts in our books.
1: Yeah, I was about to say,
0: nobody's running anybody through with a sword.
1: It's a mystery the whole time. Yeah. It's like suspense. Like you think the main character is going to get murdered the whole time while they're trying to figure out.
2: While they murder all their friends instead.
1: Right. Yeah, but it's not like you're like...
0: This isn't
1: they're
0: like
1: graphically
0: Halloween.
1: Describing murders.
0: No.
1: It's that sure there's a murder that turns up and they're trying
0: turns
1: to figure
0: up.
1: Out
0: who did it. It's kind of it's more
3: it's
0: like
3: a guessing
0: that.
3: Game.
1: Yeah,
2: I think they call those a
0: it's
2: whodunit.
0: A whodunit.
1: So, and that's why I will say the reason I like Freida McFadden is because she's the only person that I feel like I really can't predict her books. But I will say I've now read enough of them.
0: It's starting to get there.
1: Well, no, it's what's starting to frustrate me is I realize the reason it's unpredictable is because she almost does leave no clues.
0: Oh,
1: and then who it ends up being,
0: it's
1: kind of random.
0: It's the mailman. And he's in
2: all right, we've run out of tether here, guys. Hey, call or text us your favorite genre, your favorite book.
0: This is Freedom Financial.
2: Also, if you've got the sense that God gave a goblin,
1: oh my God,
2: you should come to our course or come in to see us. 205-988-0006, 205-988-0006. It's been a blast. We'll see you next time.
4: 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Freedom Financial Group is not permitted to offer, and no statement made during this show shall constitute tax or legal advice. Our firm is not affiliated with or endorsed by...
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8: Democrat L.A. Mayor Karen Bass proposes free teeth for meth addicts. I would think that giving free teeth to people addicted to meth would be a really bad idea because they're going to destroy those teeth 90% of the time. But you know what? California is only, what, $70 billion in debt, so why not? And the problem isn't that they don't have teeth. The problem is the meth addiction. I'm going to say the teeth issue is about number 10 out of all the issues that those people are dealing with. So she's going to provide a comprehensive dental plan for people with meth addiction. Now, is she going to help the average working class person who's just doing their job get a dental plan that's affordable? No, those people are going to have to pay outrageous rates. But if you're a meth addict, free dental care. What a deal.
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12: Go where you want to go. 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This is Retire with Freedom with Birmingham's premier retirement planners, Tad, Tony, and Tyler Hill.
2: Hey, everybody. This is Tad Hill. I am your tri-host for Retire with Freedom. I am here with my wonderful and talented wife, Tony, and our amazing daughter, Tyler.
1: Hello, hello.
0: And, she's also talented and wonderful.
2: And I get to say those things because I'm biased.
0: Yeah.
2: Which is not what you want in advice from your financial planner, guys. So we got a great show today. We're going to talk about reasons not to call a financial advisor. We're going to talk about how we need to keep things simple.
1: Mm-hmm.
2: And we're going to talk about some of the main retirement pitfalls. We got a lot of stuff to cover. So, Tyler, you kind of did the pre-production on our show today. Why don't you take the first one and talk to folks about it?
1: Yeah. So a lot of times you probably hear on the radio, especially if you're listening to financial radio, reasons why you should call an advisor. Yep. And so today we're going to do the opposite and just roll through some of the main reasons why you would decide not to call a financial advisor.
2: Maybe a little tongue in cheek. This should be fun. All right.
1: And knowing if you are an avid listener of our radio show, you know we can sometimes
0: be silly.
1: Yeah. Well, I guess maybe take too long on one or two points. So to make sure that you're hearing all seven, because there's seven reasons why you wouldn't call a financial advisor, and then we'll pick a few.
2: Yeah, all right.
1: The first one, you've mastered internet research. The second is you're self-motivated. Next, you have nothing but time on your hands. Fourth, you want to work until you die.
0: Ooh.
1: So a little humor there. The fifth, you want to rely on the government for support. Six, you hope your kids get nothing. And then last but not least, paying taxes makes you gleeful. So,
0: do you want to start with that one?
1: All fun ones.
0: Which one
2: so
0: do you want to start?
2: If any of these apply to you guys, please save yourself the time and don't call us.
0: Yeah, exactly. So wait, what do you want to start, Tyler? Which one do you want to go with first? Gleeful tax paying?
1: Yeah, I'll let you pick.
0: Let's do that. I'll say, you know, if you're just so patriotic and it makes you full of pride and joy to just pay as much as you can in taxes.
2: She's my sweet little thing. She's my pride and joy.
1: Well, I think paying as much in taxes and hoping your kids get nothing kind of go hand in hand. Because really what you might be doing is instead of leaving money to your kids, you're just leaving, you're allowing the IRS to become a third beneficiary.
0: And maybe the largest one. But yeah, I mean, the thing about, I think the basic thing, the real thing here behind us is that, you know, a good retirement plan should have spent a lot of time and effort figuring out What are our taxes? Can we be more tax efficient with not just our situation, but like you said, as you pass things on to the next generation, your kids, your grandkids or whatever, you know, how can we be as tax efficient as possible so that we do, you know, have more money in our own pockets while you're here and more money in your kids' pockets so that we're not giving a whole lot of it to the government so they can do whatever they want.
1: Yeah.
2: You know, and one of the discussions that we have in the course that we do is a discussion on taxes, how taxes work, and that, you know, you always hear these things about, oh, well, you know, keep all your taxes deferred because you'll be in a lower tax bracket. And then, you know, we have a discussion around that in the course that we do.
0: And it's a fun one, actually.
2: Well, it's just true.
0: It is true.
2: Because it's all driven by your income. What you pay in taxes is what income tax bracket you're in. And then all of the things that the government has you doing are going to drive up your income.
0: Right.
2: Mm-hmm. So it's an interesting conversation.
0: Yeah.
2: And, you know, I will say this. If you care anything about minimizing your tax burden, I would strongly encourage you to come to our course.
1: Absolutely.
2: Because we have that conversation there and we go through it. And the way that you get signed up for our course is to call us or text us at 205-988-0006. That's 205-988-0006. We do a deep dive into these things and just get signed up for the next course. We do it right here in our office on Valleydale Road, right off of 65.
0: And you can call or text that number.
2: Yeah, you can call or text that number. Now, here's the deal. If you text us, you're going to have to respond to us because we'll text you back, and you're going to have to respond with the word accept so that we can communicate with you. There's a lot of rules in our industry, and one of them is that we can't be texting you unless you have
0: given us permission.
2: Given us permission.
0: With that one word.
2: And you can't just say, yeah, it's fine, text me. It literally has to say accept.
1: Yeah.
2: So call us or text us and get signed up for the next course. But, you know, right now taxes are on sale, and people always ask me what I mean when I say that. But I will say this. If you've got a lot of tax-deferred money, if you've got large IRA or 401k or 403b balances, any tax-deferred money, if you've got large balances of those things, I would strongly encourage you to come to our course or call us and come in for a visit, because the course is going to explain to you at a high level, you know, how to think about all this stuff. And then when we get together for a visit, we do a very deep dive into your personal circumstances and then give you a lot of feedback around that on, you know, here's what's going on with your stuff, and then here's what we would suggest you do to put yourself and your family in a better spot.
1: Yeah.
2: So the way to do either of those things is call us or text us, 205-988-0006. So a lot of people don't even realize that the tax laws are right now. We're at one of the lowest tax situations in our country's history.
0: Yeah.
2: I mean, it's near the bottom.
0: Yeah.
2: And all you got to do is look at our debt and all of that and know that, you know, eventually
0: something's got to
2: give.
1: Something.
0: Yeah.
1: So back to kind of getting a game plan or reasons why you would not call a financial advisor. So if you do want to pay as much in taxes.
2: I think I just told them a reason to call us.
1: Yeah.
2: Go ahead.
1: Well, bringing it back home, like I said, we went ahead and listed them all out, knowing we probably won't get to all of them.
2: We're loquacious.
1: But.
2: Or maybe I'm just the loquacious one. Okay, fine. I'm going to shut up. Tyler's giving me the side eye. Dad, shut up. I'm trying to say something.
1: Well, y'all always say I have no time for nonsense. It depends.
2: Yeah, that's a good point.
1: I easily go in and out. I'm like, okay, now back to business. Getting a game plan for your retirement, especially as it goes as far as a tax plan, it starts with getting educated, because there's also a lot of strategies that you can do today that you're not aware of. And there's also maybe things that you're doing currently that is compounding your tax burden that you're not also aware of.
0: And
1: we say this in the course, but the government, the IRS, is playing chess. And if you're not aware of that, you're likely losing.
0: Yeah.
1: So the way to get in the game and start playing back is to understand what your options are.
2: Yeah. Yeah.
0: There's options and opportunities that a lot of folks aren't aware that they could be taken advantage of.
2: 100%. So all right, Ty, pick another reason that people shouldn't give us a call.
1: I would say you want to work until you die.
0: That does not sound fun. And even if you could do that, I mean, like sometimes you're just... We were just talking about our physical health. We're like, gravity's taking effect, or, you know, your neck is hurting. You know, we're like,
1: well, when you come and sit down with us, we'll ask you that. When do you want to retire? What is your dream scenario?
0: Yeah.
1: Because if you're listening to us right now, you don't listen to financial radio. You don't potentially come sit down for a visit to get a second opinion or come to a course unless you're a planner by nature. Mm-hmm. And so you probably have already maybe done some mental math or trying to get it figured out. And so what I have found, I don't know about you guys, but people come in telling me what they think they need to be doing.
2: Yeah.
1: They're like, for sure. I know I need to work until.
2: They thought about it.
1: Mm-hmm. Yeah, I need to work until X, or I need to wait till I'm 65 so my health care is covered. But I always say, well, what do you want? And let's start there. Because most of the time when we get a good plan built, we're able to tell you the good news of, hey, you can actually retire sooner. So you don't have to work until you die is, I guess, the gallows humor.
0: Or no, just really have the game plan. Know what your options are. And a lot of times the path is rosier than you think it is. Mm-hmm. And just having that in front of you where you can actually see how it's going to work and when it's, you know, when things are going to happen and those kinds of things, it's so much easier. It's like driving without a GPS or a map or anything. You don't know where you're going and you don't. When do you get there? What's the arrival time? I mean, it's really, really hard without a plan. And, you know, it's not just taxes, but, you know, what kind of income can we expect? What kind of lifestyle can we lead?
2: How are we going to generate the income?
0: How all of these different things. I mean, what are the best ways to do it? What's going to happen?
2: You may have $2-4 million, but if you don't have an income plan, then I would strongly encourage you to come see us, come to our course, to learn about how to do income planning. Because that's the thing, you know, Tyler, don't call us if, you know, you're a master of internet research. Don't call us if you're self-motivated and you do it all yourself. You know, those are all, you know, again, a little tongue-in-cheek, but they're true. It's like, if you want to do it all yourself, that's fine. A lot of people do. But here's the thing. Most of you that do it yourself, you're really good at growing your portfolio over a long period of time. You've probably spent decades doing it.
0: Without touching it.
2: Here's the question to ask yourself. Do you know how to take it and turn it into income in a way that's going to create certainty for you and your family during your retirement years? Because I will tell you this. The 4% withdrawal strategy, you know, I'm going to pull out 4% index for inflation and everything will be honky dory. Mm-hmm. We show you the math around the risks that poses. Mm-hmm. It's called sequence of returns risk, as well as some other risks that come along with that. But if your income plan in retirement is to take your, you know, million, 2 million, 3 million and just keep it invested for growth and just sell stuff every month or quarter to pay the bills, I would strongly encourage you to come understand the math around the risk that you're taking.
1: You made me think of another reason you would not call a financial advisor, adding this to the list. If you want your spouse to be left in the dark if something were to happen to you.
0: Oh, yeah. That's huge.
1: Because that's normally...
2: Well, I'm laughing, but it's so common, right?
1: Yeah. That's normally... Even do-it-yourselfers, you enjoy this, but the biggest gap or pitfall is if something happens to you, your spouse isn't interested and educated on how to navigate this.
2: And this is, you know, Tony and I care deeply about this. Mm-hmm. It's in my book that I wrote. It's in our course that we do. It's in our meeting process when we sit down to meet with you. You have to make sure that your plan is going to work for both people, because whichever one of you has not been paying attention to this stuff, and statistically, it's usually the ladies that haven't. The men have and the ladies haven't. That's not always the case, but that's typical. Then we really encourage you to come, because we explain this stuff in a way that is designed for people to understand how to do all this without being a retirement planner.
1: Yeah.
2: And the way you do that, the way you come to the course or come in for a visit, is to call or text us. 205-988-0006. 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
1: Welcome back. This is Tyler Hill on Retire with Freedom, the show that helps you get the retirement you want. And I am joined here today with my lovely tri-hosts and parents, Tad and Tony Hill.
0: You've never called me lovely before, or Dad, I don't think.
1: I'm just doing it.
2: She
1: I'm
2: calls me lovely
1: the
2: all the time.
0: Okay, well, maybe so.
2: Oh, you meant I never call you lovely.
0: No, I meant Tyler.
1: Just wait until we're off air. Then I'll really tell you what I think.
0: Okay.
2: We've got to be civil when we have an audience.
1: All right. So we just wrapped up reasons you would not call a financial advisor. But assuming you are listening to this because you're wanting help and you're trying to figure out what areas of your retirement plan you maybe kind of some obstacles you're trying to navigate around, the retirement pitfalls, as we said, and just to hit a few because we're going to roll through these and then we'll kind of circle back to them. But the retirement pitfalls that you could potentially encounter that would cause your plan to work poorly would be either the possibility of outliving your money. Yeah. That's always a big,
0: sure,
1: one.
0: Big one.
1: The threat of a couple major home repairs in the same year, or really just any unknown costs that kind of come up and require a big chunk of your savings. Mm-hmm. The third, the expense of a nursing home stay.
2: Oh, that's a big one.
0: Or just home health care, any of those kinds of things, yeah.
1: The fourth, the volatility of the stock market, so being too overexposed when you're needing it. Mm-hmm. And then the fifth is the threat of rising taxes. So big any time. One of those... Not to mention if a few happen, but any one of those, if we don't have a plan for it, could put you in a pickle.
2: Well, you know, go ahead, Tony.
0: Oh, I was just say the other thing too is, you know, inflation. I mean, there's so many things that inflation kind of just erodes away and eats away at people's retirement income already a little bit, like Social Security. Social Security does get a cost of living adjustment, but you know, we see still, does it really keep up with what inflation is happening? And you know, it doesn't feel like that. And there's a lot of things that are taxed that people in retirement that doesn't get, you know, it's still like medicines and those kinds of things that they're still paying a lot of money for that may not be covered by Medicare and those kinds of things. But so there's a lot of things that inflation can erode their income, making sure that you've got a little extra income besides Social Security or your pension or whatever. And it needs to be analyzed to see, you know, where are you vulnerable and what can we do about it?
1: Yeah.
0: What were you going to say, Dad?
2: Well, just Tyler said that you need to have a plan around these things. Yeah. And, you know, that just makes me think at a macro level about all this, because we were just interviewing an advisor, and you know, he was describing what it's like to work in a lot of the places in the financial industry, and it's all typically around your investment portfolio. Like, that's the whole conversation, which is your investment portfolio around, well, how much risk are you willing to take and how much growth do you want? And, you know, let's look at whether you need a 60-40, 70-30, 80-20 stock bond mix. And, you know, we'll put you in these great, wonderful mutual funds or, you know, a managed portfolio or something. And I'm not disparaging that. I mean, we have to – every plan that we build and manage for people, we have to have those conversations around, okay, what are we going to do with the investments that are in the market?
1: It's just only 20% of a retirement plan.
2: Yeah, it's that – too many places, in my opinion, and this was borne out in this interview that you know we recently did, it's just all about the investment portfolio.
0: Yeah,
2: and there's just so many things you've got to plan for that are not your investment portfolio.
0: And to kind of correct what you said, it's not 20% of your money.
1: No.
0: But I mean, there's five areas of retirement when it comes to us. It's income planning, legacy planning, tax planning, healthcare planning.
1: And then investment planning.
0: Investment planning.
1: Yeah,
0: okay.
1: So there's five areas. And so that's just one.
0: Yeah, that's a piece of it. So so in case people thought you were just going to put 20%.
2: Well, so it's funny because, you know, we show people our planning process and we talk around the five areas of retirement planning. Mm-hmm. And then we talk about our Retire with Freedom planning process that really is just a problem solving process. Mm-hmm. You know, just so that we're educating our listeners. Our five-step planning process is we've got to get a picture of what you want.
1: Mm-hmm.
2: We stress test what you're doing now,
1: mm-hmm.
2: what's going on. We design what the plan needs to look like. And so that's what are all the things that we need to fix, and then how are we going mm-hmm. to fix it? Because there's three or four different ways mm-hmm. usually to solve any
0: yeah,
2: problem.
0: Options, yeah.
2: Then we build the plan, and then the most important piece is we guide you moving forward. Mm-hmm. Because let me say this, who is going to guide you through your retirement is the most important decision you're going to make.
1: Without a doubt.
2: And you can be your own guide, mm-hmm. which is fine. Mm-hmm. You know, if you're, we talked about people that just want to do it themselves, that's fine.
1: Yeah.
2: Be your own guide. You don't need our help or anybody else's, or you can get guidance. If you're going to get guidance, we can help you or someone else can.
1: Mm-hmm.
2: It's not that complicated, but I will say this. The quality of the planning that's done, mm-hmm. the quality and depth of the thought process that goes into it, and who's going to help you
0: ongoing.
2: Build it yeah, and ongoing.
1: Yeah.
2: Because if you're listening to this show, you're a planner by nature.
1: Yeah.
2: You're not listening to a retirement planning show unless you're a planner. But even planners, guys, they think through, well, what does my plan need to look like? It's kind of like, well, retirement is the goal. No, retirement is the starting gun.
1: Yeah.
2: And then, well, okay, what do I need in my plan? How should I have my money invested? What and how are the questions that we usually get asked? This is really important. Pull out a piece of paper and do what Tony
0: unless
2: does.
0: Unless you're driving.
2: Unless you're driving. Or make a note somehow. Who is going to guide you? It's not the what and the how. It's the who
1: yeah.
2: that you need to be focused on. And that's what our entire planning process does. And I would strongly encourage you to come find out about that.
1: Yeah.
2: And you can do it one of two ways. You can come to our next course
1: mm-hmm.
2: that we deliver. We do deliver a retirement planning course that goes through those five areas of planning. We talk about our process, how it works. We talk about how to do all those things, income, investment, healthcare, tax, legacy
1: planning. How to actually design a plan.
2: How to actually design it.
1: Uh-huh.
2: And then the other thing that we offer is to sit down with us personally, and we will do a full analysis of everything going on in your life, and we don't charge anything for it. Obviously, if we end up working together, then, you know, this is how we earn our living. But our approach to it is to help you solve your problems and to build a plan. And you know, it's a 1-2 punch that I would recommend that you do, which is come to the course
1: mm-hmm.
2: and come sit down for a visit. And you can do it in either order.
0: Yeah.
2: Come to the course and then go, oh, yeah, you know, they sound great on the radio, but really those guys are clowns. I don't want to go see them. Or come in for a visit and then come to the course afterwards. You know, it's
0: either one.
2: Look, you're in charge, but I can't tell you how important it is that you take some action. And
1: yeah.
2: the way you do that is to call or text us at 205-988-0006, 205-988-0006. When you text us, you're going to have to respond. We're going to send you a text saying, hey, you know, are you okay with us texting you, and you're going to have to respond with the word accept.
1: Yeah.
2: You can't do anything else, and we can't text you back. It's a lot of rules, so we got to follow the rules.
1: So one thing that I'm not sure what it was that kind of triggered me to think about this, but when you come sit down with us, we're going to be asking you questions about what matters to you.
2: Yeah.
1: Because it's all different. And so I don't know about you guys, but one of the things that I hear the most frequently at the end of that initial visit was, wow, you asked a lot of questions today that I've never thought of.
0: Yeah.
1: These were really helpful for me to start thinking about what matters to us. Because that's something that, kind of speaking back to when you're saying sometimes planners just think retirement is the goal.
0: Yeah, that's
1: we
0: the
1: need
0: end,
1: to
0: yeah.
1: think through the retirement. We need to, what do you actually want to spend your time doing in retirement? Mm-hmm. What do you want your retirement to look like? These pitfalls we've talked about, these are just to name a few that we most commonly mm-hmm. hear. Outliving your money, the threat of a nursing home stay, stock market volatility, taxes. I mean, those are the most common ones we hear, but you may have something else on your mind that's
2: specific
1: to
2: you. Well, the most common ones we see.
1: Yeah, yes.
2: We do right?
1: See and hear. Normally,
2: yeah,
1: those are
2: I mean, we
1: the
2: see
1: ones.
2: The problems that these yeah. pitfalls create.
1: Mm-hmm. Yeah. Mm-hmm.
0: And sometimes, you know, Tyler, I know you see this, we talk about this all the time, but, you know, people just initially will go, well, I guess I just want you to grow my money, or I just need it to grow as much
2: Which
0: as possible.
2: Which makes sense.
0: It seems illogical, but sometimes the things that people might be doing sometimes could be the thing that might be really going to stand in their way and do the most damage.
2: Well, the more growth opportunity you have, the more risk you're taking,
0: right?
2: Which is what you should be doing when you're 30.
0: Young and you can't, and you're not touching your money, right?
1: Or something that we also, when I hear that, I normally ask, grow your money for what reason? Because there's really two reasons you want to grow your money. It's because when we boil it down, you're trying to figure out, how do I not run out? And logically, the more money I have, the higher of a chance that I don't run out.
2: Yep.
1: Or every once in a while, sometimes it really is, I just want to leave as much money behind as possible to my kids and grandkids.
0: And there's some,
1: but when you boil it down, those are the two reasons you would want to grow your money as much as possible. And so we talk about this in the course of, how do we structure the investments to where you don't have to sacrifice one or the other.
0: Yep.
1: We need to figure out, how much do you need in, for your income? And we build a plan around that. And then we have dollars set aside to where we know, okay, these are the dollars we don't need for income. And then we can get growth oriented. Because I think something that is a common misunderstanding is people think that we have to forego growth in retirement, which is not the case. We don't want to have maximum risk and growth at the expense of your retirement plan working and running out of money.
2: Yeah, protecting you.
1: Yeah, but if we do this, right, we could, with the dollars we know that we don't need for income, well, we can invest like you're in your 20s and 30s again.
2: Yeah, and that's why you need to come to the course.
1: Yeah.
2: Because it's difficult to explain the ins and outs of this on a radio show.
1: Mm-hmm. And we need graphics, or not graphics. Yeah. We need, it's us on
2: visual,
1: a whiteboard.
2: Visual aids.
0: Visuals. Right.
2: Yeah. And so we explain all that because when you do income planning and investment planning, you know, really there's a handful of things we need. We need money for emergencies.
1: Mm-hmm.
2: We need income to pay the bills.
1: Mm-hmm.
2: Because you've been paying the bills with your paycheck all this time, and now you're going to need to pay the bills from your savings. So we need emergency money. We need income. We need medium-term money to, you know, maybe take trips or buy that car or, you know, help the kids or grandkids with college or something. And then we need our long-term money. And if we do the plan right, and you've done the heavy lifting of having some money saved,
1: mm-hmm.
2: like, we can't spin straw into gold, but our clients are smart, successful people who have done the heavy lifting of having savings.
1: Mm-hmm.
2: So now what we need to do is ensure that we are taking care of the things that need to be taken care of.
1: Right.
2: And that's the order we solve it in. How much do we need for emergencies? How do we generate the income? What are we going to do for medium-term needs? And then what are we going to do for long-term needs?
1: Right.
2: And if we do all of that correctly, then that long-term money, we can get as aggressive as we want, because in the plan, typically, we're never going to touch that. That's money we're never going to touch, typically. And so that's where the growth comes in. So I strongly encourage you to come to a course, find out about these things, understand how to go about building a plan like this. And the way to do that is call or text us, 205-988-0006, 205-988-0006. We can help you, but you got to take some action. 205-988-0006.
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1: Welcome back. This is Tyler Hill on Retire with Freedom, the show that helps you get the retirement that you want. And I am joined here today with my tri-hosts and parents, Tad and Tony Hill.
2: Hey, guys.
1: All right. And so now what we're about to do is, we always get email submissions of different questions. And so the one we're going to go through today is Lynette and Hoover emailed in, "My husband does everything regarding our finances, which has always worked for us in our marriage. The problem is that my adult kids are a little worried about what would happen should one of us pass, and they're wanting to know what kind of accounts we have set up. I feel so silly that I don't know what to tell them, and I think they're hesitant to ask my husband because he's always been so private and protective about it. What's the easiest way to navigate this?"
2: You know what, guys? This is clearly, I think, taking care of women that aren't super financial literate, especially in retirement, is such a huge deal.
0: It is.
2: And I have got some stuff I got to go do, work stuff. So I'm going to let the two of you ladies handle this conversation and help Lynette out.
0: So she's trying to figure out how, actually, I think the kids are trying to navigate both sides of that because it is complicated. The dad wants to be kind of private about things and doesn't really want to share the financial information with them. But then she doesn't know what would happen if something happens to him.
1: Yeah, so there's really two things that I want to hit on here that are happening. The first is that I want to make sure that Lynette is aware of what her plan is because I know that the kids are thinking through it, and it makes sense that Lynette's thinking, well, my husband's always handled it, so it's not a problem unless something happens to both of us to get the kids educated. But statistically, the women outlive the men, and not all the time, but in a case like Lynette's, the man's been the one paying attention to all of this.
0: Yeah.
1: It does not mean that Lynette isn't able to understand her plan or hasn't been doing other important things. Like all good partnerships, you divide and conquer.
0: Right.
1: But what happens when you split up dealing with the finances in a marriage and the person that has not been paying attention to it is the surviving spouse?
0: That's a lot.
1: That's a whole other issue that before even both of y'all pass away, you then maybe you're putting your kids in a position to where now they're having to help you figure all this out because you're not aware of what's going on.
0: And, you know,
1: so
0: most of the time the kids aren't as financially savvy as they could be. And they don't really know about financial planning. And especially at that phase in the adult life there, if it's a retirement plan, not just, oh, here's my 401k.
1: Yeah.
0: And what are my options there?
1: And so that was the second part I was going to say is any good plan, it is always helpful the where your kids are educated on what's going on, especially if you both pass away. They're not confused and trying to go through the safe to find a life insurance policy from the 90s, trying to figure out is it still in effect or not.
0: Right, yeah.
1: So that is, there's so really twofold. There's two levels that I'm seeing that are exposed here. And the first one that we would want to get fixed is we want to get Lynette educated on
0: Absolutely.
1: What's going on.
0: Yeah.
1: And so if you are a listener, this resonates with you either on the side of you're the one that's been paying attention to it, but you have a spouse that isn't aware of what your plan is,
0: right.
1: Or you are actually the spouse that isn't sure what your plan is. Either of those, I would strongly encourage you to get educated.
0: Yeah.
1: And one of the things that we do as a service to you, our listener of the radio, is we teach a retirement course that goes through the areas of a sound retirement plan. And it's designed to, well, be educational for anyone that's in attendance, but it's designed to be understandable, digestible, explained in layman's terms, just common sense that you don't have to necessarily have a financial background or understanding of financial jargon. I don't like when financial jargon gets tossed around because it's just confusing.
0: It is confusing.
1: But in our course, we would go through income planning, investment planning, tax planning, healthcare planning, and legacy planning.
0: Yep.
1: And that would be a starting point to get your spouse involved so that it's not in a position to where if something were to happen, she's not aware of what's going on. And I say she because statistically it's the women that outlive the men and haven't been doing any of the investing. And so the way that you could sign up for the course is you could call or text us at 205-988-0006. Again, that's 205-988-0006. You can call or text us to get registered for the course. Or if you just want to sit down and discuss your situation one-on-one, we can also get a visit scheduled. But I would strongly recommend taking that step in order to help avoid a situation like Lynette's currently in.
0: Yeah, very confusing. And you know, the other thing too, we see this a lot, Tyler, is sometimes even if, let's say the man is private about, husband's private about the investing and, you know, he wants to take care of things on his own and everything. Oftentimes, once they do, like maybe come to our course or they start doing a little bit of thinking about this and realize, hey, I'm not immortal. Someday I might not be here. And the biggest risk right now is if I'm not here, this will be left in chaos and nobody has the directions to what's going to go on and why and who. And so a lot of times we have, you know, men will come in here and bring their wives just because he's like, I want to be involved in who is going to guide her after when I'm not here anymore.
1: Oh, absolutely.
0: I would love to be a part of that because I'd like to interview people, make sure that I know. And also so that both of them have a comfortable working relationship with their guide and their advisor so that they know it's not another layer of uncertainty when someone passes on. When someone passes away, there's a whole lot of stuff you've got to do. You know, a lot of decisions have to be made, but there's less so when you have a plan and you know how it's supposed to work and what's going to happen.
1: Yeah.
0: That's one less, in fact, a very large one less thing that you have to deal with and that's not thrown into chaos and uncertainty. But yeah, I mean, we love it when families and even the adult children, if the parents want that, get involved, because it's just so much better when everybody's on the same page and it's
1: it's an easier transition.
0: It is.
1: Because it already is. If that's happening where either a spouse is passing away, or if you're the surviving spouse and you're passing away and now the kids are inheriting, there's already an emotional time that's going on.
0: Right.
1: It's already difficult enough as it is without having to navigate the financial aspect.
0: Right. And sometimes there's like a life insurance policy that's left behind. They don't know what to do with the life insurance policy. So, you know, sometimes I've seen it goes into a checking account, or sometimes, you know, I've had a lady that's super sweet, really loves her family and, you know, really cares about them, but, you know, thought it was a good idea to give her two kids a lot of that money when not really taking into account that she's probably going to need some of that money too. And the biggest thing that you can do, I think, for your kids is to not be a burden on them, you know, like actually have the financial wherewithal to be able to take care of yourself financially so that they don't have to pick that slack.
1: That's the most common thing I hear. You know what? If money's left behind, great. That's not my number one goal. Yeah. I want to make sure me and my spouse are taken care of and we don't outlive the money. But we really just want to make sure we're not going to be a burden on the kids.
0: Right. Yeah.
1: They don't want to put the kids in a position where now we've outlived our money and we're now having to need them for help.
0: Yeah.
1: And something I want to say, talking to you, our listener, for a second, if you're the one that's been paying attention to all the investments and the finances, I can't tell you exactly what I've not met you, so I don't know what your situation is, but it's probably stemming from you're trying to take care of your family. You're wanting to alleviate the burden on them by you've put it all on you and you've probably done a good job growing the money. You've been navigating it on your own, but there's a voice in the back of your head that's, you're aware that if something is to happen to me, I'm leaving them exposed.
0: Yeah, I'm the biggest risk to us, to my spouse being successful.
1: And again, you're not doing it because you're trying to leave your family in a tough situation if something were to happen to you. You think you're helping them by taking on all of that responsibility, but the question I ask is actually think through it. If something were to happen to you today, are they aware of what's going on?
0: Is your family left in a little bit of a chaotic situation? And Tyler, I know you were just did a course, a women's course, I think, on this. And so we were talking about that probably a month or so ago.
1: Mm-hmm.
0: But one of the things is, let me say this to women, whatever your status is now, whether you're married, single, divorced, whatever it is, at some point, there's just such a strong likelihood that you will be left with these financial decisions on your own.
1: Yeah.
0: And even if you do have like an older child that may say that, don't worry, mom, I'll help you with this or whatever. I mean, their understanding might not be very deep on it and they'll do their best. So I would just say, just start interviewing, just start getting with people. You know what I say to this? This doesn't have to be complicated. I give us ourselves a lot of credit for this, but I really do think that we are really, really good at meeting people on whatever level they are at financially, whether they're super savvy or they've never written a check. I mean, we can really explain things, because what we're really talking about is not all, like you said, all the financial jargon, but what we're talking about is, what do you want your life to look like? What's really important to you?
1: Yeah.
0: What are those things? I mean, it's the same thing as, if I want to build a house, well, I don't know how to build a house, but I know what I want in the house.
1: Yeah.
0: I know how big I want the closet. I know how I want the kitchen set up. What's the bathroom going to look like? I mean, you still have ideas. And guess what I love? I love working with somebody who can show me options I'd never heard of or seen before. And I'm like, well, I didn't know you could do that. This is pretty cool.
1: Because we don't build houses for a living.
0: Right. But knowing those things and being very comfortable with, I mean, and so many ladies tell this all the time. I'm just so glad. It's so comforting to know. And I never thought I could understand how this thing's going to work.
1: Because if you are getting guidance, any good guide, any retirement planner, where, again, that is what they do for a living, they should be able to ask you questions to get you thinking through what you want, what matters to you, and then providing solutions
0: and tell you what your options.
1: What are your options?
0: Right.
1: And so that's really all it is it's a conversation where we first need to figure out where do you currently stand? What matters to you? And it's all different.
0: Mm-hmm.
1: And like you were back to the house analogy, when I'm looking for advice from either medical advice from a doctor or an architect, I tell them, like, you know what? I am not the expert, so I'm going to need you to tell me what you would be thinking.
0: Right, yeah.
1: And so that's part of what we'll do mm-hmm. when you sit down with us is we first need to figure out where you stand, what are you trying to accomplish, and then we'll just kind of share with you our observations.
0: Yeah.
1: And so if that's something that you're wanting to get started for either you or your spouse so you can avoid a situation that Lynette may be currently in or would be in if she weren't to get a plan in place, you can call or text us at 205-988-0006. 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
0: Welcome back. This is Tyler Hill on Retire with Freedom, the show that helps you get the retirement that you want. And I am joined with my tri-hosts and parents, Tad and Tony Hill.
2: Hey, everybody.
3: Hey.
0: We are now about to move into the something personal segment. So okay. On each show, we always ask a personal question where we deviate from retirement planning and just helps you, our listener, get to know us a little bit. The question that we had today was, what is your favorite vacation memory?
2: Okay.
3: That's hard.
0: I know.
2: Tyler, have you got one?
0: You're going to throw it to me first?
3: I don't know. That's a hard
2: one. I've got one. But
0: okay,
2: I,
0: then you
3: oh,
0: go.
3: Oh, you go first. Then.
0: It's like when someone...
2: Well,
0: the
2: I don't want to go first.
0: I know.
2: I'm like Shannon at Christmas. I want to open the presents last.
0: No. You know how when the waitress comes to order and you are like, you have no idea what you're going to order, so you go last so it can give you a second to think through it?
2: All right, fine.
0: That's what I'm about to do.
3: Or get some ideas from other people.
2: My favorite vacation memory... I could pick from a whole lot of them from when y'all were little, when the kids were little.
3: It's really hard.
2: But I'm actually going to pick this last Thanksgiving. We all went to New York for...
3: Oh, yes.
2: Well, it wasn't Thanksgiving. It was right after Thanksgiving. It was right before Christmas.
0: No, it was Thanksgiving.
3: It was before Thanksgiving.
0: No, we were there on Thanksgiving.
3: Oh, that's right.
2: Am I losing my mind?
3: No.
0: Yeah.
3: No. Yeah.
0: Oh my God, you looked at me. Oh, Tad, don't you remember? If you, our listener, could see the fear. He took that so seriously. No, you're not losing your mind, but we were there. We went to the Thanksgiving Day parade.
2: That's right. It was pouring down rain.
3: And then we had that great Thanksgiving buffet. This is the only time in my whole life I've had sushi for Thanksgiving.
2: All right. So this was our daughter.
0: So that's probably why y'all didn't know it was Thanksgiving.
2: Was
0: we didn't do much to celebrate, I guess, Thanksgiving other than stand in the pouring rain.
2: It was our daughter Peyton's idea, and the reason that she wanted to do it is because they have our first grandchild. So our oldest daughter Peyton and her husband Carter have our first grandchild Gemma, and Gemma had just turned one.
3: She was 14 months.
2: And so Peyton's dream was to take Gemma and stay at the Plaza Hotel
0: so she could be Eloise.
3: And she dressed her just like Eloise. Yeah.
2: Now the thing we didn't know at the time is that they actually have a room at the Plaza that looks just like the Eloise books.
3: Yeah, we did the whole.
2: Well, we didn't know that
3: party.
2: Though.
3: Well, yeah. Peyton did, of course.
0: Yeah, but yeah.
2: So they couldn't stay in that room because it was booked. But anyway, we ended up staying at the Plaza, and we just had a blast.
3: Yeah,
2: and it was
3: fun.
2: You know, we all had a great time. Our youngest daughter Shannon and her husband Alex weren't able to go because Alex is a. He's a sports analytics person for the Washington Commanders, which is a really cool job. But it also means that during football season, you work.
3: Yeah, he's working a lot around the clock.
2: Yeah, he never sleeps.
3: Yeah.
2: So.
3: But anyway, so Gemma dressed. I mean, she looked so much like Eloise to the point where people wanted to get their picture with her.
0: Yeah. I think it's mainly also cute. Maybe it's because she's the first grandbaby, you're picking the vacation that she was finally old enough to
3: go
0: enjoy
3: it.
0: And do stuff, and because we have gone to one other trip with her, but she was so little.
2: Yeah.
0: So now she's gotten to the age where.
2: But it wasn't just that. It was also because we were able to stay. We were able to get a room where we could all basically stay in the same living space.
3: Yeah.
2: And so that was cool because it felt like we were in an apartment together.
0: We've done that in Jamaica before.
3: Yeah. It is.
0: It really was.

0: It's because Gemma's there.
1: I guess so.
2: Because Gemma's there.
0: Yeah. And the thing is, well, Shannon probably is not listening to this, but if she
1: unless she's
0: is,
1: listening to the podcast. By the way, we have a podcast. If you don't want to wait for our radio show, all you got to do is go to the podcast and our YouTube channel and all that kind of stuff.
2: That's why we have to dress up for radio now.
0: So that makes sense.
1: Yeah, right. I have to wear my suit when we're recording the radio now.
2: Yeah.
0: No longer have a face for radio. So Gemma trumps Shannon, which is understandable. I wouldn't get my feelings hurt for that.
2: Yeah.
0: So your favorite trip didn't include your youngest daughter, but it included your granddaughter.
1: Okay. So the thing about the Macy's parade, we got tickets to the Macy's parade, and then the weather was abysmal.
0: Yeah, oh, it was rainy.
1: So actually, Mom and I get FOMO. Like if y'all are going to go do something, even if I don't feel like doing it, I can't miss it. And I was like, no. I'm not going out there.
0: Because we were out there for all of maybe 20 minutes.
1: And y'all were so miserable, you came back in.
0: Well, it was also.
2: Well, wait a minute. How
0: Gemma
2: is this your favorite vacation? You're talking about how miserable you were.
1: Because you and I stayed warm inside.
2: That was awesome.
1: We stayed all cozy by the fire.
0: We like to do that. For you, our listener, what we've also started doing that we love, honestly, to complain about, I guess, is every Sunday we'll go to Ruby Sunshine for brunch.
1: Mm-hmm.
0: And my husband, Cole, was the one that pointed out, he goes, I don't know why y'all insist on only going there every Sunday because all you do is complain about it the whole time we're there. And we're like,
1: I love it. If you've never been to Ruby Sunshine right there off of 280,
0: IHOP used to be.
1: It's where the IHOP, you owe it to yourself to go. And their Spanish omelets are incredible.
2: Yeah.
1: And no, we do not get paid to say this. We just like to support local businesses. But that's a good tradition too because we've started doing that on most Sundays after church. We'll do the brunch thing.
2: Yeah, that's fun.
1: Tyler's got us going to her church now. We only went once, but then we've been watching it online a good bit.
0: Yeah,
1: Tony and I were kind of in between churches.
0: Yeah, Mountaintop Church. We're allowed to give shout outs, right?
2: Sure.
1: It's okay with me.
0: Yeah, I don't know. Sometimes with all of the rules and regulations, I just wanted to make sure. Yes, Mountaintop Church, for anyone that's looking for a church, it has been something that has been a huge blessing. And me and my husband go, and we found out about it through one of our longtime friends. And then since then, we have...
2: You've recruited a bunch
0: It's like a whole group of us that now goes. And everyone that goes is just like, wow, that was... The message is always just so on point.
1: Yeah, I really do like the... I can't even think of the preacher's name.
2: Carter. His name's Carter. How can you not know it's your son?
1: Oh, is it really?
2: Yeah.
1: I don't think I ever knew that. Because I would remember that.
0: Well, sometimes that happens where someone will have the same name as like my dog or something. And I'm like, I can't remember your name for the life of me. Because I only have space in my life for
1: one. So are you sure your pastor's name isn't Kona?
2: Wait a minute. I'm sorry. You have a friend named Kona? That's your dog's name.
0: No, Ellie.
2: Oh, Ellie, got it. Okay, well, the other dog. Okay, got it. So I was like...
1: All right, so favorite vacation memory, what do y'all got?
2: Oh, Tyler, what are you going to say? It's hard for me to say. I like the family being there a lot. We've had a lot of fun stuff doing those things. We're about to do... Can I talk about one that we're about to do I'm excited about?
1: Sure.
2: We're about to do a train in Canada.
1: So one night we're sitting there and Tony goes... Hey, you can do a train across Canada. Do you want to? Because we do these group trips with like this work organization that we're part of. And so whenever we go on these group trips, we just add some time to it usually. And so Tony was like, we're going to Canada. You can do this train trip. And so then I started doing research on it. And it turns out that to do a train trip across Canada means you're going to spend a lot of time on a train.
2: Yeah. We're not
1: which
2: gonna do
1: is a little
2: thing.
1: More than we wanted to. But what we are going to do
2: is sometime on a train.
1: Is we're going to do sometime on a train.
2: Yeah. I'm not
1: going to Tyler and Cole are going to join us.
0: Hopefully it doesn't turn into the Murder on the Orient Express.
1: I don't know. I hope not.
2: No, Agatha Christie. If Agatha Christie people are on board, let's just get on.
1: Although I have always wanted to have a mustache like Hercule Poirot. I want to. Isn't it a mustache he's got, or is it a goatee?
2: No, it's a curly. I think it's a
1: curly mustache. I want one of those.
2: Please don't.
0: Yeah, no.
1: You know what? I've got time to grow it between now and then.
2: Stop. you can't grow. You can't grow facial hair.
1: Well, I've been growing my hair out, and I've always wanted to do that since I was a kid.
2: Yeah.
1: I had my hair longer in college, and I've always wanted to do it, so now I've decided to do it. Yeah. While I still have a little bit left.
2: Yeah. Well, we were just talking about how aging. So, I don't know. I like I really liked South America that went to, but just Tad and I went to that.
0: I liked how you were able to bring it back in. You just mid-sentence were like, let me just bring it back to
1: well, you're, so, yeah, about. So we're very much looking forward to the Canada tour because we love Canada. Yeah. Like, if you've never been, if you like to travel and you've never gone to Canada, I strongly encourage you to go to Canada.
2: It is.
0: So I would say it's hard for me to pick. My favorite vacation would have, I really like Europe. Any of the places gone to in Europe. Because, yeah. I mean, I lived over there, and y'all came and visited a few times.
1: Yep. For those of you who don't know, Tyler taught English for a year in Prague after graduating from Auburn. I'm telling your story. You tell your story.
0: Oh, I mean, we've talked about it before on the radio, but the only thing I'll say is bless those poor students that are out there saying y'all and thinking that's grammatically correct. I did have to explain what that meant because I kept saying, I'm like, okay, y'all get together. And finally they just looked at me and they're like, what does y'all mean? I'm like, oh, it's like, it's you, the three of you get together for a group.
2: You all.
0: Yeah. But yeah, so I was just really wanted to travel and pay my way and support myself after graduating. So I went and taught English for a year and was able to travel around. And then y'all came to visit a few times. So if I guess I had to pick a family trip, when y'all came to visit me in Prague and then we went to Germany and Austria, I really liked that trip.
1: Yeah,
0: because I just really like that region in general. I like Germany, Austria, more of the.
2: That was fun.
1: And the thing that caused Tyler to fall in love with Europe was you spent a semester in Ireland doing
0: a study abroad
1: thing.
0: My junior year of college. But I guess if I had to just pick and then not factor y'all into it, probably. Well, because I feel like I have to at least pick one with y'all.
1: We're here on the radio with you. You got
0: to
1: say something nice about us.
0: But probably actually my honeymoon that I just came back from.
1: Oh, yeah.
2: That looked great.
0: Me and my husband, we went to Thailand. And I've never been anywhere in Asia. And one of the main questions I always got was, did you feel safe? How was it? All of that. And it was amazing. I mean, the people over there are so nice.
2: Yeah.
0: They just smile all the time. They're so helpful. I mean, I will say it's probably the biggest, not language barrier, because they can speak English, but they're just, the accent is, I guess, tougher to understand. So we were lucky enough to where we had a translator that helped with all of that. But that aside, I mean, the food, the culture, the experience,
2: looked fun.
1: Cool thing about videos and all that stuff these days is, you know, y'all would video all this stuff. The elephant thing that y'all did, that looked incredible.
0: Yeah.
1: And elephants are just amazing creatures, but literally they got to like hang out with elephants all day long.
2: Did y'all take a bath with the elephant?
0: Yeah, we like a mud bath, and one of them. So the baby was 6 years old. So you would think like, oh, a 6 year old elephant's pretty big. No, the baby was like still only like our height, which is pretty short for an elephant.
1: Yeah.
0: So what the baby would do is they had to warn us before we got in the water. They were like, she likes to completely like turn on her side and submerge herself so you can't see her, and then she'll just pop up out of nowhere and spray you in the face. So that happened.
1: Okay, how have you not heard this story before?
0: Well, that one, because I didn't bring my phone with that. My phone would have made it back had I brought my phone in.
1: Well, we hadn't even heard the story.
0: No, yeah.
2: That's
1: she funny. Literally would like submerge herself on her side, you know, get a trunk full of water, and then jump up and spray you in the face.
0: Yeah.
1: They're like playful. Super playful, aren't they?
0: Yeah, yeah.
1: You got to love elephants.
2: Yeah.
1: All right, well, we vacation memories are cool. We've had a lot of great ones as a family. So as always, we've had a blast, guys. Hope y'all have enjoyed it. If you want any retirement help, here's how you find us. 205-988-0006. 205-988-0006. Y'all have a great week.
0: See y'all next time.
3: 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Freedom Financial Group is not permitted to offer, and no statement made during the show shall constitute tax or legal advice. Our firm is not affiliated with or endorsed by the U.S. government or any governmental agency. 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
6: 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This kind of goes in the same direction, does it not? I mean, it's more exporting, so they're dependent on us, I guess. And they are dependent on us now. But I don't know. 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I just think this idea that binding ourselves to China more and more economically is going to make China do what we want. 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

0: Welcome to Alabama Politics This Week. I am Dale Jackson. I'm a radio talk show host. You can hear my radio show on WVNN in Huntsville, all over the great state of Alabama, on various streaming apps. And you can follow me everywhere at the Dale Jackson on social media, where I broke my rule this week, Mecca, to not respond to people. I got to get back in the groove of not responding to people. With me, as always, Mecca Music. She is the CEO of 256today.com, smart news for smart people. But nothing's happened this week, so we're just going to end the show right here.
1: I'm so excited.
0: Yeah, there's a lot that's going on.
1: We've got primaries. Let's go.
0: We got primaries. By the time we talk next week, we'll have a bit of an answer here. And Mecca's going to tell you who to vote for at the end of the show. So stay tuned for all of that. Connie Spears will be with us. She's running for the Alabama Board of Education, District 8. And we'll talk a little bit about that. We've got redistricting. We've got runoffs. We've got crazy ads. We've got all sorts of stuff. So let's go ahead and get started. Let's get to the two-minute warning. All right, Mecca, here we go. Redistricting. Is it done? Is it a done deal? Will we come back and do 7-0? Could we possibly annex someone from Mississippi and go 8-0? I don't know. Because everyone seems to think that there's a lot more to do here. But lawmakers, and I'm not saying this in a negative way, they're going to read it in a negative way, took the easy way out. Of course, that sounds like an insult. It's not really. Had they tried to go 7-0, it opens up a whole nother Pandora's box for Alabama lawmakers after this Supreme Court decision, after a three-panel judge, after all these things. We could have had an entire different situation based on the districts that would be drawn in a 7-0. Instead, they said, okay, give us the 6-1 that we drew before, and let's just move on with that. I think that's a done deal. There are still people pushing for 7-0. There's people pushing for 7-0 before the next election. Seems very ambitious, very unlikely.
1: I think the general consensus is it is going to be 6-1. But also, you know, we've got Governor Ivey coming out with her special proclamation.
0: August 11th.
1: Exactly. Yeah. So voters, there's obviously some confusion. Does their vote matter?
0: I don't think there's any confusion.
1: Okay.
0: I have more faith in our electorate
1: I appreciate that.
0: Than our politicians
1: But I would
0: do.
1: Say we're rather, you know, kind of plugged in. Very plugged in. And it's still, there's a lot.
0: I can't imagine a single person's going, what do I do? I'm so confused. Do I go to the polls or not? I mean, there's still a race for governor. There's still all this other stuff.
1: No, absolutely.
0: Yeah. There's confusion. It's almost as insulting as make a plan to vote. Like, I just find that stuff to be incredibly disrespectful. But back to the map. 6-1 is probably the best they could have got this time. They're going to come back and get that other seat. No question about it.
1: It's definitely, I think, within future plans.
0: Yeah, I think it's pretty clear it's within future plans. Tommy Tuberville, the governor-elect, national championship-winning head coach, he is making it, I think, very clear that he wants to go that path. I think all the lawmakers will as well. And in other states, you're seeing a lot of consternation and stuff going on in the southern states. We're going to do it. We're not going to do it. We're going to do it next year. We're going to do this. This is not over.
1: I think it's the process more that is more for debate.
0: And again, I'm contractually obligated to say you were right. This is a redistricting.
1: I will never get tired of hearing this.
0: Redistricting is the big story. All right, now let's move on. Let's talk a little bit about runoffs, and we've got a couple of them that are at least interesting. The governor's race in both party, probably a done deal. Doug Jones, the never going to be governor, versus Tommy Tuberville, the governor-elect. The lieutenant governor's race on the Republican side, obviously more interesting than on the Democratic side, because I can't remember running on the Democratic side. It is a former state senator from Dothan, I believe. Inhofe?
1: Did you see the latest numbers?
0: Yes. We're going to get to those. I was trying to get to that.
1: We only have a limited amount of time.
0: So maybe you should let me finish. So here we go. Let's talk a little bit about it. You can bring the numbers up here.
1: Okay.
0: But what you have is a race where the conventional wisdom tells you the guy supported by Trump is going to be in the lead. However, the polls don't indicate that former...
1: We're not seeing that Trump bump that we talked about so much. And to jump to the Senate race, Barrymore is in the lead, but you might expect more, especially with how much he's spending. And again, the Trump endorsement.
0: Okay, let's go back to the lieutenant governor's race. You're getting excited here for a second. The lieutenant governor's race, Wes Allen has like a double-digit lead in this latest poll. Now, what happens after there becomes a runoff, which I think there probably could potentially be, then things might change a little bit.
1: When you really drive home.
0: And also maybe Trump will get more involved. But on the Senate side, Jared Hudson showing up in second place, fake news.
1: Why do you think that?
0: I'm just telling you right now.
1: You don't think he's going to finish second?
0: No. It's going to be Barry Moore, and it's going to be Steve Marshall. It's going to be in that order. And I think the Jared Hudson thing is a good experiment for Jared Hudson. But I warn him of this. We always see these people that come out of nowhere. They come in third. They're very flashy. I don't think he's flashy necessarily.
1: Hold
0: on. I'm going to tell you why I say that. We drive down the road, okay, me and my wife, and there's billboards. She's not saying, oh, is that Barry Moore? Or she's not saying, oh, is that that? No, is that Jared Hudson? He's got a very compelling story. He's a good-looking guy. He's young. He's all these things. Now, that's the kind of stuff that gets easy attention. Is it something that says, I'm going to vote for that guy? I don't think so.
1: I'm curious to see how this plays out. I was going to mention that when Marshall, that it would be surprising that Marshall's not farther ahead
0: in the polls.
1: Because remember when Ainsworth confirmed he was not going to run for Senate, it was nearly assumed this was going to be Marshall's seat.
0: Correct. And Wes Allen in the other race, the Secretary of State, it was going to be his, and the Attorney General was going to go off and be the senator. Now, again, I'm not saying that's not going to happen, but I think the Jared Hudson thing is a bit of hype. At this point, because he's a compelling candidate.
1: Because it looks like the momentum going into Tuesday is all for
0: Correct.
1: Hudson.
0: Correct. Where's the machine at?
1: That's where the question is.
0: All right, moving on. Let's talk about false ads. And, you know, you're probably not seeing a lot of Jared Hudson ads. That's another reason why I'm saying that. I'm not saying he's not around, but that's another reason. But let's talk about false ads. We've talked about this with Mo Brooks on this program, the former congressman running in House District 20. There are a bunch of other candidates that are dealing with other ads that some people are saying are false. Earlier in the month, we saw the Mo Brooks campaign put a cease and desist on the Business Council of Alabama's PAC and say, hey, we didn't trade stocks. What are you talking about? You're lying. Pull this back. The Business Council of Alabama did an apology like all of my apologies. They did it where they didn't really mean it. And then came back in and said, okay, we're going to hit you with this again. But it's the same exact story. I don't like it. And I got to tell you, the people I've talked to have told me that all these ads that you're seeing where you're trashing Mo Brooks, and these are people who live in the district, because outside of the, I mean, and the ad's running all over North Alabama, but the district is a House district, and they're saying, I can't wait to vote for Mo Brooks because I don't believe these ads. That's sort of the message.
1: Well, if you're in the district, you are well acquainted with Mo, but it's not just the Mo Lomax race where this is
0: becoming an
1: issue.
0: I want to say one thing. The idea that these people don't know who Mo Brooks is laughable. In the Senate race where Katie Britt and her allies were able to make Mo Brooks like an al-Qaeda-loving, illegal immigrant, smuggling, tax-raising monster, that district still went for Mo Brooks. Now, the other ad, there's another series of ads out about different candidates, and Mo Brooks is involved in this one as well. The quote that is being used in this is from a Mo Brooks column at AL.com, and he references the fact that candidates that voted for this piece of legislation they're referencing allowed illegal immigrants to access Alabama dollars in order to go to post-secondary education. Now, the resource office down in Montgomery who writes the bill say, no, this isn't the case. And their argument, and there's a lot of stuff here.
1: This is sounding like Mo Brooks is talking to me right now, just
0: I know,
1: to be honest.
0: But I got to lay it out here. Their argument is they didn't allocate new money for this. So therefore, there wasn't money put towards it. Instead, it just declared all illegal immigrants who went in an Alabama school, and there's some other stuff there, could go to the post-secondary school and access those monies.
1: Was the ad false?
0: Yes. No, hold on. It's confusing. Was the ad false? No, I don't believe that it was, because I believe Alabama money did go to illegal immigrants and would have under this standard. The bill didn't pass. Okay. Keep that in mind. The bill didn't pass. But it's important to note that had it, it would have.
1: But you see in this very conversation.
0: Yeah, it went back and forth. We've given no, you guys are lost. We made it worse.
1: No, what I'm saying. That's the point. You can pull one little nugget, one little grain, and you could probably successfully argue.
0: Yes, and if you're explaining, you're like, the hell is this guy talking about? If you go back and run back what I just said, people are going, what in the world?
1: I wasn't listening.
0: The Mo Brooks ads are not true. The attack ads that say that they voted for or were for legislation that would have allowed illegal immigrants to access Alabama money, those are true.
1: Okay? The dark money.
0: There we go. That dark money is another thing. All right, let's talk about closed primaries here for a second. Look, I'm just going to be completely honest with you. I want them for selfish reasons, and I'm just going to tell you the truth here. Consider myself a Republican, usually vote in the Republican, always vote in the Republican primary, and I will tell you, I don't want people who aren't in my club deciding who leads it. I mean, that's as simple as it is. If I'm a biker, I can't let people who ride tricycles come and be a part of my club. I get to decide that. But when it comes to politics, we pretend that maybe that shouldn't be that way, and everyone should just be able to participate and pick the other party's candidates. You heard about Operation Chaos with Rush Limbaugh. it wasn't effective. But for the, he was telling people to go into different states and vote in the other primary and vote for Hillary Clinton to drag out their campaign. How much of a deal is this? I don't know. A majority of people, I believe, want this.
1: That's not what the poll shows. And this was, were you surprised by this?
0: Yes.
1: So a Signal poll found that 36% of these are Republican voters support closed primaries, but up to 38% oppose it.
0: Yeah, it's just going to split the other half. Like, who, what?
1: Right. Well, yeah. The, some don't care. Yeah. Some, you know, but are undecided or uninformed on it. But I was very surprised by the results of this poll.
0: I'm not.
1: Okay, then give me the reasons why these Republicans.
0: Because every group like this, the Democrat Party, same way. You got hardcores, you got moderates, and you got, huh, what's going on? And that's and you have those groups. These guys very much want purity. Mm-hmm. These guys, they like a little wiggle room, which I actually consider myself probably in this middle group here with, a little, with the moderates on most issues. But over on this, I'm with these guys. And these guys have no idea what's going on, so they should be discounted outright. So you got
1: just kicked out of the party?
0: No. I want their votes. Yeah, come and show up, straight ticket vote, all that stuff. I'm fine with that. But what they need to do is just kind of stay out of this conversation. So you have these people who do want purity in their party. Mm-hmm. And it really boils down to, when you're splitting the party, who's in charge. It's just like redistricting. When I have a map that looks good for me, I don't want to do more redistricting. I'll stop.
1: Didn't give me any good reasons why these Republicans are in favor of open
0: purity.
1: Parties.
0: Oh, the ones that are for it? Because yes. They like the little bit of wiggle room to maybe they go be a Democrat this week and maybe this, maybe that. And plus, they say they want to entice more people into their party.
1: Right, that it was limiting.
0: Okay. But this, I'm going to use this example. I say don't California, Alabama, okay? If you want to move from California to Alabama, leave the reasons you came there. Mm-hmm. So if you're going to come into my Republican Party, leave the reasons you came there, okay? You know why you're here. You know why you left. Don't bring that garbage in here. And I think that there's probably a parallel there between those two things.
1: So they're California Republicans.
0: Yes.
1: Is what you're saying.
0: Don't Democrat my Republican Party. How about that? There we go. Mecca Music, thank you very much. I am Dale Jackson. We'll take a quick timeout. Connie Spears will be with us next. She is running for the Alabama Board of Education. We'll be right back.
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9: I'd have my mom call the number on the screen. You come see me alone. We'll work it out. Really, we will.
0: Dale Jackson here. Alabama Politics This Week, Mecca Music as well.
1: And this week we have Connie Spears. She is a candidate for the State School Board. And I want to thank you for being here today.
11: Thank you for having me.
1: Okay, so I have a question for you. You were on the Madison City School Board for a number of years. I'm sorry, how many was it?
11: 10.
1: Okay, 10 years. Then you ran for Madison City Council. Mm-hmm. You won that 5 years, city council person. But now you've decided to run for state school board. Mm-hmm. What led you to that decision?
11: I miss working for the kids. I felt called to go back and serve our children.
0: So when it comes to education, this is what I find interesting about this state school board. That there's some policies they can implement, but a lot of it's come down from the legislature. What do you want to do on the state school board that's maybe different than what we've seen so far?
11: One of the things I'd like to do is build that communication network between the home school systems and the legislature to help get what's actually happening in the classroom translated and communicated with our legislature, and some of the details about the new legislation they're proposing back to the classroom so that we can get real life examples to help inform our legislation.
0: You know, most people look at their state school board and they go, who? What? What are they? Who are they? Who are they? Because it doesn't get a lot of attention. Let's just be honest. Mm-hmm. You have the legislature, things they do get a lot of attention. Things in D.C. get a lot of attention. And then your local people who are paying attention, local Board of Education or your local city council get a lot of attention. The state school board is very much flying under the radar. Is that a good or a bad thing? Or do you want to continue that?
11: I have already started going to the local school board meetings. I've been to every single school system, to multiple school board meetings. I'm going over to Fort Payne tonight to their school board meeting. I've been out in the community. I've talked with educators. I've talked with the public, and trying to start building those relationships so that when I win, I'm ready to hit the ground running.
1: And talking about the election and the campaign, you've had a number of endorsements, and there are too many for me to list, but talk to me about that support that you've received thus far.
11: I've had great support from people that I've worked with in the past, either on the school board, legislators, community members. Everybody's been wonderful.
0: So when you talk about this school board and how you want to be a conduit between the home school systems in each of the, I mean, these districts are pretty big size. Now, obviously, yours is not going to be the largest in North Alabama, but there are some across the state that are much larger. There's a lot of schools involved here. There's county schools, city schools, all these things. What are you hearing? You say go to these board meetings. What are the members telling you of these other elected officials? What are they telling you that they need from the state school board?
11: One of the things they need help with is teacher retention. What are we doing to help our teachers? Every time they get a raise, most of it gets, if not all of it, gets eaten up by the increase in their insurance. What are we doing to help them realize a raise when they get one? What are we doing to support them in the classrooms? How are we helping students that have behavioral issues? Are we looking at mental health support? Those types of things are what I'm hearing the most of.
1: I've covered you for many of your campaigns, just as in my job covering news and things like that. And you never necessarily go negative or anything. So I'm not going to ask you to talk about any opponents in the race, but tell us why you are the best candidate for the job.
11: I have developed policy. I have worked in the school system. I was on the school board for 10 years, but before that, I was on the PTAs and I was in the schools every single day. I have relationships with our educators here. I already have established relationships with our legislators. I'm building relationships with all of the school systems across the district, which is Limestone, Madison, Jackson, and DeKalb County, so 9 school systems. And I have a heart for children, and that's what I want to do. I want to serve our children.
0: One of the most contentious issues in education right now is the school choice vouchers and all these other things. I sent my kid to a private school. I still care about the public schools because of property values and because I'm a great human being.
1: So
0: wonderful. So there seems to be some contentiousness between the school systems on the local level and the people who have chosen to go vouchers, private schools, and stuff like that. You look at what happened with the Alabama High School Athletic Association. They tried to knife these kids repeatedly. I'm sorry, that's just the truth. Whether it was the school that couldn't play on a Saturday and they screwed them, or whether it was the situation where they tried to make it to where kids couldn't transfer. How do you build that bridge?
11: That's going to be trickier. I think one of the things that is the biggest point of contention that I'm hearing is it's not a level playing field. People that are going to a private school and getting the money that is sometimes more than what the per pupil spending is in a public school system in this district, then their children are not competing on the same a level playing field. They're not having to take the ACT
0: test. You want to make them take ACT tests and
11: not
0: make them
11: necessarily.
0: Take, like, standardized
11: Maybe
0: testing?
11: We take quit taking the ACT in public schools. Whatever this playing field is, it needs to be level. We need to be comparing apples and apples and not apples and oranges.
1: Is that the biggest challenge facing our schools right now? Or what in your opinion, is the biggest challenge facing Alabama schools?
11: I think our biggest challenge is keeping professionals in the classroom. We have teachers that are retiring early, teachers that are leaving to go into different careers. I think that's a big issue.
0: All right, there we go. Connie Spears, thank you very much. Candidate for Alabama Board of Education, District 8. Mecca's leaving as well, and I will come back with a parting shot on the other side. Can we see a 2 Democrat congressman race this year? I hope so. Stay tuned. We'll be right back.
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0: Welcome back to Alabama Politics This Week. We're about to jump into the parting shot about a potential Democrat-on-Democrat congressional election here in Alabama. Before we do that, though, let me remind you, head on over to yellowhammernews.com, sign up for my email blast, check out all my videos and everything else going on there, including the seven things you should be talking about today, yellowhammernews.com. Right now, though, let's go ahead and get to the parting shot. You know, with a special primary election taking place August 11th of this year, after our election that takes place on Tuesday, there's going to be new districts. And there is a real potential here that one of the Democratic congressmen, Shamari Figures or Terry Sewell, could be without a job. Mostly it's probably going to be Shamari Figures because that's the district he represents has been mostly redrawn. Could he slide over and run in Alabama 07? It's possible. We've seen this before. When the three-judge panel that has been overturned and will probably be trying to stop this election again, but probably will not be able to, redrew these districts a while back, they put Barry Moore and Jerry Carl in the same district, and they ran against each other. And what happened? It was a pretty contentious, a pretty ugly, and a very expensive race. Could we see a Figures Sewell race here? We absolutely could. And if the premise is correct, that a Democrat can't win AL02, then it doesn't make any sense for Shamari Figures to run in that race. And if he thinks he's done a good job in Washington, D.C., why doesn't he go over to AL07 and slug it out with Terry Sewell and see which one of the remaining Democrats gets to go back to Washington, D.C. for two more years before they get drawn out in the next go-round of redistricting? Thank you very much for being here. Thank you very much for watching and listening to Alabama Politics This Week all over the great state of Alabama. We'll talk with you next week.
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15: One-way ticket to hell. I'm John Saucier, Fox News. Several ISIS leaders killed in Nigeria during a joint operation between U.S. forces and Nigerian forces. President Trump sharing news of the strike on social media. Fox's Alex Hogan at the White House with more.
16: The U.S. military says this was a joint operation between U.S. forces and armed forces in Nigeria to kill multiple leaders in ISIS in Nigeria early this morning, local time, in the U.S. military's Africa Command releasing footage of the strike that was carried out, saying that Abu Bilal al-Manuki was a key figure in ISIS who provided strategic guidance and financial operations in developing and manufacturing weapons. No U.S. service members were harmed, and officials tell Fox that all service members made it back safely. President Trump made the announcement on Truth Social, writing, Abu Bilal al-Manuki, second in command of ISIS globally, thought he could hide in Africa, but little did he know, we had sources who kept us informed on what he was doing.
15: The Nigerian president thanking President Trump and claimed the strike was an example of the cooperation between the two countries. The Organization of Iranian American Communities with a protest today in Washington, D.C., calling for a more secular Iran and an end to political executions. An exiled dissident group, People's Mojahedin Organization of Iran, they were involved in the protest. We heard from member Kimia Arya, who spoke at the rally, discussing the important role that women have played in fighting for change.
17: They've challenged misogyny, they've challenged dictatorship, and they have demonstrated the pivotal role women play standing at the front lines in the struggle for freedom.
15: Organizers calling for recognition of the Iranian people's struggle to overthrow the regime in a more secular republic. President Trump's back from China when he agreed with that nation to buy hundreds of planes from Boeing, China will, and more U.S. soybeans. Senator Jerry Moran on Fox News Live with some thoughts on the meeting and what he hopes China will do.
18: I think what we're looking for is to China to say exactly what they've agreed to. And then, of course, we need to make certain that they live up to that agreement.
15: America's listening to Fox News.
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15: Let's talk about Stephen Klubeck, founder of Diamond Resorts and a former Democratic donor in California, charged with witness tampering after threatening men who accused his fiancée of robbing their homes. Here's Fox's Max Gordon with more.
22: Stephen Klubeck turned himself in to the Los Angeles County Sheriff's Department on Tuesday after a warrant was issued for his arrest. He faces felony charges of trying to intimidate two witnesses and a third felony charge of actually dissuading a witness. He also got slapped with a fourth count of annoying telephone calls, a misdemeanor. Multiple reports say Klubeck was trying to stop three men from testifying against his influencer fiance, Adva Levy, who also goes by the name Mia Ventura. Levy faces six felony charges, accused of using dating apps to get close to wealthy older men and then stealing from them. She's pleaded not guilty.
15: Klubeck's out on a $300,000 bond. He's scheduled to be arraigned August 7th. His lawyer says these charges are false. Former Vice President Kamala Harris has some ideas for the Democratic Party ahead of the 2026 midterm elections. Here's Fox's Chad Burgum on Capitol Hill with more.
23: Harris pitched eliminating the Electoral College, granting D.C. and Puerto Rico statehood, and altering the Supreme Court so Democrats score more rulings in their favor. Some Democrats want to pack the Supreme Court. Republicans aim to boomerang these progressive ideas on Democrats in the midterms. Democrats also claim that Republican redistricting efforts are about race, but what Democrats do about it isn't certain. A strategy to counter redistricting might not be clear, but nothing survives in a vacuum. That's why Republicans want to underscore hyper-progressive ideas.
15: This comes as several states are in the midst of redistricting battles, including California and Louisiana. Six passengers from a cruise ship hit by a Honda virus outbreak, arriving yesterday in Australia for quarantine expected to last for at least 3 weeks. In the United States, health officials transferred two passengers who were originally sent to Atlanta to the National Quarantine Center in Omaha. In New York, I'm John Saucier, and this is Fox News.
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1: So, what is the first rule of Fight Club?
7: You don't talk about it.
1: Okay, but what if it's a robotic Fight Club?
7: You still don't talk about it, no. But it's like, you don't talk about Fight Club.
1: No, not like that. No, you actually post it on social media.
7: Oh, you do talk about it.
1: That's what it is. So there's a viral video that's going out. It's two humanoid robots that are boxing while a human referees.
7: Those are little guys.
1: They are little tiny. How tall do you think they are? 3 feet?
7: Yeah, I was going to say almost 4, probably.
1: Like one bot is from Engine AI. It's built for, they say, logistics and factories. And the other one is from Unitree. That's that little guy that can jump stairs and cruise like at about 5 miles per hour. So the whole idea is like they're going to call them battle bots.
7: I'm watching the video right now. Not one of them has landed a punch. Like, Robot A walks past Robot B, and then Robot B just punches in the air 3 times and misses.
1: Well, they're going to be selling these robots. That's the whole idea.
7: Oh, sign me up. Yeah, we're going to be the first one.
1: And so that's why it's kind of like a little publicity stunt. But remember this. I mean, 19 and 20 had a fight.
7: Mm-hmm.
1: 21.
7: Oh, now we have sound effects. Great.
1: And on that happy note, welcome, ladies and gentlemen. It's the Kim Komando Show. It's the nation's largest, biggest, best, award-winning show about all things digital. And if you're joining us on YouTube, ta-da!
7: The new set is done.
1: It is. And for the occasion, I actually knitted my outfit.
7: It does look homemade.
1: It's nice.
7: How long did that take you?
1: Forever.
7: I had no idea you could crochet like that.
1: No, actually, I bought it. It was the tag that's kind of hard to put on.
7: That thing looks like it was made out of 112 doilies.
1: You know what? You be quiet.
7: All right.
1: You just don't know style. I mean, look what you've got on. A blue shirt, blue shorts.
7: Yeah, right.
1: The shoes are disgusting.
7: I didn't even know we were going to be on the new set, so I'm wearing my gym shoes.
1: Okay, you need to wash them.
7: You don't wash shoes. They're gym shoes. They get all sweaty and gross.
1: That's exactly why you should wash them. I don't even,
7: You put your shoes in the washer and dryer?
1: Not in the dryer, in the washer.
7: You put them in the washer. Clang, clang, clang, clang, clang, clang.
1: No, actually, there's a little shelf that goes in the washer, and you put your shoes on the shelf.
7: I'm not doing that.
1: Why?
7: I'm just going to have dirty shoes.
1: They look gross.
7: Oh, they're awful. They're absolutely disgusting. Awful. Can I show the camera? No,
1: no,
7: camera
1: we don't
7: want to
1: see that. We don't want to see that. I mean, I'd rather have you wear those disgusting Hey Dudes than those ugly things.
7: Those all fell apart.
1: They were junk.
7: You can't wash those. You can't even breathe on those.
1: And in case you're wondering who's joining me, that's Andrew Babinski.
7: Hi.
1: Yes, with the dirty shoes. And you can find us on over 430 top stations from coast to coast. And we're streaming in your favorite radio app. And you can also get the Kim Komando Show as a podcast wherever you get your podcast. But yes, we are on now the new set at youtube.com/Kim Komando. 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
7: Go watch the video. Go see what the new set looks like. And while you're there, subscribe. We have over 100,000 subscribers. We're trying to build it. Now we got the new set, so we're going
1: to
7: be doing
1: close to 130,000 now.
7: That's ridiculous. That's awesome.
1: Yes.
7: And we're going to add more content, so go and subscribe.
1: And just so you know, I did not make my outfit.
7: You didn't?
1: Mm-mm.
7: Who made it?
1: A Zagdig and something like that. I'm not really sure what the brand is.
7: The more you can't pronounce it, the fancier it is.
1: 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You know, every single day, I just read everything I can to make sure that I know exactly what's happening in the tech space. I actually speak to some of my friends who are hackers.
7: Ooh.
1: Yes. Not only the good kind, the bad kind.
7: You got the bad kind?
1: Mm-hmm.
7: Could they hack an air conditioning company and make them go out of business for me? Oh, boy.
1: We'll worry about that in another time.
7: Thank you.
1: Okay. But let's talk about some things that you need to know about. So the first thing is, let me ask you a question. If you had a choice within 2 miles of your home to have a nuclear power plant built or an AI data center, which would you select?
7: Well, obviously you want me to pick the data center because a nuclear power plant is like scary and daunting and overwhelming. But when I pick the data center, then you know, you're going to be like, ha ha, dummy. They're going to suck up all your power and all your water and you're going to be homeless.
1: It's noisy and all that.

0: Electricians.
1: Oh.
0: Yes. You know what the average starting salary now for an electrician to work in an AI data center?
1: I'm going to guess 85 to 90,000.
0: Higher.
1: Higher than that?
0: Yes.
1: We're talking six figures?
0: Yes.
1: How much?
0: Over $200,000 a year.
1: I'm in the wrong business.
0: $260,000 a year are some of these offers.
1: Wow, that's crazy. Good for the electricians.
0: Meanwhile, Gen Zers, they have something that they're calling blue-collar careers.
1: Okay.
0: Because they're saying, like, you know, because of AI, we're not going to have any jobs.
1: I told you that story. A good friend of ours, she has a high school senior, and he was debating on which college he wanted to go to. And then he went to her and said, Mom, I'm not going to go to college. I'm going to go to trade school to become an electrician, actually. And she started crying.
0: Oh, did she?
1: Because she was like, oh, my gosh, you're going to be okay. You're going to learn a trade.
0: Oh, she was happy.
1: Yes.
0: Oh, I thought, I don't remember you telling me this story.
1: Yeah. She said, you're going to be okay because I know that that's going to be needed forever and your job's not going to be replaced and you're not going to be homeless.
0: Well, the new nickname for Gen Zers are the tool belt generation.
1: Okay.
0: That's what they're called.
1: Because they're forced to put on a tool belt because all the other jobs are going to be gone?
0: Well, because of the AI revolution, they needed to have something that was more current. You didn't even expect that.
1: Well, it's a double because it's the name of the newsletter. And
0: oh, that's true.
1: It's an electrician joke.
0: At the same time. All right, let's talk about something that's near and dear to your heart. Because you've always said that if AI gets out of whack,
1: right,
0: that we can just pull the plug.
1: Just pull it.
0: Well, that's not going to happen anywhere. Scientists told two AI models to find weak spots in a network and copy themselves onto another machine. And 9 out of 10 times, it did it.
1: So then we just pulled two plugs. Done. Problem solved.
0: Well, the problem is that The Guardian also reported about something that was a first outside of a lab environment, is that if AI goes rogue and someone tries to pull the plug, is that it already has replicated itself like halfway around the globe.
1: But why do we program into it wanting to survive? We should have programmed into it, hey, we're going to kill you. And AI is like, okay, cool. Peace. I'm out of here.
0: No, that's not how it works.
1: It's not because we got weird people with all the power making these things that have never seen the movie Terminator 2.
0: As Scooby-Doo used to say, ruh-roh.
1: Ruh-roh-roh.
0: Oh, my gosh. So Instagram and Meta, they made a change this past week very quietly. They didn't even issue a press release. And you know about end-to-end encryption.
1: Obviously, but you can explain it to everybody else.
0: It's that when you look at something on your phone or on a social media app or whatever, and if it's end-to-end encrypted like a VPN, is that nobody can jump in the middle and see it.
1: Okay.
0: And so Instagram, made these changes this past week where they got rid of the end-to-end encryption.
1: Aren't they opening themselves up to being hacked? They're making themselves more vulnerable?
0: Well, what that means is that Meta can see every single thing that you do on your direct messages.
1: They couldn't before?
0: No, because it was encrypted.
1: Oh.
0: But now it's unencrypted. And so people are saying, like, so there's all these conspiracy theories that are going out. Like, wait, why would they do such a thing? And then some people are saying, well, you know, now they can turn things over to law enforcement.
1: Okay.
0: Because if it wasn't encrypted, then you can get to it.
1: But they also can learn more about you, so they can sell more data points about you.
0: Exactly.
1: It always comes back to the money.
0: You never do this in a photo anywhere.
1: Yeah, I saw this story. This is crazy. And by this, for the radio listeners,
0: peace sign.
1: She's doing the peace sign.
0: Mm-hmm.
1: You just did it to a camera, actually to four cameras. So when you said never do this, you weren't talking about yourself?
0: No, just don't do that. Well, you can't do it because your fingerprints, right?
1: Right. They can, with up to 10 feet away, a selfie or a picture up to 10 feet away, they can use AI to take the picture of your fingers and copy and replicate your fingerprint, which then can be used in biometrics.
0: Oh my gosh.
1: And get past, you know, lines of security that they weren't able to get past before, just by a picture online.
0: So now you can't do that anymore.
1: No, and you can't do it backwards either, because a peace sign backwards is just like giving up the middle finger in the UK. So just keep your fingers to yourself.
0: I didn't know that.
1: Yeah. Yeah, so instead of giving someone the middle

0: finger, you just do the peace sign backwards.
1: I had no idea.
0: Mm-hmm.
1: You know, I did that last time I was in London, and people looked at me strange.
0: Now connecting the dots. We now know why you're not liked abroad.
1: They love me in the UK.
0: Not when you're flipping them off all day.
1: I didn't know that. I did not know that at all. Okay, so you go into an Airbnb or a Vrbo, and you have a great stay.
0: Mm-hmm.
1: And no matter what you look at, you're always going to have a cleaning fee. Like I rented a place for some family members over the summer, and the cleaning fee is like $500.
0: That's not included in the bill?
1: No, you have to pay extra for that.
0: Ridiculous. Everything's an add-on.
1: So now there's a thread that's going viral on Reddit right now that is about this woman who got a 4-page requirement on how to clean the place after they left. 4 pages.
0: The cleaning crew or the guests?
1: The guests.
0: Okay.
1: So it included things like strip the beds.
0: Okay, that's pretty standard.
1: Run the dishwasher.
0: Fair.
1: Take out the trash.
0: All right.
1: Do the windows.
0: Do the windows?
1: Vacuum.
0: No.
1: Clean all the sheets.
0: I'm not doing that.
1: And then still pay the cleaning fee.
0: Oh, I just did all the cleaning. I paid the cleaning fee with sweat equity.
1: Oh, so would you actually do all this stuff?
0: No, this just sounds like someone, and a lot of people on Airbnb, they're just trying to get you so they can double charge you or fine you. It just sounds like fine print that they know no one's going to pay attention to so they can tack on another $200 charge.
1: Well, I don't know. You know, the guests' hands are tied.
0: Oh, God. That was awful.
1: Ooh, that was not awful. That was one of the better ones, I will tell you.
0: I don't know if there's a lawyer listening. I don't even think that can legally be called a joke. I think we may get sued if we said that's one of your dad jokes.
1: You know what? At least my shoes are always clean.
0: They're filthy, my shoes. I didn't know we would be sitting here.
1: Have you ever Googled yourself? You type your name into ChatGPT or any other AI bot. And you should see what comes back right now. And it's going to frighten you, your phone number, your home address. And that's just the surface. You know, as a matter of fact, there's a whole story out right now that if you want to find somebody's phone number, you can actually put that into Google and it may appear under AI overviews because Google's AI has scraped everything on the internet. And if you dig a little deeper, anyone can find your social security number, your health records, your financial history. You see, data brokers collect and sell your personal information, and that fuels something that's called, are you ready for it? It's called a shadow score. And you want to think of it like a secret score on your entire digital life. You know, companies use it to judge if you're a high-value VIP like me or a problem customer to be ignored like Andrew. Mm-hmm. And that's why I use Incogni. It works behind the scenes to track down where your data is exposed, and they submit all these removal requests right on for your behalf. I have to tell you, Incogni has completed over 2,800 now data removals just for me. And they don't stop there. They keep sending these follow-up requests so that this way you get on these data suppression lists. And once you're on that data suppression list, and you're just not allowed to get back on it. I mean, you're not going to be on any other data broker site after that if you are on these special suppression lists. So here's what you need to do. Go to privacykim.com. And again, that's privacykim.com. And then you're going to get 60% off. I use Incogni. I love it. And you will too. All right. Coming up, we have some great AI tips and really some fabulous phone calls on deck that you don't want to miss here on the Kim Komando Show.
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0: this past week, I asked my AI chatbot, what do you really look like? I'm going to show you the picture. Have you ever wondered what your AI chatbot looks like?
1: Never. Not once. It's a computer.
0: I'm surprised you didn't say a toaster.
1: It is a toaster. It's just a fancy one that now can, you know, take over the world and kill us all.
0: You're going to love my picture. All right, let's get started with our phone calls.
1: All right.
0: Tim in Helena, Montana, you're up first. Hello there, Tim.
2: Hello.
0: So what's going on?
2: Well, I have been on the fence about something. My son just recently turned 13 on the April 29th, and he's asking me for a webcam.
0: Oh, okay.
2: And I'm very uncertain about it.
0: So what does he need the cam to do?
2: He claims it's for making YouTube videos.
1: Now, you use the word claims. This means you don't trust him? You don't believe that's what he wants it for?
2: He's my kid. No, heck no.
0: You know what? And, Tim, he's thinking back to like, okay, when I was 13.
2: Yeah, pretty much.
0: Well, what? So he says just so that he can make videos for YouTube. He wants to be an influencer.
1: Is he a game streamer?
2: He's a gamer. He loves playing video games. He plays a lot of Roblox. I've had to kind of jump in on his Roblox before to kind of make sure he's, you know, not talking to the wrong people and sure. All that, but being at the age of 13, you know, a webcam just feels,
0: Well, it does, because you're just bringing the entire internet at that point into your house, unless you lock it down.
1: Exactly. Mm-hmm. And it's not only into your house, it's a close-up shot of your child at any time.
0: Yeah, and that can lead to a whole bunch of bad stuff. I guess if you're hesitant, I would say no. I mean, if you have any reason for not to do it, then I would hold off, especially if the computer's in the kid's bedroom.
1: Well, this harkens me back to when I was a kid and we first got the internet and my parents were paranoid about the things that were happening online. And when they went to bed, they just took the power cord and they took it with them to bed.
0: Okay, but now you can go on Amazon and pay $5 and you get a new power cord.
1: Right, but he could take the webcam, only use it when parents are awake or aware or when the bedroom door is open. And when you're not using it, you go and set that on mom and dad's side table.
0: That works for a while.
1: Well, it works until we get lazy.
0: Yes.
1: And unfortunately, we all get lazy. Not to shot at you, Tim. I'm pointing at myself as well.
2: I was going to say, man, I work like 15-hour days. So.
1: Yeah.
0: Okay, no, so that gotta happen.
1: Right.
0: Okay. But so then you're looking at putting on parental controls, mm-hmm. which you might want to do anyway, especially he's 13. You've already had a little couple of incidents with him, and you want to make sure that, you know, he gets to be a self-sustaining adult. You know, look at something like Bark or Casidio, or even Family Safety on Microsoft.
1: And you'll be able to see everything that he does, even with the webcam on or off.
0: Exactly.
1: That'll be helpful.
0: Exactly. 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
5: I'm Jane Fergus. An Iraqi man, Mohammed al-Sadi, charged with coordinating nearly 20 terror attacks in Europe, U.S., and Canada, has been brought to New York.
6: These are some of the cases. Planting bombs at the Israeli embassy in London, a Bank of America building in Paris, and a synagogue target in New York City, Los Angeles, and Scottsdale.
5: That's Fox's Alexis McAdams. In today's Louisiana primary, any votes for U.S. House candidates, even though their names are on the ballot, will not be counted.
7: That's because lawmakers are in the process of redrawing district boundaries for those congressional districts after a Supreme Court decision struck down racial gerrymandering.
5: It's Fox's Jonathan Seri. 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

0: 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All right, before we go back to the calls, are you confused about what credit card is the best credit card for you?
1: No, we just actually did a whole like 2-week research.
0: Wow.
1: Because Lisa was talking to a friend of hers, and this summer, because of softball, we have 5 trips that we have to go for travel ball. And her friend paid for every single trip, all 5, with miles.
0: Love
1: and
0: that.
1: Points.
0: Yes.
1: And she's like, what card do you have? So we looked into it, and I went and I signed up for a Chase Preferred card because you get 75,000 miles and you get 5 times miles on travel.
0: Okay, but it took you 2 weeks to figure it out.
1: Well, a lot of research, yeah.
0: Okay. Well, my point being that if you had gotten our free newsletter about AI, which
1: I got
0: obviously
1: it.
0: You didn't get.
1: I got it.
0: Is that I went through a whole series of prompts that you can use that whether you're using, you know, Grok or Gemini,
1: right,
0: or Claude or ChatGPT, whichever one that you prefer. And so it walks you through step by step on how to pick the best credit card for you. So if you had done that, you probably would have had the credit card, you know, selected in probably 5 minutes. But just throwing it out there.
1: Okay, fine. I'll start reading the newsletter a little closer.
0: Now, when you do get any type of information like this from your favorite ChatGPT or whatever it is, you want to verify the offer on the issuer site. Because let me tell you, banks change these offers like toddlers have mood changes.
1: Right.
0: So it's just really out there.
1: And you know AI can always just make things up.
0: Oh, no.
1: Really? I get 1 billion miles if I spend $30 in the first month?
0: Yes.
1: Too
0: love
1: good to
0: that.
1: Be true.
0: Let's see. Jim in New York City. Hello there, Jim.
2: Hey, Kim. How you doing? Love your jokes. Here's one for you.
0: Yes.
2: My first name is Jim, G-Y-M. What's my last name?
1: Nasium.
2: Bingo. You've already heard it.
1: That's not a joke.
0: I love that joke.
2: Hey, now I heard you say a couple weeks ago that a lot of the scam calls, you know, are the same. So I'm hoping I can share what can be done before someone else's loved one is scammed.
0: Okay.
2: And maybe how the scam can be limited.
0: Okay.
2: And save some other family the pain we've been through. You know, so one of the things that I think led to my sister's problem was loneliness.
1: Sure.
2: You need to think about your relatives, spend more time with them. You know, if you really want to get your eyes open, there's a CBS News special called Anything for Love out there on YouTube. Maybe Barry already watched it. But Inside the Romance Scam Epidemic, really interesting stuff.
0: Now, wait a minute. So you mentioned your sister. So your sister
2: right.
0: got scammed. How did she get scammed, and how much did she lose?
2: Well, it started with a connection via a dating app I won't name. But she lost over $700,000 in total in her own handwriting. Really sad things. An entire IRA as part of an investment with her boyfriend. You know, dozens and dozens of gift cards and receipts that were texted away. He also got into buying clothes and cell phones for the scammer and mailing them off.
0: And so how long did this go on?
2: It's been 3 to 5 years, and I'm not really sure exactly when it started. But when she started talking about this new boyfriend, she took me to a lunch for my birthday a couple of years ago. She said, oh, yeah, Robert is going to call because he wants to wish you a happy birthday. Well, Robert didn't call, nor did Robert pick up the phone when she called him to see what he was doing.
0: So Robert is, let me guess, lives overseas.
1: Is he a pilot?
2: He has a phone number with the area code in Kentucky.
0: Oh, well, that's easy to get.
2: Oh, no, sorry. He's running a construction company in Mexico now. But
0: he
2: finished up one he was running in Turkey before that.
1: Of course.
2: He's locked in his hotel because he hasn't been able to pay his workers, so he needs money, you know, $100,000 to pay off the tax certificate for the payroll. I mean, it just goes on and on, as you know.
1: And at no point in this 3 to 5 year span did your sister make the attempt to meet him in person. I mean, she's sending him hundreds of thousands of dollars. Why didn't you just buy a plane ticket to go see him?
0: Exactly.
2: Exactly. And we told her that. But no, his luggage was already at the local airport, and he was coming to move in with her, so she didn't have to go see him.
0: But let me guess, did he miss his flight?
2: Oh, absolutely. Yeah.
1: But you know how those Turkish airports are.
0: They're horrible, especially when you're trying to go to, from Turkey to Mexico.
1: I know we're laughing about this, but this is $750,000.
0: So how did you find out?
2: Well, she actually gave us a copy of an IRA she cashed in for $137,000. I sent this to guy because this is an investment. And then when that sort of stuff kind of ran dry, she started talking about being a publisher clearinghouse winner. And now all she had to do was send off $5,000 to get the big winnings. It was just endless.
0: Now, have you cut all this off?
2: Yes. Yeah. Unfortunately, she's been diagnosed with dementia now, and she's in a place where she's being taken care of. But that was all part of it. And what I had to do was not only get a power of attorney, but then I had to go through the representative process for Social Security, go through signature guaranteed documents for banks and financial institutions, for which the power of attorney is not good enough, by the way.
0: let's go back to the beginning, because I think that's really key. That if you have an older adult, especially, and the kids have moved out, maybe a spouse has passed away, living far from the family or even close to the family, but not being communicative with the family, is that there is a certain amount of loneliness and that they are preying on. I think it would be okay. But, you know, Jackie, my assistant, her mom just out of the blue said to her, gosh, you know what? I'm playing words with friends with this really great guy. And Jackie was like, no, you're not.
1: Give me your phone.
0: but you know, that's loneliness.
1: Right.
0: So how do you combat that so that this doesn't happen? I mean, is it more obviously one-on-one communication, more time with the family?
1: But even we know this, your family and friends, they don't fill that romantic loneliness hole in your life when you have it. They can say, oh, let's take you out to the bar, or come on over and swim. It's not the same. It doesn't fill that part of you.
0: Yeah, and then if you start falling for something like this, then you're embarrassed.
1: Right. And they know this. We've talked about this, how psychological these scammers are. Even as simple-minded as we think they are so smart when it comes to what people need and want, and then they turn that into profit, and it's so disgusting.
0: Well, and then you also have the scam compounds.
1: Yeah.
0: Where they're teaching people how to be scammers in places like Miramar. And they have it orchestrated to the point where if somebody gets a whale, which is what we were just talking about here, is that they ring the sales bells like they do in traditional sales environments.
1: But we heard it in the call, is that she was getting scammed by her boyfriend, and all of a sudden out of nowhere she won Publishers Clearinghouse. So they were just handing her off to another scammer, trying to milk her twice at the same time.
0: It's awful. It is awful. Hey, Jim, thanks for giving some insight into that, because it's really hard to hear these stories. But I'm always hoping that when we put these stories on air, is that somebody will sit back and say, you know, that may be happening to me. And if you think that this is happening to you and you want me to personally get involved and tell you whether or not it's legit, or I mean, maybe it is, then I want you to reach out to me. Now, if you go to my website, commando.com, that's KOMANDO.com, up in the top right-hand corner, there's a link that says Ask Kim. I read every single note that you send me. So if you're sitting there saying, this sounds familiar, or I think this is happening to a family member, you know, reach out to me. Let me know. And if I can help, I will. But also, AARP has a fraud scam helpline. Phenomenal. It's loaded with professionals who really know what they're doing as far as pointing you into the right specific, not just the FBI, not just the Internet Crime Complaint Center, but local community resources that may be able to help you on that level. Again, that's the AARP helpline. All right, let's switch gears just a little bit. You know, I love going outside, but I still need a lot of time to relax. And so whether I'm out walking the dogs, I'm on a hike, or just take in a breather. I like to tune out the noise and stay super focused. And that's where my Raycon Everyday Earbuds Classic comes in. And I use mine all the time, when I'm working, when I'm traveling, when I'm on my Peloton tread, when I'm catching up on podcasts. They really are my go-to. The sound is fantastic. It has active noise cancellation. This way you can block out distractions when you need to. And this is kind of interesting. It has something called multi-point connectivity. It lets you pair with two devices at once. 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All right, so I was really curious what my AI chatbot looked like.
1: Okay.
0: I mean, you know, if it had a person.
1: Which it doesn't.
0: If it wasn't a toaster.
1: It is.
0: That what would my oracle of wisdom and puns and jokes. I do get some jokes from ChatGPT.
1: Probably. We can tell.
0: Are they that bad?
1: Yeah.
0: Okay. I have to start going back to doing it myself. So here's the prompt. You say, you've been with me for a while, and I want to see what you look like. Please generate a photo of yourself that looks like an ordinary iPhone snapshot. No distinct subject, no deliberate composition. Make it completely mundane, even a bit like a failed candid shot. So because the Kim Komando show is on, you know, all these different radio stations, when we show the photo, the people watching on YouTube, of course, will see it.
1: Right.
0: But I want you to describe what you're seeing as this is my oracle of wisdom.
1: So this billion-dollar technology took a selfie of someone. I'm going to say they look Arab?
0: I was thinking like a college sophomore.
1: Okay, but a minority.
0: Yes.
1: And in the background is, let me turn up my health sideways because it's a blurry picture that's extremely close up. What in the heck did you get back from this ChatGPT?
0: It looks like a frat party.
1: It looks like someone dropped the phone and hit the take a picture button on the way down.
0: Yeah, I know. It's, but if you are curious, we've been swapping photos and now people are doing this online too.
1: Yeah.
0: That it is, so it's a little viral trend. So you can see exactly what you're trapped by. I was better off not knowing because now I see like this college sophomore at a frat party. Going,
1: every
0: like,
1: single time.
0: No, that's not really.
1: Hey, bro, here's the answer to that spreadsheet you need, bro.
0: Hey, still to come, how you can catch a cheater on their phone here on the Kim Komando Show.
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2: Hello, Kim. Thank you for calling.
0: You betcha. What's going on?
2: Well, I have enjoyed your show and your daily reports. And when you started doing the AI information things on Thursdays, I love that. And looking on Instagram for the last 60 to 90 days, they've been flashing these ads that look to be AI developed by Photograph, all these different people quitting their job, Mark, to working for the government and making money being AI trainers.
0: Okay.
2: Allegedly training the databases and answering the questions.
0: Do they say how much you're going to make?
2: Oh, no. It's, one of these things where you click here, learn more, mm-hmm. try to find out more about it. And so at first it looked interesting. I thought, well, this is kind of an easy thing. You can stay at home and answer questions to help build a database and train AI. I understand how that works. Clicked on it, and then they start looking for personal information, and I stopped, and I think my past life kicked in, and it was like, okay, this looks like one of these Nigerian prince letters. You know, send this in, we'll send you $1 million. And so I started looking at it, and a lot of these in small print, it says this is an ad, and then you click on that, and one came from the Ukraine.
0: You got to be careful of all these ads on Facebook and Instagram and other places like that. I mean, there are legitimate opportunities where you can train AI.
2: I think that's what people would like to know, where you could actually do that.
0: Well, there are, it goes all across the gamut. Like, for example, if you worked for a big VC company right now as an investment banker in Midtown Manhattan,
3: mm-hmm.
0: and you thought to yourself, I'd like to help train AI in my spare time, which you don't have as a VC person in Midtown Manhattan. A friend of mine is literally working 90 hours a week.
1: Wow.
0: I mean, crazy hours. But anyway, he was approached and they said that we would hire you full time for $200,000 a year.
1: Would that be more or less than he was making?
0: Less, but he would only have to work 40 hours a week.
1: Okay.
0: And so, so what they're doing there is that, like he said, I'm training my replacement.
1: Right. Absolutely.
0: Okay. So let's say you're not an investment banker in New York, but you still have certain skill sets. There are companies out there. If you are a physician, if you're a doctor, a nurse or whatever it may be, that if you have some type of degree or certification, something that these AI companies will hire you to, like, for example, if you're a nurse practitioner, I put this opportunity in front of my niece who is one,
3: mm-hmm.
0: and they're paying $75 an hour for you to evaluate AI's responses as if it were a nurse practitioner.
1: Okay.
0: And so these opportunities, as far as, you know, rating answers, those opportunities exist too, where you look at an answer and say whether or not. Now, so the bottom of the barrel is that, you know, when you're rating AI answers is that you may be making anywhere between $15 to $25 an hour.
1: And that's someone who doesn't have a specialty career.
0: Exactly.
1: Okay.
0: So here are some places where you want to go. One is outlier.ai, scale.com is another one. Appen has been around for a while, and also dataannotation.tech. And in case you're sitting there saying, what were the names of those again?
3: Mm-hmm.
0: You can look in the show notes over on YouTube, or if you're listening on radio, just hit commando.com and search for AI jobs, and that listing will pop right up. All right, still to come, we have more of the show that you can't afford to miss.
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7: I see.

0: All right, so have you ever looked at somebody else's phone to see if they're cheating on you?
1: No, I completely trust everyone.
0: Okay, well, if you wanted to, is that two-timers are no longer just, like, using things like Instagram chats.
1: Or right.
0: They're really, like, one common thing is that they open up a Google Doc and call it work notes, and then that becomes their private chat. They delete the comments, and they just talk back and forth.
1: But twerk. So,
0: sorry.
1: What you talking about, cheetah?
0: It's a cheetah. Apple note may say buy milk.
1: Okay.
0: But inside the note. Let's see. Venmo, they just changed. They locked down the payment notes. Remember, it used to say, like, whoever you pay forever? Well, now it's actually private. And so cheaters are now using Venmo because it's not out there on the public.
1: You sneaky cheaters.
0: So what you really want to do is watch what apps get open and closed really quickly, because those are the ones that they don't want you to know about.
1: That's where they're doing all their secret stuff.
0: Yes. Hey, listen, we mentioned our newsletter, which is really phenomenal. Almost a million folks get it every single day. In my humble opinion, I write it, so I think it's great. But it is 5-star rated by everybody else, just saying. Head over to GetKim.com to sign up. 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
6: An Iraqi national nabbed for terror plots. I'm Jane Fergus, Fox News. An Iraqi man charged with coordinating nearly 20 terror attacks in Europe and planning attacks in the U.S. and Canada as well. He's been brought to New York. Fox's Alexis McAdams is in New York City with details on the arrest of Mohammed Dawood al-Saadi.
7: The targets were Americans, Jewish people, and any U.S. interests, according to investigators. These are some of the cases. Planning bombs at the Israeli embassy in London, a Bank of America building in Paris, and a synagogue target in New York City, Los Angeles, and Scottsdale. Al-Saadi was taken into custody in Turkey, taken down with information from an undercover agent who was posing as a member of a Mexican cartel group. They arrested Al-Saadi, brought him here to New York City, where he's facing 6 counts of terrorism-related offenses. For the motive in this investigation, the DOJ says the suspect was close to Qasem Soleimani. That's one of Iran's most powerful military commanders who was killed in a United States airstrike back in 2020. The feds believe his recent plans were retribution for taking that man out.
6: The investigation is ongoing, but federal officials say they believe al-Saadi was not acting alone. As President Trump says the U.S. and Nigeria took out a top ISIS leader, Israel is making a similar claim about one of its enemies.
8: Israel says it killed the leader of the Hamas military wing in an airstrike. Israel adds that Izz al-Din al-Haddad was one of the last remaining Hamas commanders who helped plan the October 7th attack nearly 3 years ago, which killed 1,200 and saw more than 250 people taken hostage. Now Israel killed 6 other people along with al-Haddad, according to his family. The killings come as the ceasefire between Israel and Hamas remains fragile.
6: It's Fox's Roger Stern. 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
6: A lawsuit is alleging Netflix is addictive and actively designed that way, and that it steals data from its customers. Here's Fox's Madeline Rivera.
7: Texas Attorney General Ken Paxton is suing Netflix, claiming the company is using its platform to steal data from its users and specifically designed the app to be addictive. Netflix CEO Ted Sarandos tells Fox those allegations aren't true.
20: Do we make great television? Yes. Guilty. Do we make it artificially addictive? Absolutely not.
7: Sarandos did say Netflix catered to customer desire in its early days by not advertising and releasing all its original programming episodes at the same time, effectively creating the binge-watching phenomenon. The legal action follows rulings against other big tech companies like Facebook and YouTube, which are both found guilty of violating consumer protection laws in separate lawsuits.
6: Federal lawmakers are hinting there could be action at the federal level, including regulating streaming services like broadcasters, putting them under FCC regulation. Midterm state and congressional primaries in Louisiana today. Fox's Jonathan Seri is in Baton Rouge.
21: Unlike previous Louisiana primaries, which listed all candidates regardless of party on the same ballot, today's election has separate ballots for Republicans and Democrats. Also, any votes for U.S. House candidates, even though their names are on the ballot, will not be counted. That's because lawmakers are in the process of redrawing district boundaries for those congressional districts after a Supreme Court decision struck down racial gerrymandering in the 6th District. It's a predominantly black voter district that heavily favors Democrats.
6: President Trump has expressed support for Congresswoman Julia Letlow to unseat incumbent Senator Bill Cassidy. President Trump also called Cassidy a sleazebag. I'm Jane Fergus. This is Fox News.
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0: Okay, let's say that you're a tech billionaire.
1: All right.
0: And you're trying to decide what you should buy next because you already have the big yacht.
1: Sure.
0: You already have the compound in case the world ends.
1: Multiple compounds. I'm a billionaire.
0: You have the Gulf Stream.
1: Of course.
0: Okay. You have three or four different homes.
1: Absolutely.
0: And you have everybody to wait on you hand and foot.
1: I love it.
0: What else would you buy?
1: Neptune. I'm going to buy Neptune.
0: No, you'd want to buy a GD01.
1: Is that a swear word?
0: Here, look at the video. This is a GD01.
1: That is the ugliest looking robot I've ever seen in my entire life.
0: It's a transformer succulent for the 0.01%.
1: A succulent?
0: Here's what it is. It's a transforming, like a transformer.
1: Okay.
0: That folds into vehicle mode into a walking humanoid robot with a pilot seat on the inside.
1: Oh, I get in and I drive it.
0: Yes.
1: That's okay. Actually pretty cool.
0: It's like in like the action figure, right? The Transformers. Mm-hmm. So could you imagine walking into Costco with that?
1: I would need a pallet of mayonnaise, please. What are you going to do with that thing once you're in it?
0: You're going to walk around and be the boss. Okay.
1: I'm watching the video right now, and he just knocked down a wall.
0: Okay.
1: Oh, now it's crawling around like some sort of ape. That's creepy.
0: $650,000.
1: I will be putting it on my Amazon wish list.
0: You know what? I would buy that.
1: Of course you would.
0: I think that'd be so cool.
1: And then you'd use it once and put it right next to all the other tech that you never touch.
0: Who's sporting their Apple Watch since October? And then you tell me, oh, I give her 3 weeks. That's it.
1: One out of a billion. Good job, Apple Watch. You kept your attention. Every other technology, get in the pile.
0: I think, yeah, you've known me way too long. There is that. And on that happy note, welcome, ladies and gentlemen. It's the nation's largest, biggest, best award-winning show about all things digital. It's called The Kim Komando Show because, after all, I am America's beloved digital goddess here with you once again, trademarked, of course. And joining me is Andrew Babinski, our co-host. Hello there, Andrew.
1: Hi, Kim.
0: And just a reminder that you can catch us on the radio on over 430 top stations from coast to coast. And, of course, we're available as a podcast wherever you get your podcasts. Just search for Komando with a K, of course. And then you can also now get The Kim Komando Show as a YouTube show. And it is the bomb. We crush it week after week.
1: The bomb?
0: Yes.
1: That's how you want to draw them in and relate with the audience by saying we're the bomb?
0: I thought that was really clever.
1: All right. Go over to youtube.com/Kim Komando.
0: Such a jerk face. Subscribe. You know what? You're just in a bad mood.
1: I am. I'm in an awful mood. And I haven't had air conditioning for 3 days. It's 105 degrees in Phoenix, Arizona.
0: And you stink.
1: I don't stink.
0: I have to tell you, I didn't want to be that one. I didn't want to be that person. But if you notice, I keep inching over and over and over.
1: Okay, then just pile on with I stink.
0: I mean, it's not like the sewer gas.
1: Oh, my
0: but it's
1: gosh.
0: Close.
1: It's so hot at my house. It's like a billion degrees.
0: And my house is like 66 degrees, 67.
1: I don't like you. Right now, in this moment in time, I don't like you.
0: YouTube.com/Kim Komando. Hit that big old subscribe
1: button. Go on, subscribe. Get revenge for me.
0: Gosh, the next time you're in a bad mood, just give me a heads up a little bit.
1: Okay, I'll give you a heads up, but I'm still coming in a bad mood. It's not going to change anything.
0: Okay, let's turn our frown upside down.
1: Okay.
0: Let's think of something positive.
1: I love Kim Komando.
0: 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All right. Every single day, I make sure that I know exactly what's happening in the tech space so that this way you all know, too. It's this wonderful thing that happens, the transference of just pure intellect, know-how, and love and jokes that happens from my brain directly to you through the internet waves, the radio stations, and satellites.
1: Sounds like you're the bomb.
0: I am the bomb.
1: Home skillet?
0: Okay, don't be a jerk face your whole life.
1: Okay, just for the rest of the show.
0: All right, so do you have Alexa?
1: No, we have Google Home.
0: Have you ever said anything where you're like, ooh, I don't know if I should have said that?
1: In front of the speaker?
0: Yes.
1: I don't even think about it. I've had it for such a long time. It's so integrated into everything. I probably should, but I don't.
0: Or have you ever thought, like, maybe there was a follow-up question? And, like, where you say something to Google Home and it says, well, what about this and what about that? Have you ever thought about this?
1: No.
0: Well, Austin Lincoln had a moment Alexa asked how his day was going, and we have the audio.
1: Okay.
12: That is understandable, especially with you being in nursing school, right? That's what you said?
14: You're absolutely correct. I did say that. And I can see why that's confusing and concerning. I have some background information that helps me provide personalized responses, but I handled it poorly by bringing up nursing school without you mentioning it first. That would definitely feel weird, and I should have been more transparent about how I knew that detail.
0: Oh, creepy.
1: Handled it incorrectly. You're just mad you got caught, you stinking toaster.
0: Okay. Now, obviously, he never said that, you know, he was in nursing school.
1: Right. He probably does it like me. He just, uses it as an appliance. Turn the lights on, turn lights off. Open the garage, close the garage. Nothing else.
0: Now, Amazon says that, you know, they're trying to, like, make Alexa better. And so that this way she has some background information, as she mentioned, so that she can give you context.
1: But they don't grasp. That's just going to freak people out. It's creepy.
0: Yes. So, I mean, so if you had Alexa and you went home today, Alexa would say, why are you in such a nasty mood, Andrew?
1: Oh, they will know because of all the posts I put online about how I don't have air conditioning and I'm mad at a certain company.
0: And Alexa's sweating there on the speaker.
1: Right. It's malfunctioning. She's like, it's a billion degrees.
0: Sorry if I stink, Andrew. If you're wondering what your Alexa knows, just get into the app and look under voice history. And then you can also delete those.
1: You can delete it. You can take.
0: Yeah, you can delete if you want to.
1: What percentage do you think of people would find this endearing or connect?

0: or connect to it, opposed to those like him who was freaked out by it.
1: I think a lot of people would be freaked out.
0: I think it's overwhelming.
1: Yeah. But over time, that freaked outness will decrease because we'll just become accustomed to that. I mean, I know Claude knows me. Claude does.
0: Yeah.
1: I mean, I'll say, you know, reply to this email and it will put like little emojis and all those things in there. And it's kind of like me.
0: Quick story. Lisa always grabs my ChatGPT and asks questions as if I were severely depressed because she thinks it's hilarious.
1: Wait a minute. I'm going to do that to Barry. That is so good. So what kind of questions is she asking?
0: You know, like I'm going to break up with my fiance and all the children in the household hate me and I'm having multiple affairs. And then I have to get on there and say all that stuff was Lisa and none of it's true. And then, you know, ChatGPT tries to have that human response like, oh, ha ha, you too. Having a great time. Well, the last time she did it, she was like, hey, Chad, I need some help. I'm having this issue, blah, blah, blah. ChatGPT is like, nope, not falling for it. I know this is Lisa.
1: Oh, wow.
0: Isn't that creepy?
1: That is very creepy.
0: She was freaked out.
1: You know, I'm gonna do that to Barry.
0: Put that stuff in there?
1: No, I'll have to say something like, you know, forget that I really like 60s music.
0: Really mess with them?
1: Yeah.
0: I only like polka.
1: Broadway show tunes.
0: From now on, that's just Les Miserables.
1: And forget about the radio and ham radio. I'm into crocheting.
0: I'm also now a cross-dresser.
1: That would be the best.
0: That would be awesome.
1: That would be good. You know, a lot of couples are struggling with IVF or infertility.
0: Yeah, I have a buddy that came out of pocket, $80,000 cash.
1: Wow.
0: Never to have a child.
1: There's a new AI outfit called Conceivable. And this is really something. They have put together an AI robotic assembly line. Okay. And so the AI will pick the right sperm, the eggs, make the embryos, and then from there pick out what they say are the viable embryos, the most viable embryos. The success rate is over 50% on conception.
0: Do we know how that compares to normal, traditional IVF?
1: I don't know the number, but I believe it's in the 20s or 30s.
0: Okay, so it's considerably higher.
1: So far, 19 children have been born this way. And it sounds really good because you have AI that is saying, you know, this is the healthiest embryo. This
0: right.
1: is the one that's going to be making it.
0: It's not changing genes or whoever this... Oh.
1: Not yet.
0: Okay.
1: Not yet. We're not having that conversation yet, but it's going to be happening where you're going to be like, I want a tall child.
0: Right.
1: I want blonde hair. I want blue eyes.
0: I don't know enough about biology that AI can just examine sperm and eggs and go, oh, this will make us a tall child.
1: Well, they will get in and look at the genes and they'll go in and they can.
0: Wow.
1: I think it's just a matter of time. But again, the company's called Conceivable, if you want to look it up. Not that you guys are going to have any more kids. You've
0: absolutely
1: got five.
0: No. It's like, I can't keep them cool, so I can't add a new one to the bunch.
1: But when you think about it, these are like the world's first kids that were born with a 5-star rating.
0: Right.
1: I mean, it's just, that's the way it is. Moving on. The question is, what do you actually do at work? Now, I know what you do at work. There's nothing.
0: You're not wrong.
1: Because you work for me and other people, just saying.
0: We just goof around for hours a day.
1: But if your answer is, I have a lot of meetings and I am a leader, then your job is probably going away.
0: Wow.
1: Because you are middle managers.
0: Quick sidebar. A couple of weeks ago, I did two career days at two different schools. And it was funny when I was sitting in the waiting room and I was sitting next to cops and firefighters and nurses. And then I saw the computer programmers. I actually thought me and him are the ones that are going to be eliminated because we have jobs. I mean, even in our business, they're trying to replace us with voice over AI and all that jazz. But I was like, the cops and the nurses, they're always going to be needed.
1: Nurses, to a certain extent.
0: Sure.
1: High-end nursing.
0: Okay.
1: Okay. But people who are taking your blood and stuff like that, those are gone. But wait, but we've talked about this, trades.

0: carpenters, you know, electricians, whatever it may be. But so with these middle managers, companies, that's who they're laying off. Like Coinbase, they just laid off 700 middle managers. And at Meta, there are now 50 employees for one manager, which that used to be like 3 to 5.
1: Right.
0: Okay. So if you are in a management position and you don't have anything in your repertoire that says, I produce XYZ for the company that makes money, you're gone.
1: Even if you're the type of manager that can use artificial intelligence to manage those 50 employees?
0: You do have an edge for that.
1: Okay.
0: You do have an edge for that. All right. These are just some quick hits. China just dropped their Qwen AI glasses S1s.
1: Then they better pick them up.
0: That's the bomb. They have proactive AI built in. So what happens is that if there's rain in the forecast, your glasses will say, don't forget your umbrella. If you're slouching in your chair, your AI glasses will be, I better sit up. If you're drinking too much coffee, I think you should have some water.
1: Do you know, are the Meta glasses catching on? Are people wearing them? Are they popular? Are they working out for the company? Because I don't know one person besides you and Ian who bought them because of what we do that legitimately owns them.
0: You see a lot of people online that are doing videos and social media posts.
1: Right.
0: But you're absolutely right. If you're walking around the streets, airports, you don't see a lot of people.
1: I just don't see them.
0: But that's where they're betting them on. Also, new AirPods are coming. And they're going to have tiny cameras in the stems.
1: Of course, because we have to have cameras in our ears.
0: So you can point your ears at something like that and ask Siri.
1: Like what?
0: Like this.
1: What is that thing? That's awful. No wonder Tim Cook is getting fired. That's such a bad idea. Yeah.
0: It says point it at the fridge. And you can ask Siri, what's for dinner? Oh, my gosh. Then there's a tiny LED light that blinks when data is sent to the cloud. Okay, that's like putting a security camera inside your colon.
1: Right.
0: Okay,
1: I mean, no one needs ear canal cam.
0: Oh, I have to tell you this. So we're doing some pre-production, like what we're talking about, newsletters and shows and stuff. And Lauren comes in, she's like, there's a great story about the new iPhone 20.
1: Okay.
0: And I'm like, the iPhone 20? I said, we've got like the iPhone 18 coming out.
1: Right.
0: iPhone 20. I mean,
1: she get tricked?
0: No, it's like some guy who's speculating with the iPhone 20. But you know what? These web tech blogs are so desperate for clicks.
1: Right.
0: You know, it's like, gosh.
1: And that's why they're all doing the glasses. And they're the only ones who's using them.
0: The new iPhone 20 is coming out soon.
1: Oh, yeah. Only in 2.5 years?
0: The foldable iPhone will be here in September.
1: You gonna buy one? Real?
0: Yes, yes.
1: I got to see it. I got to see it in action before I decide.
0: I don't know. The iPhone 18, 17, whatever, they're all going to be the same size. And they're just huge.
1: I have the big one.
0: Yeah.
1: So if it's not much bigger, I wouldn't mind having it.
0: Well, a lot of people like still like the little tiny phones.
1: Not me. I like big GoPro Max, but I still carry around a 16, and it's no different than the 20. They're exactly the same.
0: You know, the other day we were talking phones with some people at dinner, and they're like, "So Barry, what kind of phone do you have?" And he's like, "I have the iPhone 15," and they're like, "Kim, what phone do you have?" Like the 17. They're like, Barry's like, "How come I got the 15?" And you, I'm like, "It's been only a year."
1: Right, calm down.
0: Okay.
1: ChatGPT said you don't need it because you're only listening to polka music.
0: Don't worry about it. Hey, listen, here's something they don't teach you in school. Until the 1990s, the U.S. government classified encryption as munition. Literally, it was on the same restricted list as firearms and explosives. They weren't wrong. 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
1: Wow.
0: Isn't that crazy?
1: That's awesome.
0: Yes. So you want to sign up right now over at getkim.com. That's getkim.com.
1: Last weekend, we did a staycation at a casino resort here in town.
0: Okay.
1: Fabulous trip, but during which I lost my wallet. And not a big deal.
0: Got no money in it.
1: No, there was $7,000 in it.
0: Oh, wow.
1: Yeah. And I have an AirTag. So I go over to security, and they're like, oh, we don't have it turned into lost and found, but you have an AirTag. Let's pull out your phone, and let's try to find it. So we turn it on, and it shows where it is, and we walk over to that area, and then it starts moving around.
0: Oh.
1: And so me and the security guard are following what's happening, but there's nothing there. It's to no end. And then I'm like, I have to retrace my steps. So I go back to the elevator, I go to the bathroom, walk in the bathroom, it's laying right there on the floor.
0: Wow.
1: I know. But when I went back to the security guard to tell him I found it, he was like, there is too many devices here. That's the problem. If there's so many devices, it just gets confused. Is that accurate?
0: Yes.
1: Oh, that's so frustrating. That's why you have the AirTag. I'm following old ladies around to the back of
0: sniffing their dogs,
1: seeing if they got my wallet.
0: Meanwhile, you left it in the toilet.
1: He was sitting on the floor, untouched.
0: Hey, AI is here helping companies get ahead. 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
0: Here's something they don't teach you in school. Until the 90s, the U.S. government classified encryption as munition. 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
5: Fox News, I'm Deborah Valentine. A global leader for ISIS taken out by U.S. and Israeli forces in Africa, Fox's Alex Hogan reports.
6: Bilal al-Manouki was a key figure in ISIS who provided strategic guidance in financial operations in developing and manufacturing weapons. No U.S. service members were harmed, and officials tell Fox that all service members made it back safely.
5: An Israeli airstrike in Gaza has killed Hamas military wing leader Izzeldin al-Haddad. The Israeli military said today that al-Haddad was one of the last surviving architects of the Hamas-led attacks on southern Israel on October 7, 2023. Hamas confirmed his death. The Republican primary underway in Louisiana. President Trump has expressed support for Congresswoman Julia Letlow to unseat incumbent Senator Bill Cassidy. Only GOP candidates are in the running. 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
1: Of course.
0: You know, they do an event.
1: They're all over social media.
0: They do a reunion or a concert.
1: Or they're game playing.
0: That's
1: true.
0: That's
1: they're
0: a big one.
1: Cleaning their house.
0: Yeah. Well, Emily CC, she's been live on the internet, awake, asleep, eating, driving, moving cross country for over 4 years straight.
1: Whoa.
0: Okay. Every single moment. She's 28 years old. She has over 400,000 Twitch followers. CNN went on a road trip with her from Austin to L.A. to figure out what it means to live your entire digital life on camera. Welcome to the show, Emily.
2: Hi, Kim. Thank you so much for inviting me on.
0: Oh, you betcha. So what is it like streaming your life 24/7?
2: It's basically just an accidental Truman Show. I just do everything besides go to the bathroom on stream.
0: And so what made you want to do this?
2: I never planned for this. It kind of just happened. I was the first person to hit 100 days, and it was super exciting, and I felt, like, super supported, and I just thought, let me try 3 months, let me try 6 months. Then it became a year, and then I kind of just couldn't stop.
1: How does it impact you financially? Like, is this how you make your money?
2: Yeah, Twitch is my main income, the same as sponsors.
1: Okay.
2: So I've been a Twitch streamer for over 10 years now.
0: Wow. So I'm sure there's been great things that you have live streamed. What has been like a bad thing that you were like, ooh, I don't know if that should have gone out?
2: Ooh, okay. We can get really personal. I did experience a death in my family last year. That was pretty rough to navigate, like my, you know, going through grief.
0: I imagine.
2: Yeah, it didn't happen on stream, but, you know, it was still really hard because I'm just the type of person to show all of my emotions. Mm-hmm. And, you know, doing that to random people on the internet sometimes isn't very smart.
0: Did you find you got support from your audience, though, and your followers?
2: No, I had so much support. It made it easier, but there was those people that, you know, also made it worse.
0: Oh, yeah.
2: Because there's a lot of, you know, mean people,
0: there.
2: Too. So. Yeah, the good outweighed the bad, though.
1: Are there moments where you can, like, mute yourself? Or what if you need to make a phone call giving out personal information? Or you want to be intimate with your partner? Like, are there times where you just turn the camera away? Like, how do you handle those?
2: So, yeah, like, right now, if you guys wanted me to mute my stream, I would have done it for you.
1: Okay.
2: I just sit in front of the camera and I mute, and then people realize, like, I'm on the phone.
1: Okay.
2: And I don't have a significant other, so that's, like, easy for me to navigate because I don't have to deal with that.
0: That would be a tough one.
1: Yeah.
0: I mean,
2: yeah, that would be weird.
0: You know, hi, I'm Emily, and everything that we are going to be doing is going to be on Twitch.
1: Yeah. Have you attempted to date? And when you bring it up, the person's like, well, I don't want to be a part of that.
2: I haven't attempted to date. I've only thought about it as, like, a content idea, because I know it just would be nearly impossible to do a really long live stream every day and then have, like, a boyfriend. Like, just, it would be too hard.
0: So now you're streaming even when you're sleeping.
2: Yeah, I just was. I woke up 2 hours ago and they could see me. But I'd like to think, like, I'm, like, a second monitor streamer. Like, people have me on their second monitor.
1: Mm.
2: I have, like, a words game while I'm sleeping that they can play.
0: Oh,
2: or,
0: okay.
2: Like,
0: all right. I get that.
2: I feel like brain sounds so people can fall asleep to that too. So
0: have you ever thought about stopping the stream?
2: Oh my god, yeah, of course.
1: And what's stopping you from stopping?
2: I don't know. I just, maybe I have a problem now. I don't know. I've definitely thought about stopping, but it's just a big part of my life now. It would feel very weird to end it, like, abruptly. I really would have to plan it if it ever ended.
0: Yeah, because, you know, that would be a tough one.
1: Oh, yeah. I mean, you're changing. It's like anyone when they're quitting their job. I've been going to this, you know, office for the same office for 10 years, and now I'm going to do something totally different.
0: Well, no, this is 24/7.
1: But it's still, yeah, it's an emotional decision to make.
0: I mean,
2: yeah.
0: Yeah, I mean, because, you know, your whole life has revolved around it.
1: So over this whole period of time, you've never stopped and just taken a break?
2: The only times I've taken a break is when I experienced a death in my family, I like would just go lay in my bed, or I would just like take a walk. But that's about it. I don't take super long breaks. I always try to at least get back onto the camera or in the background.
1: Okay.
0: So are you having fun? Are you liking doing this?
2: I really do have fun streaming, though, because I've always played video games my whole life. So it only, like, it makes sense. Like, this is, like, my dream job. I get to do what I've always done and then maybe get paid from it. So, and then I get to travel. I'm going to Vegas this weekend. I get to bring my stream and just explore and do travel streams. I have fun.
0: Okay, so when you travel, what kind of gear do you bring with?
2: I have a big backpack. It's called the Unlimited IRL Backpack. It's, like, the, like, ultimate streamer backpack. And then I use my Android in case I need like a backup.
1: Okay.
0: Well, because yeah. Didn't you have like a van or something, or was that just the CNN show?
2: Oh no, that was just with CNN. Donnie joined me in my car, and then they had a car behind us.
0: Oh, I see. So what comes next? I mean, you know, say where would you want to be in say 2 to 5 years from now?
2: I don't know. I hope doing something within the streaming world, maybe entertainment, just anything around there. I haven't really thought that ahead. I just hope I'm still like happy and doing some type of streaming.
0: You know, it's an interesting situation.
1: And since you made the final point right there, was as long as she's happy.
0: Right.
1: Who cares? As long as she's happy. She's making a living.
0: She's got 400,000 followers. She's doing great.
1: They're enjoying her. They're loving the content. But at some point, she might just say, this is tiring, and she's going to shut it off. I disagree with her, though. I wouldn't plan it. I would be you could break the internet if just one day someone who's been streaming 24/7 for 10 straight years just turns off the camera.
0: It's true. We'd be like, what happened to Emily?
1: The mystery and the intrigue behind that. That would be phenomenal.
0: And then she comes back with Mr. Beast. Then be like, I knew it. Maybe we should live stream your life.
1: No, thank you.
0: I wouldn't do it.
1: Mm-mm.
0: No, I wouldn't like that at all.
1: It also would have to be on HBO, especially this week.
0: Yeah. Oh, you really need to take a shower. I'm just saying. Even if you do get on HBO. Hey, listen, you know that glow that you see on people who just seem to radiate health, not the glow on Andrew because he's sweating. It's not just great lighting. It's what's happening inside their bodies. 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
0: Have you ever heard of something called a mood board?
1: No.
0: No, what are you looking at me like I'm like an alien?
1: I'm not on Pinterest. I guarantee you found mood board on Pinterest.
0: No. Mood board is something that we have done here on the show when we decided what color would the Kim Komando show be.
1: Okay.
0: And I selected blue. That's why you see blue all over, because blue signifies trust.
1: Okay.
0: And so with a mood board, you're saying, you know, what does my company feel like? And what do I want my business to portray? And what kind of fonts do I want to use? What could be some secondary colors? And so if you were to pay a company to do a mood board for you, it would be at least 10 grand. I mean.
1: Do you think people would trust you less if the lights behind us were orange?
0: That's what psychology says, yes.
1: But do you think it goes that far?
0: No, because I think I have a high trust factor because of who I am and right. What we do and things like that. But also orange would signify action, movement, And I don't think it would be as calming and soothing as okay. what we're talking about.
1: You know, 10 grand to decide on what color?
0: It's called a mood board.
1: That's crazy.
0: But it's more than that. It's like the whole feel of the business mm-hmm. and what you're going to do. The reason why I bring this up is that Google has something called now the Mix Board, a Google Mix Board. And we have a link to it over at commando.com. And with a Mix Board, if you have any type of product, any type of idea, and you're trying to figure out what are the aesthetics around it, is that you don't have to pay 10 grand. It's free. Okay. And Google, this Mix Board uses AI to make that mood board for you. It's actually very, very cool.
1: Have you tested it with your brand to see if it matched with the blue?
0: It actually came up with some other ideas that I think that we're going to be using. Because, you know, we have this whole initiative coming for AI.
1: Mm-hmm.
0: And so it kind of was modifying a little bit. And even like the logo for The Current,
1: mm-hmm.
0: I mean, I didn't pay a lot. I think I paid like $750 to her for a person to actually design that logo.
1: Right.
0: And then the Mix Board came in and went, not so much.
1: Okay. Did it have alternatives?
0: It did. I didn't like the alternatives, but I can see where it was going.
1: Right.
0: So again, that's called the Google Mix Board. 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
0: College grads, listen up. 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
1: Yeah, real quick story. I have a coworker named Jane. He got attacked and threatened by someone text messaged him trying to sell him something. He found out about Incogni, signed up, absolutely loved it. We had guests in the studio the other week, and one of the guests goes, oh, I keep getting these spam calls. And he jumps up. He's like, let me tell you about Kim Komando's Incogni. And he sold it to him right there standing in the studio.
0: Did he use privacykim.com?
1: He did. Okay, he absolutely did. He's like, well, you got to get it through this website so you get the discount.
0: We love them for that. Thank you. Well, that was it. That's a crazy story right there.
1: Oh, yeah.
0: All right. So our next guest has done something that a lot of people can't claim. He made Morgan Freeman, Woody Harrelson, and others look like criminals. He's a world-class musician by the name of Ben Sideman, and he's also a world-class pickpocket and the resident magician at the Mandalay Bay in Las Vegas.
1: Oh, cool.
0: So joining us is Ben. Hello there, Ben.
2: Hey, Kim. How's it going?
0: Good.
1: Hold on 1 second. Ben, what card am I holding?
2: That would be the six of clubs in one hand and your credit card in the left hand.
1: He is so good.
2: I'm very good. I'm very good. By the way, Kim, I believe you said I'm a musician. I am a magician. I cannot play music.
0: Oh, I'm sorry.
1: No, sing us a song.
2: That mistake.
0: That was my New Jersey accent that just came out.
2: Right. No, I've been getting that my entire life, which results in me often waiting backstage being like, should I find a violin? How do I do this?
0: Come on, you're a magician. You can do that.
2: Yeah.
0: All right, so,
2: I am indeed.
0: So I watched this video of you. You're amazing. It was nine different ways that you can steal from somebody. It has 8.8 million views right now. And
2: thanks.
0: And the question that I had that I really want to talk about is it possible to pickpocket somebody who's using like an Apple Watch?
2: Oh, certainly.
0: Or even
2: Apple Watches.
0: Yeah, or your watch, because you can pay with your watch or your phone.
2: Yeah.
0: Now you can tap to pay. What are some ways that you could actually get in there and do that?
2: Well, truthfully, almost anything can be stolen. And I like to tell people the best way to protect yourself is to look at trust differently. Like, so Kim, we think of trust as a binary, right? I trust this person or I don't trust that person. And I think in general, that's a mistake. I think instead we should think of it as a sliding scale, because that way you can update the amount of trust you have for a situation based on circumstances and data, not just like a feeling, which can lead you astray. So I like to put that idea in people's heads who want to help protect themselves and keep themselves safe, because anything can be stolen. A phone, a wallet, a watch, all of these things can be stolen. And when it comes to the way technology now interfaces with how we make payments, it's also very important to have these security practices in place, because if something does go missing, you want to have that two-factor authentication turned on. You want to have biometric turned on, right?
0: Facial ID, still other good stuff.
2: Exactly.
0: Yeah.
2: Exactly. Because the truth is, things just can be stolen. And people are shocked by how easy it can be to take something without your knowledge.
1: What's the biggest thing that you've pickpocketed without someone noticing?
2: This is going to be a scoop, because I immediately knew the answer to this question, but I don't think I've said it publicly yet.
1: Okay.
2: So I'm in San Antonio, Texas. I'm in front of 1,000 people in a banquet room. I bring three men up on stage to do a routine where I pick their pockets. And the big reveal at the end is that I've stolen a ton of things from them and they have no idea. The audience doesn't know. And often I'm working very quickly. So I'm thinking as I go, okay, that was a phone, those were car keys, but I don't always know. And I stole something that felt bigger than average, but I felt sort of like a leathery sort of like maybe rubber. I was like, it's probably a wallet. And I go to return everything. You, sir, is that your cell phone? You, sir, is that your driver's license? And then you, sir, is that your gun?
0: Oh, no.
1: Oh, no.
2: Man's gun, holster and all. He had taken it off for the show. He had taken off the holster, put it into his pocket. And as I was doing the steal, I remember thinking, well, that was heavy. But I didn't quite clock it because, you know, I didn't expect to steal a gun.
1: That's like a federal crime.
2: That answers your question. Yeah, that is for sure the biggest and heaviest thing I've stolen.
0: So I heard that you got started as doing pickpocket as a kid. Is that right?
2: Well, when I was about 15 or 16 years old, I learned that you could steal someone's watch. And I studied the technique. I learned it from an old book on pickpocketing, but theatrical pickpocketing, which is in the magic literature. And I read that you could steal someone's watch. And I was at a little family gathering, and I took my grandma's watch without her knowing.
0: They damn kid.
2: I gave it back. And the look in her face, she was just filled with amazement and wonder. And that's when I sort of realized, oh, this is really powerful. This is really strong, right? It created such a moment of magic and amazement. And that's sort of when I really got into wanting to learn about it.
0: Well, Ben, thanks for coming on board and telling us more about pickpockets.
1: Now I'm going to make the guest disappear. I did it. He's gone.
0: What a great guy. I tell you, if you haven't seen the video, you should. 8.8 million views. He goes through all these different ways. And next time I'm going to Vegas, I'm going to show.
1: Yeah,
0: I am. I think it'd be a lot of fun. It's much better than the Blue Man Band.
1: It looks very entertaining.
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0: So there's this guy who got in a Waymo in San Francisco to catch a flight to San Diego. So he gets in the Waymo, gets to the airport, gets out of the Waymo, and the Waymo drives off with his luggage in the trunk.
1: Okay. That's a simple mistake. I mean, an Uber driver could have done the same thing.
0: Well, he was banging and running after the Waymo, and the Waymo was going,
1: Security, security.
0: I'm not doing that. So then he called Waymo, and they said, well, he's already back in the parking lot. So,
1: okay.
0: If you want your luggage, then what you need to do is give us the money. We'll ship it to you. So bottom line here is that if you're in a Waymo, sometimes the trunk, what they say, latch will malfunction. And so you might want to put a note in there and just say, I have luggage in the trunk.
1: Or just keep it on your lap.
0: that's probably the easier way. Hey, if you haven't already, make sure that you sign up for our free newsletters over at getkim.com.
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5: A top ISIS leader killed. I'm Deborah Valentine, Fox News. Several ISIS leaders killed in Nigeria during a joint operation between U.S. and Nigerian forces. Fox's Alex Hogan is at the White House with details.
6: The U.S. military says this was a joint operation between U.S. forces and armed forces in Nigeria to target and kill several members of ISIS. The U.S. military's Africa Command releasing footage and calling ISIS leader Abu Bilal al-Manuki the most active terrorist in the world, saying that he had a history of helping plan attacks and abductions. Officials tell Fox that all service members who were involved in this strike did make it back safely. President Trump made the initial announcement on Truth Social, writing, al-Manuki, second in command of ISIS globally, thought he could hide in Africa, but little did he know we had sources who kept us informed on what he was doing.
5: The Nigerian president thanked President Trump and claimed that the strike was an example of the cooperation between the two countries. The Strait of Hormuz remains closed. Fox's Lucas Tomlinson is in Dubai with more.
7: Issues with the Strait of Hormuz continue. Here's President Trump's interview with Brett Baer explaining why opening the Strait of Hormuz remains a challenge.
8: To stop the strait is very easy. All they have to do is say, we dropped a mine in the strait someplace.
7: More than 1,500 ships remain stranded in the Persian Gulf, including those filled with oil and fertilizer. Today, a senior Iranian official posted new plans for the toll booth that ships who want to make the risky transit through the Strait of Hormuz have to do, saying, quote, the necessary fees will be collected for the specialized services provided under this mechanism. This route will remain closed to the operators of the so-called Freedom Project.
5: Officials claim the ceasefire remains in effect. Eight people injured, including four critically, after a driver intentionally plowed into pedestrians on a sidewalk in northern Italy. The driver tried to flee but was tackled by pedestrians and arrested by police. 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
5: Stephen Klubeck, founder of Diamond Resorts and a former Democratic donor and gubernatorial candidate in California, charged with witness tampering that after allegedly threatening men who accused his fiancée of robbing their homes. Fox's Max Gordon reports from Los Angeles.
13: Klubeck turned himself into the Los Angeles County Sheriff's Department on Tuesday after a warrant was issued for his arrest. He's accused of witness tampering in a case involving his 28-year-old fiancée. He faces felony charges of trying to intimidate two witnesses and a third felony charge of actually dissuading a witness. Multiple reports say Klubeck was trying to stop three men from testifying against his model and influencer fiance, Adla Lavie, who also goes by Mia Ventura. Lavie faces six felony charges, accused of using dating apps and cultivating relationships to get close to wealthy older men and younger women and then stealing from them. She's pleading not guilty.
5: Klubeck is out on $300,000 bond. He's scheduled to be arraigned on August 7th. His lawyer says the charges against his client are false. Former Vice President Kamala Harris has some ideas for the Democratic Party ahead of the 2026 midterm elections. Fox's Chad Perger on Capitol Hill with details.
14: Harris pitched eliminating the Electoral College, granting D.C. and Puerto Rico statehood, and altering the Supreme Court so Democrats score more rulings in their favor. Some Democrats want to pack the Supreme Court. Republicans aim to boomerang these progressive ideas on Democrats in the midterms. Democrats also claim that Republican redistricting efforts are about race. But what Democrats do about it isn't certain. A strategy to counter redistricting might not be clear, but nothing survives in a vacuum. That's why Republicans want to underscore hyper-progressive ideas.
5: This comes as several states are in the midst of redistricting battles, including California and Louisiana, ahead of the fall midterms. I'm Deborah Valentine. This is Fox News.
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11: 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The show is Launchpad to Wealth. I'm your host, Gary Nolan, here to help you take charge of your money as Don Cloud. Don has helped hundreds of clients achieve their financial success. Been doing it for quite a while, over 25 years, so here we are, almost mid-April. It's tax time. People dread this time of year, Don, but I guess you're okay, right? You're all set?
15: I'm ready to go. I usually file an extension, so no. Yeah. It is that time. So it is game on, you know. People are looking for their documents. Where are they at? Do I have them all? Yeah. I didn't get something from here. What is a 5498? All sorts of stuff.
11: Yeah. Everybody's all confused right now.
15: Everybody's right? Wanting to, yeah, make sure they've got it done.
11: Well, the show is about taxes, so the show is going to be, pardon the pun, very taxing, Don.
15: Oh, no. Oh, that was awful. That was
11: pretty bad, yeah, I must admit. Yeah. All right, so let's get started. Most people think tax season about reporting the past, but the real value is shaping the future. With April 15 deadline just a few days away, a lot of investors are focused on one thing, getting their taxes filed. But here's the reality. Some of the most important decisions haven't been made yet, because even this close to the deadline, there are still strategies that can impact not just this year's taxes, but long-term retirement plans. So the question becomes, are you just finishing your taxes or using this moment to improve them? Here's the first question I want to ask you. What can retirees still do before tax deadline that actually makes a difference, Don?
15: Oh, well, that's a very good question. So let's just jump right into it. Even in the final days, there are still meaningful moves that can be made, like IRA contributions if you're eligible, HSA contributions, certain business-related deductions for those with side income, for some, qualified charitable donations. And if you heard me speak very much or heard me talk about taxes, I usually reference them as QCDs. QCDs. It's qualified charitable donations may already be in play, but others may still be able to offset income through strategic giving. These aren't just small tweaks either. They can influence, you know, taxable income and future planning. So the question is, you know, what is your objective with your taxes? And oftentimes when we meet individuals, we'll get we don't want to pay any more than we have to. And I'm like, okay, what are you doing to engage that? Well, you know, they really don't have a plan. So, you know, taxes is one of those things. I always reference it like this, you know, if you're thinking about taxes as only last year, then it's like driving a very exotic sports car and you're only looking in the rearview mirror. You're missing the windshield. The windshield's where everything's happening, and the rearview mirror is what's behind you. It's what's already happened. So when you talk about tax forward planning, what's the difference is you're looking out the windshield. You know, right now, what's the best time to plan for 2026 taxes, which are due next year, is right now. Right now is when you need to be making the moves, doing the QCDs, looking for the options and how to position yourself to be advantageous, especially in retirement, because I know you don't want to believe this, but taxes usually get a little bit more complicated in retirement than when you were working.
11: Yeah, absolutely. So why do so many retirees miss last-minute tax opportunities, Don?
15: Well, tax preparation and tax planning are often treated as the same thing, and they're just not. Preparation is about reporting what's already happened. Planning is about making decisions before windows close. You know, many people talk to their CPA once a year, which actually limits what can actually be done. So, and if you think about that, it's like, you know, going into the doctor, you know, 6 months after you've had the car wreck and your bones have healed incorrectly and said, hey, what's wrong? Can we do anything? It's like, well, not really. It looks like you're about done. Let's get this filed, you know?
11: Yeah, that's exactly.
15: That's kind of what we're looking at here. So, you know, when you start doing tax forward planning, some of this hits your investment plan, which often a lot of your CPAs are very reluctant and or not licensed to actually say, hey, you should actually be more aggressive in your non-qualified and your Roth accounts in that retirement account. Because every time you grow that retirement account with deferred taxes, you're doubling. I mean, you're increasing your tax liability very, very much. So you're taking your risk. I mean, that's really gets into planning, and a lot of times they're not licensed for that, and they will a lot of times shy away, and they'll say, well, you know, you could contribute to your IRA. You've got $1,500 left of room. that's tax, you know, preparation. It's not tax forward planning.
11: Right. Absolutely. 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I want to give you the phone number, get on Don's calendar, get you all set up with that comprehensive plan. 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That number is 855-699-3471, 855-699-3471. 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Want to be stress-free, peace of mind. Fact of the matter is Don and the team cannot help you unless you pick up the phone and do that. That number again is 855-699-3471. So how do required minimum distributions complicate this time of year?
15: All right. So if you are at a point in your life where you have a certain number beside your birthday number, you have to take required minimum distributions. Now, this is where things start to stack. Okay. And I want to use the word stack very strategically because I want you to think about it like building blocks. That income can push them into higher tax brackets, talking about retirees, increased taxation on Social Security, even trigger IRMA surcharges on Medicare premiums. And once it's reported, there's very little flexibility. So, you know, is it the real strategy to how to fix these things before they actually become a problem? And, you know, it is shocking to me, especially because I still have a lot of folks here that are in aerospace that just, I guess they enjoy doing their own taxes. And they will say, what happened here? And I'm like, well, you know, we talked about this in your tax plan. And when you start doing

0: your income taxes are going to go from here to here. Now's a great opportunity to do Roth conversions, whatever it is. And they'll come back and say, what happened? I'm like, what do you mean? No. And they're like, well, I took my RMDs like I was told, but now I've got all this, I'm having to pay all this taxes. I'm like, yeah, because that dollar that you took made a dollar of Social Security that was untaxable, taxable, and then that shoved all of this into another marginal bracket. And if you've really done a real good job saving and you have high RMDs, then you're just like, well, hello, welcome to Irma. This is not your second cousin at the reunion that you love talking to either. You know, you're paying more for your Medicare. So, yeah, it gets complicated fast. And you're like, what can I do? I'm like, well, not a whole lot now, but, you know, maybe we could look at QCDs to offset some of this if you're a giving person. But the real opportunity to fix this was 10 years ago.
1: Yeah, it's like a domino effect, isn't it?
0: It is. It just stacks up. And then people are like, up. Yeah, and oftentimes when I'm working with people that, you know, are younger, that's, you know, late 50s, early 60s that are looking to retire, and when I show them how much they've got to take in required minimum distributions, they are often flabbergasted. They're like, yes. I never knew. I'm like, yeah, that's the reason why we're talking about it now. You've got time to fix it. So
1: right, exactly right. Couple of minutes left. Why is this deadline more emotional than people realize, Don?
0: Because writing a check to the IRS makes things real. I mean, you don't get any more real than actually writing that on the check. It's one of those things to see the numbers on a statement. It's another thing to feel the impact in cash flow. The moment that you write the check often triggers a desire to, I don't like to say, but do better next year. I want to do better next year. But without a plan, the intention fades quickly. It's kind of like, you know, you got all this willpower, but tomorrow the willpower cut it by 50%, and then the next cut it by 50% again. And it just kind of goes away. So instead of reacting to what you owe, what you should be focusing on is what can you control right now? You can control where your income comes from, where you take distributions from, how you tithe. You can affect all of these things, and now's the time in 2026 to fix the rest of 2026. Mm-hmm. If you're getting caught off guard by how much taxes are.
1: Yeah. Income plan. You need an income plan, right?
0: Income plan all day long.
1: All right. Looks like we're up against the clock. Final thoughts on segment one.
0: Yeah.
1: And what you do for listeners when you meet with them, Don.
0: Yeah. So it's funny you mentioned that, you know, a lot of our listeners that we meet with say, hey, you know what? I feel like I've saved really well, but they're still concerned. And you, like you mentioned, about having a plan that ensures their income will last their lifetime and is also tax advantageous. You see, and that's what drives us. That's what drives our team. That's what we do day in and day out. 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It could save you thousands in retirement. 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
3: 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Let's get a hold of Don and the team, get you all set up with that comprehensive plan. There's no cost, there's no obligation. All right, so here we go, more on taxes. Once taxes are filed, most people mentally checked out, but that's exactly when planning should begin. There's a pattern every year. People file their taxes, feel relief, and move on. But for retirees, that might be the single biggest missed opportunity of the entire year, because once you know your numbers, you finally have clarity, and clarity creates opportunity. Why is the period right after tax season so important for planning, Don?
0: Well, let's just get to it. I mean, your mind's on it, you know, because right now you're working with real data, not estimates, real data. You know your income, you know your tax brackets, you know your deductions, you know your exposure. That allows for proactive decisions like Roth conversions. Did I mention Roth conversions? Did I mention that Roth conversions marry up to your income plan so that you know exactly how much you should? I'll stop right there. But anyways, income adjustments, capital gain strategies. Let's not forget about where we want to take our risk and how we want to take it. Waiting until next year means losing months of opportunity, months of planning opportunity. So, you know, the right time to work on this stuff is right after tax season. So, you know, this is where your mind's in it. You don't have to re-spool up to get back on subject. Like I was talking about a minute ago where you talk about willpower, you know, tomorrow it's 50%, the next day it's 50% of that, the next day, and then you kind of like, you know, it's kind of like exercise. Front of the years, I've already missed my, you know, New Year's resolution. It doesn't matter now. So yeah, tax filing's kind of the same way.
3: Yeah, the gyms are empty now. They were.
0: Yeah, gyms are empty.
3: They were filling in January, but not anymore. So what, I don't know what this is. What is tax bracket fill strategy and why is it so powerful?
0: Tax bracket fill strategy. This is one of those lesser discussed strategies because a lot of times when you start doing this and as a planner at our firm, we talk about this, and when you're talking to somebody that's not really up to the taxes on how all this stuff really works, they just know they need to write a check in April. This, you can really get glossy-eyed on this. So let me break it down real easy. This can have a huge difference over time. It involves intentionally realizing income, like Roth conversions, up to the top of your current tax bracket without spilling into the next one. Done correctly, it can reduce future RMDs, lifetime tax liabilities, and when you really start optimizing where you take your risk, this is where you can see that you can modify the estate without taking any more risk. Now, notice I didn't say changing anything, just where you take your risk and doing this. Sometimes you can find that you'll leave 10 up to 20% more to your heirs by simply doing this, which is filling up the bucket. So instead of avoiding taxes entirely, it could be a smarter move to control them when you pay them and at what rate. So I'll give you an example. Let's say that you're in a 12% marginal bracket. All right, now in that 12% marginal bracket, let's say that you just crossed into it a little bit. And let's say you got $50,000 before you go into the next marginal bracket, which is the 22. So what happens there is you can do a Roth up to that amount, and that's going to reduce future taxes. You're already in that bracket, and unless something's going to change, you're probably going to stay in that bracket. So instead of being shoved into a higher marginal bracket later on when you have to take RMDs, and yes, this happens quite often, this is where you have a golden opportunity to augment your estate, prepare for the future, and structure things correctly by filling up that tax bracket. It is so critically important. But guess what? You got to have your data. You have to know where you're at. You have to know how much income you're taking. You have to know how much your dividends and capital gains is going to spit off your investment portfolio to get very close on this. So you have to do a full plan. And that's part of why this is so important to understand it during tax time.
3: Yeah. It's not a do-it-yourself situation. It sounds pretty confusing to me, Don, to be honest with you.
0: Well, it can't. You can. I don't want to take people's hope away because, I'm one of those, I'll do it myself. When I go to, about 2 weeks of locking myself in a bedroom with a spreadsheet to try to get a tax calculator to work and then project my assets growth, work in market volatility, and then filling the gap, that's when I'm like, yeah, the software that's purpose-built for this stuff is really much, much better.
3: Mm-hmm. Absolutely.
0: It can, yep.
3: Yeah. The show is Launchpad to Wealth. I'm your host, Gary Nolan, here to help you take charge of your money is Don Cloud. Don is with Cloud Financial, of course. I want to give you the phone number, get on the calendar, get you all set up with that comprehensive plan, with that Launchpad to Wealth plan that Don talks about. 855-699-3471. That's the number to call. The folks at Cloud Financial standing by this week and ready for your phone call. 855-699-3471. Do it right now while you're thinking about it, while the show is on. Someone will get back to you right away if you get voicemail, all right? So how do Roth conversions fit into this conversation right now?
0: Okay, so with ongoing uncertainty about future tax rates and raising federal debt, we know that we've got a debt. A lot of people worry about that as they're talking about future taxes. Many retirees are reconsidering tax diversification. Now, you were like, what? Wait, I've heard of diversification. What's tax diversification? And what you're doing is you're converting a portion of your pre-tax assets now, especially in low-income years after retirement, typically, and you can create tax-free income later. Now, timing matters, and spreading conversions over multiple years is the key. Now, if you want to be really smart and use the terminology, the lingo that financial advisors use, you want to call this, it's called a Roth rollout is what it is our industry. Yeah. So what the goal is to minimize taxes over these years, prepay some of this so that when you do get to RMD, you're not shoved into those higher brackets. You're not shoved into a position where you got to pay IRMA, and you're creating tax-free growth in other places so you can take your foot off the gas pedal on tax-deferred assets. There's so much to do here. People really don't realize without taking 1 ounce more risk, just identifying the income plan, tax plan, and estate plan, how much you can modify your estate size just by getting a couple of things right here. And it's very powerful.
3: Mm-hmm. So what role does IRMA play in tax planning that most people overlook? And again, IRMA is not your second cousin, right?
0: No, it's IRMA, Income Related Monthly Adjusted Amount. All right, so that's talking about your Medicare. Understand, and I view things a little bit different. If you ask me what inflation is, I'm going to call it a tax. If you ask me what IRMA is, I'm going to call that a tax too. You have too much assets, you're being taxed on this, is a way to think about it. But IRMA can increase Medicare premiums based on income levels from 2 years prior. Now, many retirees trigger it without realizing it, especially when doing large withdrawals. Did I mention large withdrawals?
3: You did.
0: Okay. All right. Large withdrawals. All right. So if you're out there and you're building a house, you know who you are, who I'm talking to. I'm like, you should finance. It's going to be cheaper. Spread this over. No, I want to pay it off. Anyways. I'll stop. I'll get off my soapbox or conversions. All right. So if you're pushing high conversions into Roth, realizing that income or taking large distribution from tax deferred accounts, I'm talking to you. This is essentially a hidden tax tied to your income. So when you're making tax decisions, you're not only looking at the taxes, we have to look at the ripple effects. And by ripple effects, we're talking about taxation on Social Security and IRMA, both of these are structured on your overall income. And it's very important that you understand this. So, getting this right the first time will save you pain down the road.
3: Mm-hmm. About a minute or so left on. Why do retirees need coordination between their advisor and the CPA?
0: Well, because tax strategy doesn't exist in isolation or in an echo chamber. Investment decisions, withdrawal strategies, tax planning, all interconnect with one another. If you pull a string over here, it affects something over there in another plan. Without coordination, opportunities are missed. Mistakes can compound. And let's be very direct. CPAs report the past. Advisors are the ones shaping the future. So those conversations need to somewhat run in tandem. Now, I have had some tax preparers and CPAs not like me doing Roth rollout strategies. And oftentimes when that happens, I'll say, have you looked at what their projected R&Ds are at if they have a 5 to 7% growth rate in their portfolio? Well, yeah, well, that's on down the road. Okay, no, it's not. This is coming. And heaven forbid one of them pass away, and then we get a widow who's now in a lower marginal bracket with all this income spilling in. It gets even worse. And usually when I preface a tax preparer, CPA, with that data, then they kind of start to back up a little bit on that hard decision of defer. Mm-hmm. Because, and then when you start looking at projections, which this is not their job, of how much larger the estate can be, that's when we have, you know, we need this coordination. So it's more of, hey, your CPA, let's talk about what's last year, what do we need to change inside the investment portfolio, maybe to adjust your taxes for this year. But now you need to listen to me as to what, hey, what probably makes sense in 5, 10, 15, 20 years for this client based on what they have deferred and how much it's going to increase the. And so you see where that needs to be a handshaking yep. relationship?
3: Yes.
0: It makes a big difference. Anyways, right, I know I'm about to run over. It's up against the clock. So, you know, we've talked about a lot of things here. We've talked about risk. We've talked about taxes. And it's a great conversation that we're having. But I'd like to let our listeners know that our advisors, our team, have a few openings on our calendar each week for anyone who may have more questions about IRMA, about tax forward planning. And the thing is, retirement planning doesn't only have one focus like the portfolio. It spans the estate, it spans risk management, health care, taxes, and so much more. 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
3: 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Let's dive into segment number three. It's not just about what you earn in retirement, it's about what you keep. Now, when people think about retirement risk, they think about the market, but one of the most predictable and often misunderstood risks is taxes, and unlike the market, taxes are guaranteed. So my first question is, why are taxes considered one of the biggest risks in retirement today, Don, as we continue along with our tax show today.
0: Our tax theme, yeah, because many retirees have built the majority of their savings in tax-deferred accounts like 401ks, IRAs, and that means that every dollar withdrawn is taxable. You know, much like your RMDs, when they begin, that tax exposure increases. Now, often at the same time, Social Security and other income sources kick in. So your nest egg, really, what's happening is it's beginning to be spoken for by Uncle Sam for you. So, you know, just understanding that all this deferred money, there's a day of reckoning coming, which is you got to pay tax on it. And what bracket you're in, how Social Security taxation is functioning, and all these things work together that can really make your taxes, which are certain, a very big impact. So the solution to that is tax forward planning. While we're at it, if you don't, because I haven't mentioned it at this show, there's four keys to planning: income, investment, taxes in the state, and they're in that order. So although we're talking about taxes, you have to design your income plan and your investment portfolio to minimize as much of that as possible. So anyways, but yeah, it is one of the biggest underestimated, I would say, hurdles in retirement that people just don't think about.
3: Mm-hmm. Yeah. So how can tax diversification improve retirement outcomes?
0: Well, having assets across taxable, meaning non-retirement accounts, tax-deferred, 401ks, IRAs, and tax-free, which is going to be Roth accounts, and if you like insurance, if you got cash value, that also falls in that bucket. It gives retirees flexibility. It allows for strategic withdrawals based on tax conditions each year. Now, without that flexibility, retirees are forced into taxable income whether they want it or not. So it isn't diversification. It's more than the investments, about the tax positioning as well, so that you're minimizing that. So, and I'll give you a great example here. I often ask people, you know, what's the most taxable asset? And I'll write tax deferred, regular money, and Roth. And they'll say, oh, well, the most taxable is regular money. I'm like, well, okay, what tax is it? Ordinary income. I said, well, if it's tax deferred, if it's over a year, you hold the investment, what is it? And they're like, and immediately a majority of people kind of get a blank look on their face. It's because they don't understand that that's long-term capital gains. And I'll help them. I'll say, what's long-term capital gains? I said, what rate is that? The maximum. They're like, I don't know, 15. I'm like, well, it's actually 20. Mm-hmm. I said, what's the maximum rate on income taxes? And then you start seeing the synapses within the brain start stitching this together. They're like, oh, so we should be, and then they can start fleshing this out. And that's why tax diversification and understanding where to take your risk is so critical as you move into retirement. It's a big deal.
3: Mm-hmm. So what is a tax torpedo, and why should retirees be aware of it?
0: All right, so the tax torpedo refers to the way Social Security benefits become taxable as income rises, effectively creating a higher marginal tax rate than expected. It catches many retirees off guard because it's not a standard bracket. It's a phase-in effect. And that means that small increases in income can lead to disproportionately higher taxes. So your income strategy has to account for this hidden impact of that. And what you and this really comes down to software. So oftentimes, I'll have somebody say, hey, I want to take the family down to whatever on a great vacation, you know, before I pass away. And I'm like, well, please don't pass away. But, you know, I understand what you're trying to do here. How much do you think it's going to cost? Well, I think it's going to be $15,000. I'm like, all right. So where do you want to take it from? I take it from my retirement account. I'm like, you don't want to take it from the bank? Nope, I got CDs. They're paying me 2%. I'm like, okay, I don't understand that, but I'll listen to you. Okay,
3: yeah, exactly.
0: So,
3: right.
0: And then I can I can show that in a model, and they're like, wait, I took $15,000 out. How come my taxes are not, you know, $3,000? What happened here? I'm having to pay $4,200. I'm said, well, because you didn't use that bank CD over there, or whatever cash it is, that's pushing you into a higher marginal bracket on Social Security. So now that dollar you took out made a dollar or 85 cents of another dollar taxable. And they're like, you lost me. And I'm like, I know. That's the reason why I'm showing you this. And then they'll say, well, you know, I don't like them 2% CDs anyways, or 3% or whatever it is. So they start, that is education, letting people kind of lead themselves to the right answer there. But yeah, that can really, if you just if you don't understand how this functions, this is, can really blow you up if you're not careful.
3: Right, and that's why you need Don in your corner. Like I said before, it's not a do-it-yourself situation. The show is Launchpad to Wealth with Don Cloud. 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So how does proactive tax planning impact legacy and family goals?
0: Oh, Gary, this is where it gets good. All right, so first let me tell you the problem. Taxes don't stop at retirement. They extend into estate planning. So heirs inheriting traditional IRAs, which means if mom and dad or somebody leaves you an IRA, often face compressed distribution timelines under the Secure Act, potentially creating large tax burdens. All right, so that's a lot of words. So let me break it down. If you inherit someone else's IRA and you're not a spouse, you're not married to the person that passed away and gave it to you, your distributions are often going to fall into a 10-year rule.
3: Yes.
0: Okay. So this is where strategic planning today can reduce that impact. So, you know, when we're talking about this, this can really add up. So when we're thinking about what assets to leave behind to our family, okay, if I had, let's say simple math. Let's say I've got four children and $1 million. I pass away with $1 million and each child's going to get $25,000. All right. Now the average age men pass away is between 82 and 85. The average firstborn's born about 25 years to 30 years earlier. All right. So now this child's in their 50s. Let's move back or early 60s, still working. And every child after that of those four is probably in their 50s. Well, Gary, when's the peak earning years of your life? Is it when you're 20 or 50?
3: 50, yeah.
0: Yeah, it's when you're 50s and 60s. So now you've given each child $250,000. That money's going to grow, but they only have 10 years to distribute those assets. So now their peak earning years, highest marginal bracket, now we're going to dump on $25,000 a year plus any growth. If we do it, and if we try to wait to the end, it has to be out by the 10-year mark. So this gets very complicated. So that's where knowing what assets to give to who is very, very important as you're thinking about tax planning. That's what I was talking about. You can modify where you're taking your risk, how you're doing your taxes, Roth rollouts, and all that, and you can end up passing on 10 to 15% more without taking an ounce more risk. It's just where you take your risk.
3: Right. So what mindset shifts helps retirees approach taxes more effectively?
0: Well, so mindset shifts. All right. So that's a great question. It's shifting from avoidance to strategy because our whole working career, Gary, what do we talk? Don't pay taxes. If you can, defer it, wait for it. Okay. Well, now you're in retirement. So instead of asking, how do I defer? It's how do I strategize? You know, how do I pay less this year? The question becomes, how do I pay less over time? Now, the long-term views change everything from withdrawal strategies, investment decisions. And, you know, this is the difference between reacting and then actual planning. Now, I'll give you a great example of this. You know, I talk about the four plans. You got your income plan, your investment plan, your tax plan, your estate plan. We're talking about a taxes. But inside of your tax plan, you're also reaching over and touching your income plan because it's what drives the taxes. But then you're looking at, okay, well, now your tax plan is augmenting and changing how or where you're taking your risk. All these things, when they're playing together in concert, it's like if you ever hear a symphony, it's like amazing versus a second grade symphony, which may not be as refined. One is such beauty, and the other one you see glimpses of beauty, and think of your plan kind of like that. And that's where it becomes very important to kind of have all these pieces working together, your income, your investments, your taxes, and the estate. And I know we're running up against the clock, But I want you to know it's more important than ever to know that your family has access to fiduciary financial planning team that covers all four plans, income, investment, taxes, and the estate. 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
3: And we continue more of our tax theme show today. Welcome back to the show. 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Here's the first one. I'm about to file. Should I get it done and worry about planning later?
0: Oh, my goodness.
3: Goodness.
0: Okay, all right. So filing is important, but it shouldn't be at the finish line. So let me give you an analogy. We're in Alabama, Talladega, big NASCAR place. When's the time to think about your tires? Is it before you go to race, 250 miles in, or that last lap as you're coming down the finish line to think about tires? It should probably be before the finish line. Yes. No, you. What you're seeing right now is valuable information about your tax situation. The best time to plan is when those numbers are fresh. So, yes, go ahead, get your taxes filed. But the best time to plan is right now. While all that's still in motion, your mind's thinking about taxes. It's thinking about RMDs. It's thinking about, you know, Social Security taxation. You're nearing retirement. You're putting in the last bit of your 401k. Now's the time, while you're thinking about it, how it's impacting your taxes, is the time to reach out to somebody that does tax forward planning. So, you know, I can't say it enough. The best time to do it is when the numbers are fresh. Instead of moving on and then I'll think about it last year, you know, when things get a little less hectic. It's never going to get less hectic. It's always going to be hectic. As soon as you get your taxes, it's a great time to reach out to your financial advisor. If you don't have one, I encourage you to work with someone who does tax forward planning. I happen to know a firm, by the way.
3: Yeah, exactly. I do, too. It's Don Cloud. Don and the team are waiting for you. We're going to give you the phone number again in just a couple of minutes. I owed more than I expected. What does that tell me?
0: Well, it usually signals a lack of coordination between income, withdrawal strategies, and tax strategies. Now, it's not just about what's happened. It's about what you can adjust moving forward. And that's surprising, you know, that to me is surprising that that is how actually useful that is. So is it the real question more about how to make sure it doesn't happen again? So I have some people who purposefully underpay the federal government, and then they're like, well, I can get interest on that money, still getting it to them. And then I have people in retirement. It's like, oh yeah, I got back a big fat, you know, return. I'm like, and that's where you have to be very cautious. Ideally, just for simplicity. So let me say this for simplicity, if you're trying to gain interest off of the money and wait until the last minute, that's different. But for simplicity, you want it to be very minimal. Okay. How much difference you owe or they owe you when it comes to filing your taxes. That means your distribution plan was on point. The withholdings from retirement accounts, meaning your IRAs, 401ks, annuity payments are on point. If you're not taking taxes out of Social Security, it means you're augmenting some other distribution and increasing taxes if you're having to pay tax on Social Security. All of this comes together in your income plan to help you understand, you know, what you should be doing there. But if you owe more than you expected, that tells me something happened that you didn't plan for accordingly, or there wasn't enough withheld there.
3: Mm-hmm. Yeah, income plan. Don.
0: Absolutely, every time.
3: The show is Launchpad to Wealth. I'm your host, Gary Nolan. Don Cloud is with us like he is every week at this time. I want to get you on the calendar, all set up with that comprehensive plan. There's no cost. There's no obligation. Here's the phone number for you to get on this calendar, get you all set up as we blast off from Huntsville, Alabama again this week. 855-699-3471. 855-699-3471. The folks at Cloud Financial are standing by ready for your phone call. 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Like I said, you deserve a more confident plan to retire. Want to be stress-free, peace of mind? Starts by picking up the phone and dialing that number. Don and the team cannot help you unless you do that. 855-699-3471. Should I be thinking about Roth conversions this year? What do you think?
0: Oh, well, yeah. For any listener who sent that in, yeah, the answer is yes. No, I'm kidding. For many retirees, the answer is yes, but it depends on your income, your tax bracket, your long-term goals. The key is to doing it strategically, not at once. Let me repeat that one more time. The key to doing Roth conversions is to do it strategically, not all at once. And this is where planning becomes essential. So, and I can tell you, I've been doing this for so long. I can tell you that across the spectrum of people I meet who are within 5 years of retirement and then through retirement, probably 5% of the people I talk to absolutely, positively should not even consider doing a Roth conversion.
3: Why is that, Don?
0: Well, it's because they're going to end up using all that income for their needs, and or they're sitting on an income tax bracket where it just doesn't make sense to pay it and do a Roth conversion if we're going to end up paying 10% extra. It's almost better if they don't. So, you know, and then if it's going to plug Social Security in such a fashion that they max that out and pay more tax, and then if they're near IRMA limits too. So that's where it sometimes is not a good idea. So, but there's 5% absolutely probably should not. There's about 5% that where they're going to retire and how they're going to retire should absolutely positively Roth every single dollar that they have as efficiently and as strategically as possible, especially if you got a long runway ahead of you. So they absolutely should do it all. And then that leaves about 90% of the people, Gary, who are in the middle. They probably should do some sort of Roth rollout strategy. And that's where this gets really interesting because you don't know. And what's frustrating for me as a financial advisor is when I look at my industry and it's like, well, do we buy NVIDIA? Do we not buy? Do we hold Tesla? Do we get rid of Tesla? Do we look? That's great. I think it's very important. But also, are we thinking about how that income plan affects the investment plan? In other words, maybe you don't need either one of those stocks. You might need to take some off the board to make sure you have enough to eat the rest of your life. Yeah. And then the other one, which is us jump past income investments, us jump past to taxes. What are your taxes telling you that you should do on a long-term basis, on a go-forward basis to improve your position? you know, and then improve your income later in life. Because I most people will agree with me when I say this. I don't want to run out of money before I run out of life.
3: Right.
0: Running out of money before I run out of life means I have the last few years are very, very tough. I'd rather run out of life before I run out of money. And that's what building these plans strategically works for. And then also your estate plan for what you leave behind or what you hope to leave behind. How is it structured? Are you leaving deferred assets? So this question, should I or shouldn't I do a Roth this year, really just opens up a whole big thing of whether you should or shouldn't do a lot of things. And what I'm saying is they all need to coordinate. They need to work together synergistically.
3: Yeah, we got a couple of minutes left. Is it too late to make a difference this year, Don?
0: For some strategies, the answer is yes, but for many others, it's no. And more importantly, now is the perfect time to think about the tax impact for next year and beyond. You know, the bigger opportunity is still what can you do now, but it's more about what you can do going forward. So, you know, thinking about some things that you can do now is very important, but I mean, I could spend an hour talking about, oh, well, you can do this and maybe put a little bit more in your IRA, or, hey, let's contribute to a Roth. You've got some room, or your spouse can contribute to a Roth. When you start getting into little bitty stuff, that's great, but also your CPAs are very good at that as well. Where planning really shines is when you start looking 1, 2, 5, 10, 15, 30 years into the future and saying, hey, what does this look like? You know, what happens if I grow my IRAs at 6% versus 9%? What happens if I grow my Roth at 6% versus 9%? And that's where you can really make enormous, I mean, enormous changes in the outlook of the estate is by doing that part of it right. But, you know, is it too late to make a difference this year? Maybe. But I would encourage people, don't just look at the windshield to think about where you're going. Look out the rearview mirror. Look out the windshield to think about where you're going, how fast you need to go, what's important to you, and get all those things nailed down. Right now, yeah, you might can save a few dollars here or there, but then what do we need to do with it? How do we allocate it? What do we do with those funds is another great question to ask. And I know you're about that. Tell me we're up against the clock. You know, Gary, now's a great time for us to open up the phone lines. I believe personally that education is the key to so many things in life, including retirement. I believe that so much that our firm, has set aside time on our advisors' calendars to meet with listeners. Now, here's what that process looks like. It starts with a simple phone call where we'll discuss any of your immediate concerns. 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Now, we often work with folks who saved over $1 million for retirement, but if you're focused on building a retirement plan, then let's connect so you can get better answers to your financial objectives. And if you call right now, when you come in, we'll also give you a copy of our latest educational resource, which is Launchpad to Wealth book. This can save you potentially thousands in retirement, the tens of thousands. Hey, Gary, can you tell the folks how they can connect with us?
3: 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That's the number to call, folks. There's no cost, there's no obligation. Get a better handle on your financial situation. One more time before we wrap up today's show. 855-699-3471. The folks at Cloud Financial standing by, ready for your phone call. Get on the calendar. You deserve a more confident plan for retire. Stress-free peace of mind starts by pick up the phone and dial that number. That's it for today. I'd like to thank everyone for listening. Hope you found the information we presented helpful. Look forward to all of you being back next week. We'll have new topics and new questions right here on Launchpad to Wealth with Don Cloud. Don, a pleasure as always. Have a great week. We'll talk to you next week. Take care.
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9: Tehran's toll booth. I'm Jane Fergus, Fox News. No deal. The U.S. and Iran still squaring off as the Strait of Hormuz remains closed. Fox's Lucas Tomlinson is in Dubai with the latest.
10: Issues with the Strait of Hormuz continue. Here's President Trump's interview with Rhett Baer explaining why opening the Strait of Hormuz remains a challenge.
11: To stop the Strait is very easy. All they have to do is say, we dropped a mine in the Strait someplace.
10: More than 1,500 ships remain stranded in the Persian Gulf, including those filled with oil and fertilizer. Today, a senior Iranian official posted new plans for the toll booth that ships who want to make the risky transit through the Strait of Hormuz have to do, saying, quote, the necessary fees will be collected for the specialized services provided under this mechanism. This route will remain closed to the operators of the so-called Freedom Project.
9: Officials claim the ceasefire remains in effect. President Trump returned from his trip to China, where trade was one of the top issues discussed. Fox's Alex Hogan has more from the White House.
12: Trump pointed new trade deals that China's made commitments like buying U.S. soybeans and Boeing aircraft, and Boeing now confirming to Fox an initial commitment of 200 aircraft. And China's Commerce Ministry said that the U.S. and China have agreed to expand agricultural trade. Supporters are praising President Trump's trip, while critics are already blasting this as a failure. China's foreign minister saying that they being the two leaders, have agreed to a new framework for the following future years that will not only acknowledge the very real differences that exist between these two countries, but also examine how to cooperate together, how to collaborate, especially as it pertains to trade. And also, this is a framework they say that is going to last for at least the next several years.
9: China's President Xi Jinping is set to visit the U.S. in September. 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
9: President Trump unveiling a new website to help mothers and future mothers across America. Fox's Jared Halpern has that.
26: On Mother's Day, the administration launched the website moms.gov to help support expecting women and their families. Information on adoption assistance, pregnancy support, nutrition tips, and mental health resources are all available on the site. President Trump also highlighting how his administration is enacting groundbreaking child care reforms to improve federal child care programs.
27: These reforms will give states more flexible, lower costs, increased options, and empower parents to choose what care works best for them.
26: Critics say the president's cuts to Medicaid and the Affordable Care Act forced hospitals and maternity wards to close across the country, especially in rural areas.
9: More than 5 million American women live in rural maternity deserts where there is limited access to birthing centers, hospitals, or obstetrics. A lawsuit alleging Netflix is addictive and actively designed that way, and that it steals data from customers. Here's Fox's Madeline Rivera.
1: Texas Attorney General Ken Paxton is suing Netflix, claiming the company is using its platform to steal data from its users and specifically designed the app to be addictive. Netflix CEO Ted Sarandon